0: Sterling Venue Ventures has tons of live entertainment coming your way, like Bobby Brown at the Saban Theater this Friday, July 10th. And coming to the Canyon in Agora Hills, Pancho Sanchez, Henry Capono, Thelma Houston, Ambrosia, Young Dubliners, Queensryche, Jeff Tate, Orianthe, Samantha Fish, Oingo Boingo Phone Remembers, Too Short, and more. 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
0: 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It's the home version of the News Blitz. We've got 11 great stories today up and down the state of California, and I think we might have time to cover every single one. Let me start off with a little bonus, though. As I was driving home, I saw several alerts on my phone. Yet again, there is another brush fire going on in the San Fernando Valley in Encino near the Sepulveda Basin. We don't know how this fire started. They have definitely started to get a handle on it. There was an evacuation warning that already got canceled, but as somebody that lives very close to the Sepulveda Basin, it's like every 3 months another fire starts. And I think last year, the Encino Neighborhood Association counted there were about 200 fires started in the Sepulveda Basin in about a year. So we'll keep an eye on that. There apparently also is a fire going on right now in Murrieta. And I don't know if you know how, like, they decide what they're going to call a fire. Well, it usually has to do with whatever street the fire starts on. So if a fire started on Balboa Boulevard, it would be called the Balboa Fire. Well, the one in Murrieta apparently is on a street called Volcano. So yes, the fire is called the Volcano Fire. And you'll hear updates about the Volcano Fire in the news. And if we see anything important with that, we'll bring it to you. But let's get into today's News Blitz at randywangradio.substack.com. I understand that our fire department is understaffed and overworked. I understand that our police department is understaffed and overworked. But this is a story that just shows you how obscene overtime payments can be and how this is what eats away at the budgets, making it impossible to actually hire new people in these departments. So the LAFD is very understaffed because we have the same size of a fire department we had when this city was half the size. But apparently where we're really seeing a shortage is in battalion chiefs. The guy who is in charge of the scene directs all the firefighters to do what they're doing. Love to meet whoever was the battalion chief for the Lockman fire, but that's neither here nor there. A battalion chief in the city of Los Angeles working for the LAFD made over $650,000 in just overtime last year. His regular salary is over $270,000. So his salary is in the $900,000 range. And I don't care how necessary these jobs are. That seems insane. You know, I have every department that I've, you know, every company I've ever worked at, there's definitely caps on how much overtime you can get paid. But that is obscene. And I'm not saying that he doesn't do a good job. I don't know much about this battalion chief, but I do know that there's been a lot of questions about the judgment of management at the LAFD. Not talking about the on-the-line firefighters. I'm talking about management. And you talk about a department that is so strapped for cash, a department that needs funding to the point where there is going to be a ballot measure on the November ballot to make sure that the fire department is properly funded. It's not really comforting to know that part of the sales tax increase is going to go to an insane amount of overtime for one guy. How many firefighters can we hire for a salary of $900,000? Maybe three, maybe four. I know it's not a whole lot. So there's a couple of things going on here at the same time. It could be that because of pension obligations, retirement obligations, what have you, it is so prohibitively expensive to hire more people that we just can't do it with the level of funding that we have, which puts us in a situation where we're perpetually understaffed. And that means that we have to pay these insane levels of overtime, which then the doom loop fulfills itself, because when you're a public employee, your pension is usually calculated on the last year of your work life as you go into retirement. And if you did your last year before you went into retirement at $950,000, well, you're eating pretty darn sweet. So it's definitely possible that it could just be that this is how the system is set up. And we say that we cannot afford to hire new people, but here's where we are. Although we're not even talking about hiring new firefighters. We're talking about having more battalion chiefs. Like, we can't promote from within. I'm sure there are plenty of people qualified to do those jobs. If we're just talking about having more people step up to be managers, believe you me, there is no manager that is irreplaceable. And I mean this for all different kinds of work. Everybody is replaceable at some point. So I have a really hard time believing that we can't hire anybody else from within to make them a battalion chief, so one guy is not getting $900,000 a year. Or you can think something is more nefarious here, because we're not talking about the on-the-line firefighters. We're talking about management. Is this a situation where management is purposefully making sure this is a scarce position, a hard position to replace, saying that we're understaffed because it's specifically management that gets to benefit? If everyone who's currently a battalion chief gets to collect just insane amounts of money in overtime because they are now incentivized to not hire more people to be managers, that's a huge problem. And that's where we need to see a lot more oversight. Not of how the on-the-line firefighters operate. I know how hard those people work. I have donated to the LAFD Foundation. I gave them a rowing machine, and I was this close to giving them a heavy bag, but they didn't call me back in time, and the junk guy was here. So, you know, at one point, the junk guy is probably going to donate it to somebody. Maybe it'll end up at the LAFD. But You talk about all the frustrations of the on-the-line firefighters in the wake of the Palisades fire, the failures of the Lockman fire, the issues with the after-action report. There's a lot of complaints about these battalion chiefs. There's a lot of complaints from the on-the-line firefighters about management. And considering how tight these budgets are, the fact that one manager is making this much in overtime, there's got to be somebody who's going to look at this, especially as the fire department's budget is going to go way up because their ballot measure is most likely to pass. And yes, we all want our fire departments to be properly funded. We've talked about how part of the issue when it comes to fire department budgets is that there is currently an antitrust situation going on where private equity bought up so many of the companies that manufacture fire trucks that now there's only three of them, and they're in a race to the bottom to give you the most expensive, worst product possible. But all of that being said, how much of the fire department's budget, which I agree with everyone else should be increased, is going towards insane amounts of overtime? And every single thing that I just said right there, you can apply to the LAPD as well. And if it is a situation where our union obligations are so impossible to fund that we just cannot pay people, we cannot hire new people, then we have to revisit those contracts, because what we're doing right now is unsustainable. Let's not forget that overtime should be only in a situation where it is a rare circumstance, especially when you're talking about first responder jobs, LAPD, LAFD, paramedics, what have you. You don't want a battalion chief that's currently on hour 18. Because you don't want someone to be exhausted by just human life, that they haven't had a rest, they haven't had a nap. I know emergency situations happen all the time. I mean, my goodness, you look at, of course, the Palisades fire, the Eaton fire, but just in the last few weeks, you had the Boyle Heights fire. I'm sure you had around-the-clock crews for that as well. But you can only be so effective as an on-the-line firefighter and a manager if you don't have any sleep. So we have got to figure out a better way to deal with all of this overtime, because any average person that looks at that number says this is not sustainable. And at least from a bird's eye view, it doesn't really pass the smell test as well. Now, let's move on to Newport Beach, where we told you on the John Phillips Show during the crime blotter about the over 400 arrests of mostly teenagers, lull bastards as we like to call them, that were causing all kinds of mayhem in Newport Beach on the 4th of July, launching illegal fireworks, chucking water bottles, destroying watermelons, which I don't understand what that's about. And what's noticeable is 2 days later, most of Newport Beach looks clean, and it's all been taken care of. But one of the things that came out from the police officers down there is that the vast majority of the people that participated in this were from out of state, which means if they're coming from Arizona or Nevada, well, now we know where they got the illegal fireworks that they drove with them when they came up here on the 10. But ultimately, this is one of these situations where maybe I'm in the minority here, and maybe you feel differently. You can always email me at randywangradio@gmail.com. But I, for one, don't understand why we don't put any of the blame for these massively organized takeovers, whether it be the street takeovers, the beach takeovers in Alameda, or the takeover of Newport Beach. These are all being organized on TikTok, and they're not just being organized as like parties that, oh no, it got out of control. The purpose is mayhem, because you film the mayhem on TikTok, you promote the event on TikTok, and you get a lot of clicks on TikTok, or you get diamonds and all that fake currency that they give you for live streaming the stuff on TikTok. And sure, you can argue that, of course, there is value to filming crazy incidents. I mean, that's what we see on the news every single day. And technically, yeah, they're profiting from those videos. And you have accounts like my buddy at Street People of Los Angeles, where they're showing a lot of this crazy stuff that's going on out there. But if you're the one perpetrating the illegal activity, if you're the one organizing the illegal activity, and we make it so hard to go after you,

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5: I don't believe that one bit. You know why? It is 2026. With the rises we have in technology and AI and all kinds of surveillance, I mean, the fact that my phone knows what I'm going to type into it before I do, you're telling me that we can't, with some algorithms and with some AI, immediately, not, and by the way, this is something law enforcement should be doing as well, actively. And you know what? The AI company should actually provide this service to law enforcement for free. No tokens. They don't have the budget for it. But we should all be having the ability to actively police when somebody is about to plan an illegal event like the takeover of Newport Beach. And immediately, before it even happens, shut it down. And if the platform can't do it themselves, then maybe there needs to be a punishment. Maybe you think that's going too far. 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I bet you can guess it there, randywangradio. Hell, I'm on TikTok too. Although my cooking videos don't get a whole lot of views, but you can look at them at randywangradio. It's the News Blitz with Randy Wang on Talk Radio 790 KABC.
6: KABC Dependable Traffic, now.
7: Santa Monica slowing, 10 eastbound from Centinela, on the brakes across Mid-City all the way to the 5 in Boyle Heights. Also tough in South El Monte, a stall on the 60 eastbound before Santa Anita Avenue. Carpooling is blocked, delays away from Downey Road. Ahead on that 60 eastbound in Chino, a crash. This is just before Ramona Avenue. Two right lanes are blocked. The drive is crawling along from the 71.
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0: 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Ed writes in and says, "Hey, Randy, I've always wondered how it is that the fire department and police departments have overtime even when they're in management. But during the 32 years that I worked for a couple of different cities in a salaried position, I never received overtime when I worked more than 40 hours per week or when I was involved in situations of emergencies where you're procuring materials to meet the current disaster needs. Interesting. Maybe it's time to reclassify management in these to a salary classification. Then you would see an instant hiring of the needed employees to meet the levels that they should be at." That's a great point. You know, for a lot of organizations, you know, managers are on a flat rate. You're getting a high salary, but you're working as much as they need you to. But of course, these are union interests. These are public employee union interests. So I'm sure they all have very, very, very sweet, really, really, really attractive overtime contracts that are all written into these deals. And there's almost an incentive to have to work overtime. I'm going to tell you about something. Don't take too much. I haven't had this confirmed yet, but I've had some emails from some grumblings about a situation that's going on right now regarding LAPD and the LAX Police Department, which has their own police department. But LAPD is about to lose a huge source of funding for their overtime budget. And that is their contract with LA Metro. So the way LA Metro works right now, there are three different agencies that provide policing services: Long Beach PD, the LA County Sheriff's Department, and LAPD for wherever their jurisdiction is. It used to all be the sheriff, but now it's this way. And it's a colossal mess. But one of the things that is done because of our officer shortage is that the officers that are assigned to Metro are usually working overtime. That contract is going away, and because they're starting their own police department. And apparently there are now some grumblings that the LAPD bosses are trying to do some kind of takeover where LAPD would be in charge of LAX's police response, specifically because they need more places to be getting overtime dollars for. There just needs to be somebody, an objective person, looking into what is going on with the overtime budgets at all of our public safety agencies. And I say this as somebody that is a huge supporter of our public safety agencies. But anybody can look at these budgets and how much we're wasting in overtime and seeing that is a colossal mess. And it is why it's so hard to hire new people. We got a lot more stories coming up here. Give me a follow on Instagram and Twitter and my YouTube channel. You can watch the whole John Phillips show from today at youtube.com/@RandyWangRadio. 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
11: Scorching heat is returning to parts of Southern California. Mark Mayfield fills us in.
12: A heat advisory is now in place, and it'll run until Thursday night for many of the inland valleys. Some temperatures will reach 100 degrees. Parts of the Antelope Valley could hit 104 degrees. Residents should drink plenty of water, stay out of the sun, wear light-colored clothing, and never leave pets inside a hot car. The National Weather Service says temperatures are expected to cool down on Friday.
11: And the Sacramento Kings have released all-star guard DeMar DeRozan. The soon-to-be 37-year-old NBA veteran has spent his past 2 years in Sacramento and averaged over 18 points a game. The buyout of DeRozan comes after the Kings tried to trade the veteran this offseason. DeRozan is now an unrestricted free agent who is likely to be picked up by another NBA team. That's the latest. I'm Jordan Christmas.
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13: Santa Monica slowing, 10 eastbound from Centinela, on the brakes across Mid-City all the way to the 5 in Boyle Heights. Also tough in South El Monte, a stall on the 60 eastbound before Santa Anita Avenue. Carpooling is blocked, delays away from Downey Road. Ahead on that 60 eastbound in Chino, a crash. This is just before Ramona Avenue. Two right lanes are blocked. The drive is crawling along from the 71.
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21: 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AM 790 KABC. It's 5:30 in LA. That means you're either sitting at a bar or sitting in traffic. 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
0: 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It is going to be a great episode. 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When it comes to the little bastards taking over Newport Beach on the 4th of July, Art writes in, says, I agree completely. The platforms that are promoting lawlessness should be held accountable somehow. Probably need some new laws. Well, you're damn right about that. It took us way too long to regulate the internet, so we're way behind on social media. And now that we're starting to regulate social media, we're way behind on AI. I mean, the problem is, for as overregulated as California is, regulating new technology is tough. It's not a case of whack-a-mole, but even if it was, the overhanging threat that your organization could next be prosecuted would be a tremendous deterrent, especially when you're talking about these outright illegal activities. The beach takeovers, assassin games, where you're just supposed to shoot random people with water guns at Alameda Beach, and well, someone actually shot a real gun. The street takeovers, this where like you're incentivized not just to show up in mass and shoot illegal fireworks, but the teenagers are actually incentivized to do their own TikTok fight clubs. You remember this was going on at Del Amo Mall in Redondo Beach, where they film each other beating the crap out of each other for clicks. The internet has always been dangerous since it's been out, and it has screwed up the minds of my generation and the generation after me. But now that the internet has promised any kid out there instant fame and the potential of money, it is poison. It is straight up poison. There's a lot of positivity about the internet. There's a lot of great things about it, and there's a lot of good things about social media. But for teenagers, it's been a big negative. Now, let's get back on with the California Report at randywangradio.substack.com. We once again have an update with the warehouse fire in Boyle Heights. The COO of Lineage, the company that operates the cold storage facility, met with some residents and Councilwoman Isabel Jurado, and nobody was happy. Nobody felt comforted. Nobody felt like this company is really on the ball to clean all of this stuff out of there. I mean, there's a bureaucratic nightmare going on where the solar panel company says, hey, freezer company, don't clear anything out because we need to preserve the evidence. And the city and county don't know who they're supposed to deal with. Nobody really knows who's in charge of any of this. But what is true is the residents are suffering. The residents are dealing with these awful smells every single day. Women are talking about taking baths and getting rashes. This is way more dangerous than, oh, it just kind of stinks out there. And, you know, at the very least, people are being asked, should the company, with whatever they're getting in their insurance payout, be dealing with paying people to relocate temporarily? But I don't think they're going to try to do that. In fact, the one thing that a lot of the locals wanted was just for this guy to come back and do another meeting. And he wouldn't even commit on that. So it's just an awful situation every way you look at it or every way you smell it down in Boyle Heights. Now, cover this a lot on the John Phillips Show today. Oakland is looking at doing a big crackdown on open-air prostitution and pimping on International Boulevard. In fact, I made myself laugh for about 15 minutes this morning with the graphic that I made for this. You can see it. It is the show graphic for today's live show at youtube.com/@randywangradio. But yes, I dressed up John and I, thanks to generative AI, as pimps. And I'm very, very proud of it. These are the silly little things that I do every single day. Anyway, we've had big issues with open-air prostitution in Southern California on Figueroa and in Oakland on International for years and years and years. And because of legislation that was passed a few years ago, thanks to Scott Wiener, prostitution in California is essentially decriminalized but not regulated. So there are certain places, Nevada, Amsterdam, Tijuana, where prostitution is legal, but it is highly regulated. There are specific places you can do it. There are specific rights you have. I believe in certain countries, you have to be tested every single month. What, you have to have a license to be a prostitute. What we've decided to do in California, instead of going down that road, and you can have the moral conversation of if that is the right way to go. I mean, obviously, there's always going to be a demand for this kind of work. And so should we facilitate that in the safest way? I don't know. Is all this going to be moot when the sex robots come out? I don't know if that's true either, because there's really creepy guys that are liking to do this at 7 a.m. on a Monday morning. But that being said, the issue of, okay, well, we can't really arrest our way out of this problem because part of the decriminalization was treating all prostitutes as victims. And many of them are. Many of them are victims of human trafficking. Many of them are minors. But by de facto declaring them all to be victims, we don't get to use the criminal justice system at all in trying to take down their captors, their pimps, their traffickers, what have you. And because our laws are so lax on going after those traffickers, because we let people out of prison so early, the biggest problem that we have in law enforcement with going after the pimps and going after the traffickers is that the victims of human trafficking, the prostitutes, what have you, they fully will not testify. They will not testify against their pimp because they're convinced that he's getting out sooner rather than later, and then I'm going to get revenged on. And that is a real fear. And as long as that is going on, we come up with silly little workarounds like, okay, on International Boulevard in Oakland, what if we close off traffic to the side streets where the deed is getting done? I don't think that's really going to do anything. Of course, there is nonstop stories of illegal fireworks up and down the state of California. I think it was a little better than last year where I live, but still, it's unacceptable. And with everything that we know about how dangerous wildfires are, the fact that we still do this, it doesn't matter. People don't care. People not only don't care about the environment, they don't care about the wildfire risk, they don't care about their own neighborhoods. There's a video coming out of Oakland of a neighbor's security cam seeing the house across the street completely torched because of an illegal firework, a car being torched because of an illegal firework. These things have real destructive capabilities. And the fact that we don't care about cracking down on that, or we throw our hands up in the air and say it's almost impossible to crack down on that because it's such a widespread problem, I find that to be unacceptable. Because there are parts of California that I have been to on the 4th of July where they take that real seriously. You want to tell me that California can't enforce fireworks bans? Go to Carmel by the Sea, which is a great place if you're a dog lover, and a perfect place to spend the 4th of July if you're a dog lover. Just be prepared, though, because even though it's July, it's Carmel, and it's going to be 55 and foggy all day and all night long. That is the weather there, no matter what time of year, no matter what day. In a heat wave for the rest of the state, Carmel will get up to maybe 70. But regardless, it's beautiful there. I love the hiking trails out there. But that's where we took our dogs in the summer of 2024. And it was great. Didn't hear one firework. The year after that, we decided to go to Santa Fe because Santa Fe is much cheaper. The flights are very cheap and we get lodging for free. But even if we didn't, the hotels are very affordable. So we did that last year, and because of the Adobe in homes, which is like the best soundproofing possible, we actually were able to go out, leave little Rita, the Chihuahua, in her crate, and she wasn't freaking out. She didn't even notice. We got to enjoy the fireworks on the plaza, which is a very muted show. So it can be done, and I've seen it done in places like Carmel. But in LA and Oakland, we just throw our hands up in the air and say there's nothing that can be done. Now, speaking of the 4th of July, San Francisco. Daniel Lurie is America's most popular mayor. He has like a 70% approval rating. And a lot of it is because he has a lot of energy for his city. He kind of treats his job like an influencer, where he's always on Instagram talking up a new restaurant and talking up how great the city is. And you know what? He's right to do that. It is a great city, and having a cheerleader like that is especially because he comes off very authentic, it works really well. But he's not perfect, and this was an idea that I don't know if we should do again. So Daniel Lurie promotes, hey, it's America 250. We're going to have a huge celebration for the 4th of July. Fireworks on the Golden Gate Bridge. For the first time since 2012, the problem with the idea of fireworks on the Golden Gate Bridge, you guessed it, San Francisco, because the fog rolls in on a July summer day and you can't see the fireworks. But that was only part of the problem. The other problem was this event was so overly hyped that the city was not prepared for how much traffic they were going to get. Over 100,000 people went to go to this event or go to some part of the city to see the Golden Gate Bridge fireworks. And of course, they were promoting, make sure you take Muni. And they did not have enough Muni buses to handle the amount of traffic. And people that tried to take Muni were stuck in the same traffic as the car traffic. And they were ended up getting late to the fireworks show that they could not see in the fog. Apparently, there was another issue with Waymos getting disabled because there was way too much gridlock. And you remember, one of the issues with Waymos is current regulation says they cannot drive autonomously unless they are always connected to the internet. So if for some reason the internet goes down, like that PG&E power outage, or I don't know, there's way too much congestion on the roads and it can't think, well, then they just kind of block the roads. One actually crashed into an illegal firework. Wasn't the greatest weekend for San Francisco, but that being said, I love that city. And it is true, though. The coldest winter you will ever spend is a summer in San Francisco. Except when we went up there in July of 2024, the rest of the country was in a 105 degree heat wave. The rest of the state was in a 105 degree heat wave. San Francisco was in its own heat wave. Instead of being 55, it was 75, and it was gorgeous. It's the News Blitz with Randy Wang on KABC.
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13: It's a crash in Torrance on the 405 northbound before Western. They're clearing it out of the carpool lane. Couple of trucks got into it. Delays away from Main Street. Staying northbound on the 405 in the Sepulveda Pass. It's a stalled car before Skirball Center. Right lane's blocked. Delays out of West L.A. from Olympic. And downtown L.A., a crash 10 westbound before Mateo Street. Left lane's blocked, slowing you down out of Boyle Heights, leaving the 5.
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0: It's the News Blitz with Randy Wang on Talk Radio 790 KABC. I'm going to totally forget to do this, so let's do it right now. 790 KABC welcomes Cole Swindell with special guest John Morgan at the Pacific Amphitheater at the OC Fair on July 19th. 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But right now, caller number 9 at 1-888-790-5222 gets a pair of tickets to the show. All concert tickets include admission to the OC Fair. Tickets furnished by the Pacific Amphitheater. Good luck dialing. You know, I have made a lot of upgrades to my home studio that I'm broadcasting from right now over the last few months. I have added some wall decorations, including my Golden Mike Awards and my Employee of the Month and Quarter Awards from other employers. Never got one here, but to be fair, we've never done one here, and I don't think we have the funding for a plaque. But I have also, of course, upgraded, you know, the streaming software. We're pushing out video on the John Phillips Show every day. We're recording that podcast. I'm recording a video of this right now to turn into clips for putting out on social media. You know, I've definitely upgraded the internet in this house. The one issue that I have, and it is a very small one, and I'm probably the only one that hears it. But especially right now, this summer, as my wife is working out of the country and I'm home alone with the dogs, I usually am standing at my desk. I have a standing desk and I love my standing desk. I feel that I already have to sit for so many hours a day doing the show from noon to three that I like being able to stand and work. I feel like it makes me feel more active. And below me, below my standing desk, is a couple of dog beds. I've got two dogs. I've got Lucy the Cavalier, and I've got Rita the Chihuahua Rat. Rita doesn't even want to be in here because she doesn't like it when I talk loud, and I talk loud when I broadcast on the radio. But Lucy, who is my loyalist little friend, she lies down on the bed below me. Sometimes I can hear her during the break snoring. That is until we get to the last segment of every single 5 o'clock show, because it is currently 5:57 and at 6 o'clock, somebody knows when, and I have to spell it because if I say it out loud, she'll get too excited. D-I-N-N-E-R is. She knows it comes in just a couple of minutes. And so she starts watching me like a hawk. She starts watching me to see if I'm making any kind of flinch. If I say something like, all right, or okay, or I take off my headphones or I make any sudden movements, that might mean that it is time for D-I-N-N-E-R. And what she will do is get overly excited like a floppy, goofy Dorcas will and start flipping around and chirping around and doing a lot of click clacking with her feet. And I thought a few weeks ago, okay, well, one of the ways that I can mitigate that is instead of doing the show on a hardwood floor, I'm going to get a rug. So I actually went to a rug store here in the San Fernando Valley, and I picked out a very nice rug that also is a wool that's supposed to be good for sound dampening, you know, a little extra sound treatment for my home office. And hey, if she click clacks on the rug, you're not going to hear it. But what does she do? She moves over to the part of the room that doesn't have carpeting, that doesn't have the rug, and she decides to start click clacking there because she's very, very, very excited. The feeding is going to happen, and she's all about the feed. And in a minute, she's going to get her feed, and she will be very happy. Yes, I'm talking about you. You're a ridiculous Dorcas. My job every single day is to take as many pictures and videos as possible of these two and send them to the wife, who cannot be with them this summer. It has become very important. Sometimes I think when we FaceTime, she really just wants to see the dogs, and I'm kind of like also there. And I get it. You know, we like these dogs. They're pretty great. Hey, let me give you a plug right now. 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
3: A pending California Supreme Court ruling will determine whether electronic records are allowed in some civil court proceedings. The ruling will settle a lawsuit pitting court reporters against vulnerable litigants like domestic violence victims. For many years, the electronic recording of most civil court proceedings has been banned. If the ban is lifted, court reporters would be allowed to use modern technology to create a verbatim record. Court reporters say the job can only be performed by a human being and not by other means like AI. Charges against a Pasadena doctor who drove his family off a cliff in Northern California have been dropped. More from Jason Nathanson.
4: Dr. Dharmesh Patel drove his car off the 300-foot Devil's Slide Cliff in San Mateo County in 2023 with his wife and two kids inside. Everyone survived. His lawyers say he suffered a psychotic break, and Patel was ordered into a 2-year mental health diversion program. With the program over, the judge in San Mateo Monday dismissed the attempted murder charges against Patel. His wife had pleaded with the judge for leniency in the case, and she was by his side in court.
3: The L.A. County Board of Supervisors agreed to pay $3 million to settle a federal use of force lawsuit. Daniel Martindale reports.
6: The board approved the settlement at today's meeting. J.C. Houston and Damon Barnes' lawsuit claimed excessive force, false arrest, and other allegations. It stemmed from an incident outside of a grocery store in Lancaster in June of 2023 after a report of a possible robbery at the store. It ultimately led to the indictment of L.A. County Sheriff's Deputy Trevor Kirk, who was later convicted of a felony for assaulting and pepper spraying Houston. His felony conviction was later reduced to a misdemeanor.
3: And the United States World Cup run is over. The team was eliminated from the tournament with a 4-1 loss to Belgium in the round of 16 yesterday. America conceded a goal less than 10 minutes into the match. The U.S. still hasn't made the quarterfinals of the World Cup since 2002. I'm Jordan Christmas.
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12: It's a crash in Torrance on the 405 northbound before Western. They're clearing it out of the carpool lane. Couple of trucks got into it. Delays away from Main Street. Staying northbound on the 405 in the Sepulveda Pass. It's a stalled car before Skirball Center. Right lane's blocked. Delays out of West L.A. from Olympic. And downtown L.A., a crash. 10 westbound before Mateo Street. Left lane's blocked, slowing you down out of Boyle Heights, leaving the 5.
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20: 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I'm Susan Shelley with the Howard Jarvis Taxpayers Association. 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Go to hjta.org. You'll find all the information you need. Just click that button that says join and be a member. For just $15 a year, you'll be supporting taxpayer issues in California, taxpayer advocacy. We are fighting for you in the legislature, in the courts, and on the ballot. We're at 800-222-5222 if you want to give us a call, 800-222-5222. And I'm so delighted to be here with HJTA President John Kupal. How are you, John?
22: I'm doing very well, Susan. How are you doing?
20: I'm doing fine. I'm getting over a bit of a cold, so if I sound raspy, that's why. But so far, so good.
22: You've got that Marlena Dietrich sound. Is that what you got going on?
20: Well, it's better than last week when I was Shirley Temple and all pouty about it. So this is an improvement. I'm not good. A very stoic person when I get sick.
22: Oh, well. That's good. Well, glad you're better.
20: Thank you. We have had quite an adventurous week. You know, we're always here to bring you the news of California and what's going on. And for a couple of weeks, we, the Howard Jarvis Taxpayers Association, have been the big news in politics. And the reason for that is because our initiative, the Local Taxpayer Protection Act to save Proposition 13, scared the life out of a number of politicians in Sacramento. And they started to move heaven and earth to try to talk our friend John Kupal into pulling it off the ballot. Now, why would we do something like that? Only in exchange for something that was even better. And that's what happened. At the 11th hour, the deadline was on a Thursday at 5 p.m. for anyone who had an initiative that was eligible for the ballot to voluntarily withdraw it. And we were under tremendous pressure. And we didn't do that. We did not pull it off for what everyone else wanted. We pulled it off only because we got our Upland fix and we got a poison pill removed from the ballot. So let's talk a little bit about what those were. The Upland fix, if you're a listener to this show, you know about that. That's the loophole that the Supreme Court of California created in 2017, deciding that the two-thirds vote requirement for local special taxes doesn't apply sometimes. When? When special interest groups decide to write their own tax increase, collect the signatures to put it on the ballot, directing all the money to themselves, and then they don't need a two-thirds vote the way the identical measure would need if it was put on the ballot by a city council. Now, that probably makes no sense to you. It made no sense to us. And we went to court over and over again from 2018 on, fighting these so-called citizen initiative taxes that did not get a two-thirds vote. Mm-hmm. People are paying billions of dollars a year in taxes in California they should not have had to pay, including Measure ULA and the sales tax increase in Los Angeles in November of 2024, and a commercial lease tax in San Francisco, and a convention center tax in San Diego. All of these were these Upland loophole taxes. So we have been trying to close this loophole, and that was our primary purpose in doing the initiative. So the poison pill part of this was something that the legislature put on the ballot a couple of years ago to sit there and wait for us to try. And what it said is that because we were going to impose the two-thirds vote requirement to pass taxes, our constitutional amendment, our initiative, would have to pass by a two-thirds vote statewide in order to take effect, when every other measure in the history of California has only needed a simple majority, we were going to have to get 66.7%. If that had passed, if some campaign to trick people had caused that to pass, we would never be able to do taxpayer protection measures again. So we had to get that off the ballot. And that's what our deal was. We said that we would accept a new legislative constitutional amendment that did the Upland fix just the way we wanted it, just the way we had it in the initiative, and that poison pill, which was called ACA 13, had to be removed from the ballot before we signed any piece of paper saying that we would remove our initiative. We had to have our substitute. And that's what we did. And we're very pleased on behalf of all the taxpayers of California that we have preserved the ability to protect taxpayers into the future and that we are going to close this Upland loophole. Congratulations, John. That was awesome work.
22: Well, thank you very much. It was a team effort. Everybody was involved. We had a lot of coalition partners. Let's be clear about why the two-thirds vote requirement is so necessary. You know, one definition of democracy is two wolves and a sheep voting on what's for dinner. The reality is the two-thirds vote requirement in many different contexts is required when you want, when a body politic wants a higher degree of consensus. The United States Constitution has 12, has a dozen different references to a two-thirds vote requirement, things like impeachment, passing a treaty. These are really important decisions. And the people of the state of California have over and over again made it clear that when it comes to pocketbook issues, taxation and debt, that a two-thirds vote requirement is warranted. Prop 13 was really nothing new. There was a two-thirds vote requirement in the original Constitution from the 1800s, a two-thirds vote for local bonds. So, and the reason for that is encumbering property into the future is a big deal, and you want to make sure that whatever is being proposed has a lot of consensus behind it. So the two-thirds vote has always been the number one target of the tax and spend crowd, and they convinced the courts to make an exception for so-called citizens' initiatives. Now, you might think that, oh, well, we like citizens' initiatives. You know, the Howard Jarvis Taxpayers Association, we use initiatives all the time. But what this did is these were hardly citizen initiatives. These were either bureaucrats themselves, local officials in and of themselves, or special interest groups like we saw in ULA. ULA, they designed a system whereby the people who were pushing for the tax would be the beneficiaries. And so when you think about it, they could spend, you know, $20 million putting a tax increase on the ballot, and they could get a return on investment of $5 billion. So it makes it politically advantageous for people to try to use the initiative process, which is a perverted way to use the initiative process to actually create more taxes. Keep in mind that the initiative process has been used most commonly since the early 1900s to address excessive taxation. So that is why the two-thirds vote is so critical to the Howard Jarvis Taxpayers Association, is because when it is abused, it is always at the expense of higher taxes. So we went into that, we had our initiative all ready to go, and I'm still not clear to this day what the motivation was to try to get it, to take it off the ballot. I think it had a lot to do with the transfer tax issue, but the governor and the legislature were highly motivated to have us drop the initiative. And they came back with proposal after proposal, and I politely declined, trying to think to myself, why are they doing this? Because we answer to the citizen taxpayers. By the way, other groups, other business groups, other associations, the governor directly threatened their board of directors and their upper management and their donors, threatened them. But Howard Jarvis Taxpayers Association, thank God, we're impervious to those kinds of pressures because we answer to our members who are the citizen taxpayers. So I doubt that Gavin Newsom was going to start knocking on the doors of 200,000 people to try to convince you to convince us to drop the thing off the ballot. That, Susan, that was just not going to happen. So the Wednesday, they came back with another proposal that they would give us an upland fix, but they wanted an exception for public safety in schools. And I said, this is a step in the right direction, but no. And I, you know, we spoke to a lot of our coalition partners, the people who are on the right side of the issue, and they agreed with us, no, this is not a deal worth taking. You agree, we all agreed. And so I told them I would work through the night, Wednesday night, to consider this and hear back from all of our all the people who are invested in the Howard Jarvis Taxpayers Association. And I told them I would let them know by 5 a.m. on Thursday. 5 a.m. on Thursday, I said, thank you for reaching out. I think your offer was good. It was in good faith. But we are at an impasse. The answer is no. We will see you in November. And at that point, Susan, I think you know the backstory. I was heading out for a camping trip, and I said, well, at least we're done now because we're not going to cut the deal. But within an hour, they came back and said, okay, we'll give you everything you want, which was basically full upland relief, you know, a restoration of the two-thirds vote for local special taxes, taking the poison pill off the ballot, ACA 13, and, oh, by the way, we want you, legislature, to cede control of the ballot arguments to the Howard Jarvis Taxpayers Association. And they said yes. They said yes. I was like, okay, so that is what is done. So it is overall a good deal. I think there are some people who were most negatively impacted by the ULA tax who wanted us to take the weaker deal that was being on the table at the time, which was a statutory fix of real estate transfer taxes. I strongly suggested to them, don't do this, hold out for a constitutional amendment. And they said, no, we think this is the best deal we can get. And I said, you are buying the old expression, a pig in a poke. If you're going to settle for a statutory initiative on the transfer tax, we're not going to drop upland because of that. And they understood, but they were, those were some of the interests that were actually applying lots of the pressure. So we said no. We got what I feel is a wonderful negotiated conclusion of the whole thing with the upland fix being on the ballot. But Susan, we remain to this day that the ULA tax needs fixing, and if the people who are most negatively impacted by the ULA tax want to try another statutory fix, they can. I would advise them against that. I would advise them to hold out for a constitutional amendment. But if they want to try something, if they want to work with the mayor's office, we would support any effort to provide them any amount of relief from ULA because it is a bad, bad, bad tax. And it has really disrupted the Los Angeles real estate market. So we stand ready, willing, and able to help them. But for the time being, we are laser focused on getting our measure, Proposition 43, across the finish line. Again, a full restoration of the two-thirds vote, the poison pill off the ballot, and we are in the process of drafting those ballot arguments right now with our coalition partners. And I think people will be persuaded that Prop 43 is a good thing. We have had to come back, Susan, as you well know, time and time again to close these court-created loopholes that, for some reason, the California judiciary loves to punch in Proposition 13. We did it in 1986. We did it in 1996 with Proposition 218, the Right to Vote on Taxes Act. We supported the initiative to define what is a fee, what is a tax. And we will continue to press forward in all arenas, the ballot box, the legislature, everywhere to really give California taxpayers the relief to which they are entitled.
20: Absolutely. And just so everybody's clear on what a statutory fix is and why it's a problem, We have a statutory cap on sales taxes in California. Did you know that? It's in statute, it's in the law in California, that local sales taxes cannot be more than 2% above the state sales tax, which is 7.25% right now. That means no one should be paying more than 9.25% in sales tax anywhere in California. But of course, we are. So how does that happen? Well, it happens because the legislature passes another statute.

0: Well, I had my make-ahead grilled chicken thigh barbecue chicken salad again for lunch yesterday, and it is so great. There's just, you know, if you're really being lazy, yeah, you could just throw them in the oven. 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
1: Majority, because the way this the transit tax is structured is unfair, and I doubt that people will vote for it, but we will support the local groups in the Bay Area in fighting that tax like we did the last time and had success. So Susan is right. There is a mad rush for these upland taxes to get them on the same ballot as ours. Regrettably, our measure would not have a retroactive effect on a measure that appears on the same ballot. So it's very incumbent for California taxpayers to make sure that they run a credible campaign against some of these special taxes. And the deadline for getting arguments in is coming up very quickly. It is tragic when we see some of these local taxes appearing on the ballot and there's no argument presented in opposition. And that's not because people are not opposed. It's because the way the system is structured, they jam these things through and they don't allow the opposition time to coalesce and meet and try to present an argument in opposition. Sometimes you have to do it within 72 hours. And very difficult for grassroots taxpayer organizations to organize that quickly to submit a ballot argument. If you're in that situation and you know that there is a local tax coming up and you're not sure, let us know. We can track it down. We have some databases that can be accessed. And we help people draft opposition arguments to tax increases. We don't sign all of them. We sign a few, but we generally just give guidance to local citizen groups on how to draft a credible, well-written argument in opposition to a tax, whether it is a parcel tax, a sales tax, a utility user tax, a business license tax. We've done this. This is not our first rodeo, as the saying goes. So if you need help, shoot us an email and we'll do what we can. You know, if we get too many requests, we may not be able to cover them all, but we generally are able to provide quite a bit of technical assistance in some of these local tax measures.
2: 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We're at 800-222-5222, 800-222-5222. And if you'd like to drop the show an email, you can send it to info, I-N-F-O, info, at hjta.org. If you have a question about an upcoming tax on your ballot, another way to do it is to contact your county registrar, because they're the people who put those ballots together, and they'll let you know what the local deadlines are for ballot arguments for something that's on your local ballot. So that's another way to do it. It's really difficult right now. There are so many tax increases. Why is that, John, that we have so many counties and cities that can't seem to cut their spending to match their revenue, or otherwise just manage the money a little better so that we get the services we're paying for? What's the overall problem in California?
1: I think the overall problem is overspending and the inability to stand up to some of the public sector labor organizations who are always demanding more

0: who are always well organized and through their dues are able to give campaign contributions to local officials and legislators who will vote with them. A tragic situation is going on right now. There is a concerted effort to repeal the pension reform measure that was achieved, I believe, under Schwarzenegger. Remember when, before that, Gray Davis signed a super sweet pension enhancement for public sector labor organizations, and which were already far and above that which are offered to in other states, and you know, retiring at ridiculously early ages and stuff like that. So the inability to stand up to special interests, and also the abject lack of the ability to prioritize spending. They never prioritize spending. They will always put public safety on the chopping block first, saying, we're going to cut ambulance service, we're going to cut schools, we're going to do all this stuff. They won't talk about their travel budgets. They won't talk about the extraordinarily generous compensation packages. They won't talk about all the fluff that they're spending money on. And all you need to do is just look at the budget, state budget, and there's just a lot of waste, fraud, and abuse there. People say, well, the waste, fraud, and abuse is really nothing more than crumbs. That's not true. It's got to represent probably at least 10 to 15% of the entire state budget, if we were able to get rid of the deadwood and actually focus in on core municipal services. And if you don't believe me, ask yourself this question: why is it a state like Arizona or Nevada or Utah can provide significantly superior public services at less than half the cost? There's got to be a reason. And it is because California ranks very high in total mismanagement relative to other states.
1: Well, that's the truth. You know, there was a very interesting election in Los Angeles for streetlights. And it was not an election countywide or citywide. It was a special assessment protest election. And it went down to defeat 79%. People did not want to pay more for city services that they don't feel are being well handled.
0: Yeah, and that was just one indication. There's other indicators that came out of the last election of a higher than normal percentage of tax proposals being defeated, and I think people really have had enough. Even when they pull at the heartstrings, even when they manipulate the system so there's no battle argument against a tax, people are starting to really pay attention. And that's going to be so important, Susan, moving forward into November, because the statewide ballot is going to have, I believe, I'm not sure, it's 14 measures, and many of them are fiscally related, including a very draconian wealth tax. And of course, our measure is on the ballot. We urge a yes vote on Prop 43, but there are some other measures on there that are not good for taxpayers. And one of the benefits of joining the Howard Jarvis Taxpayers Association is you will get our email updates, you'll get our Taxing Times newsletter, and we'll let you know what's worth voting for and what's worth voting against. And we will also support pro-taxpayer candidates running for statewide office.
1: And when we come back from the break, we're going to talk about some of the tax increases that are in the budget. Our wonderful legislature has done us such a favor with tax increases, and we'll talk about the other tax increases on the ballot to watch out for and how we're going to make it harder to raise taxes. This is the Howard Jarvis Radio Show, 800-222-5222. We'll be right back after this.
2: A big rig fire in Castaic burned about 25 acres before it was stopped yesterday afternoon. Mark Mayfield has the details.
3: It started just after 4 p.m. and caused evacuation warnings near the Paradise Ranch Mobile Home Park along the 5 freeway. Over the course of 2 hours, the fire grew to a couple of dozen acres before it was contained just after 6 p.m. CAL FIRE says the cause of the fire is still under investigation.
2: And a rebate of several thousand dollars on electric cars is coming back to California. In the new state budget, there's $135 million set aside for a rebate of $3,500 on new EVs. There's also money for used ones. Among the restrictions, the rebates are only available for first-time EV buyers. Car companies will also chip in to cover the cost of the rebate. A federal rebate on new EVs ended last year. That's the latest. I'm Jordan Christmas.
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6: Porter Ranch, it's a crash. They're wrapping up 118 eastbound before Reseda Boulevard. Carpool 2 left blocked at last check. Delays away from DeSoto. Also, downtown L.A. stall 110 southbound coming up on 6th Street. Blocking the left lane. Delays out of Elysian Park from Stadium Way. And the drive in Acton 14 northbound before Sierra. A crash in the carpool and left lane keeps you slow from Escondido Canyon Road.
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0: Welcome back to the Howard Jarvis Radio Show from the Howard Jarvis Taxpayers Association. We are working for you in the legislature, in the courts, and on the ballot. I'm Susan Shelley with HJTA, and I'm here with HJTA President John Kupal. We are taking your calls at 800-222-5222. So before we get to the calls, John, let's just go over some of the tax increases that are going to be on the ballot that you want to vote no on. One of them is Proposition 3, which is the renewal of the so-called temporary income taxes. Now, really, this was going to be temporary in 2012 with Prop 30. They couldn't wait to renew it in 2016. It was Prop 55. It expires in 2031. Heaven forbid a tax increase should ever expire. So now we have Prop 3 on the ballot that makes it permanent, a tax increase forever on higher earning Californians, the highest tax rates in the country. What do you make of this?
1: Well, I think these tax increases are like the villain in a Bruce Willis movie. You know, you can't kill the, you know, how the villain, you think the villain is dead, and the villain just crawls out of the debris. And there is something, there's nothing more permanent than a temporary tax increase, to paraphrase Ronald Reagan. So, they keep coming back. Like, again, California has the highest income tax rate in America. Other states are rolling back their income taxes. And so the capital flight is real, and it is quantifiable. And I know that the National Taxpayers Union, looking at census data, figured out that California is losing about one person every 15 minutes moving out of the state, balanced against the people moving in. So we continue to lose population, and a lot of it is driven by this ridiculous income tax system, which is the laughingstock of the nation. Again, highest income tax rate in America, and these are little surcharges that they plop on that. You can easily get over 14% income tax through various ways in California and other states. Neighboring states, Nevada, top marginal rate of zero. Texas, zero. Florida, zero. Alaska, zero. We can go down the list of states that don't even have an income tax. And it would be different if we got public services for our money. But again, here again, California ranks dead last on return on investment. That is a measurement that's taken every year. And it is a measure of what is the quality, what is the value of the services that taxpayers are getting for their tax dollars. And California, not surprisingly, comes in dead last.
0: It is not surprising, but there is some good news. We have our initiative on the ballot, a new version of our initiative. We persuaded the legislature to give us a two-thirds vote to make it harder to raise your taxes. There you go. Did you ever think you'd see that? A two-thirds vote in both houses to take the poison pill off the ballot, which was going to make it harder to protect taxpayers forever, including in this upcoming election. And a two-thirds vote in order to make it harder to raise taxes. That was the price that we wanted. That's what we got. And boy, they did not look happy when they were voting on that. But they did it. You got a two-thirds vote out of this legislature to make it harder to raise taxes.
1: You know what was really funny about the whole thing is that the people who were forced to put it on the ballot by all the pressures of the governor's office were the same people who are going to oppose us in November. In fact, the lead author of the bill putting our initiative on the ballot is Buffy Wicks, and she was on Twitter, and she was on the floor of the legislature saying, "This is unfair. I have to vote for this, but I'm going to campaign against it." So it's just kind of embarrassing. She's in a situation where she's already come out as expected to oppose our measure, but she was the one who actually authored it. She was the author of the bill. She was not happy. We, on the other hand, are very happy because we get the full Upland fix. And before we make it sound as though it's going to be a cakewalk, keep in mind, we've got this first step of getting it on the ballot. We cannot rest on our laurels. We have to run through the finish line. We have to work very hard. We think we've got a very attractive package with everything that's in that. And I think it's I think California voters, particularly in this climate, are going to find it something worth voting for. But we can't, we cannot assume anything. We've got to run this like we've run all of our campaigns at 100% full speed.
0: And we will. So what you can do right now is grab your calendar, whether it's on your phone or it's on your wall or it's on your desk. Grab your calendar, go to October 5th, and write down vote yes on 43. That's us. We're 43. It's sort of like a 13 with an angle added to it. Yes on 43. Put it on your calendar because the ballots will be mailed by October 5th, and the voting starts then. And you don't want to forget which one this is or which way to vote on it. You don't want to be confused by anybody else's ads. Yes on 43. Put it on your calendar, October 5th. And if you'd like to volunteer for the campaign, we're going to have door hangers, we're going to have yard signs, we're going to have all the stuff you need to tell everyone in your neighborhood what is going on and why they should vote yes on 43. So send us an email at info@hjta.org. Put volunteer in the subject line. We'll add you to the list. We're going to get a sign up on our website very shortly. And we're going to be looking for people throughout the state to help us distribute door hangers and yard signs. And the good news that we're going to make it harder to raise your taxes. This is such a huge achievement. We've been working for 10 years, mostly in the courts, trying to get this fixed. And we also qualified something for the ballot in 2024 that would have fixed this, the Taxpayer Protection and Government Accountability Act. And guess what happened to that? The governor sued us to have it taken off the ballot. And he persuaded the Supreme Court, what are the odds of that, to do that, to take it off the ballot. So we couldn't fix the Upland problem then. We're fixing it now. It is on the ballot in this new format, which the legislature voted for with a two-thirds vote.
1: And if you're wondering, well, if the governor convinced the California Supreme Court to remove our previous initiative off the ballot, what makes us think that they won't do it this time? Well, the fact is that the California Supreme Court kind of laid out a roadmap of what they would accept and wouldn't accept, and that is why we've narrowed the version, narrowed the proposal to just the Upland fix at this point, and that will certainly withstand a judicial scrutiny. If it doesn't, I mean, I guess anything is possible. This is California, but the reality is very, very, very small likelihood that this would be challenged, and certainly the same people who negotiated this arrangement cannot go back and try to take it off the ballot. They would look pretty foolish if they try to do that. So I think one of the things we are looking at, though, is we need to win this battle in November. But even after November, if we win, we need to start looking forward with an offensive agenda and really restoring the rights of taxpayers in many different ways. And so just view this as, yes, this is needed protection. We need to focus on Prop 43, get it over the finish line. But even after that, you can rest assured that the Howard Jarvis Taxpayers Association will continue to press forward.
0: So if you're not already a member, it's going to be an exciting couple of years. 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HJTA.org. You'll get Taxing Times, our newspaper filled with great information for taxpayers, not against them, for taxpayers. 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We'll let you know when the legislature is doing something that you might need to want to call them about, because sometimes they don't know you're watching. And when they find out you're watching, they don't do what they were just about to do. So we'll let you know when to call. HJTA.org. Sign up for the email alerts and click that button that says join. Be a member. This is the Howard Jarvis Radio Show from the Howard Jarvis Taxpayers Association. 800-222-5222 is the phone number. I'm Susan Shelley here with HJTA President John Kupal. 800-222-5222. Let's talk to Joseph in Los Angeles. Hi, Joseph.
2: Hi. the public sector unions is a massive conflict of interest because they donate money to the politicians who approve their contracts. If there was a private company doing that, that would be illegal. But yet the public sector unions, between police, fire, teacher, they collect $1 billion a year in union dues. It goes 100% to influencing these politicians to approve their contracts. That why isn't that illegal?
1: Well, it should be. I mean, it is legal, but it is not right that any one group, and by the way, your audio, for people who are listening, your audio was really breaking up, but as I understand your question, why is it not illegal for this? Really, it's a political arrangement whereby the people who provide the campaign contributions, and what they do is they get people elected to office who are then sitting across the so-called negotiation table when it comes around to the time of negotiating the contracts. And we have seen this in California for the last 40 years. And this is one of the reasons we have one-party rule, and one of the reasons we have one of the most corrupt, inefficient, indolent government systems in the nation. It's just, this is why we have to push back with whatever tools we have. But this also is a reason why the United States Supreme Court decided a case, I think it's been about 8 to 10 years, called the Janus decision, allowing union members to withhold their dues from a union if those dues are being used for political purposes with which the union member disagreed. And we are beginning to see more union members actually push back against their union bosses and be more sensitive to the interests of taxpayers, because many of them are taxpayers too. So I don't want to paint with too broad a brush, but there are some labor organizations that are, I'll say, worse than others. Certainly, the SEIU is really, they have really gummed up the works here in California, and they're very demanding, they're very strident, and they're very socialist. And I'm confident in using that term to describe them. Their economic remedies are making the situation worse in the state of California. So, I don't want to paint with too broad a brush there.
0: Well, it was SEIU, the Healthcare Workers Union, Healthcare Workers West, I think is the full name, that put the wealth tax on the ballot.
1: Right.
0: And the wealth tax is a catastrophe. I mean, among other things, they say it's on billionaires, but the language of the measure says that the legislature can rewrite it after, heaven forbid, it passes. They can rewrite it to be consistent with it, with the same purposes, but the purposes are pillage and plunder of your money, right, for them, for the union workers. And really, it's so immoral to use the tax code that way.
1: Yeah, the wealth tax has other issues as well. I think there are at least four or five grounds for a constitutional challenge against that tax, if it does pass, which, by the way, I don't think it will. I'm not going to take anything for granted, but the press, the media attention on that tax has been so negative. And by the way, many of the other public sector unions are opposed to it because this one group kind of carved out their own special interest to try to get the voters to approve this wealth tax. It is very complicated. If you're able, if any of the listeners out there are able to wade through this thing and actually read it, I commend you, because it is very lengthy, several pages, very confusing. It also has a retroactive provision in it that if a person who is a target of this tax tries to leave the state of California, they are subject to being chased down and dragged back into the state so that the tax can be levied. That is just so patently wrong and patently illegal. So I think the polling I have seen lately now has that proposal below 50%. We need to keep it below 50% because it is already inflicting great damage to the state of California with productive, innovative people moving out of state.
0: Well, 1% of the tax filers in California pay 45% of the personal income tax in this state. So every time high-income people leave, there's less income tax being paid, there's less revenue coming into the Treasury, and then they go scrounging around looking for someone else to tax. And it's usually the people who are right here on this program listening to this. It's everybody else in California. So while we're on that subject, the new budget that the legislature and the governor have agreed to, $352 billion, and it has a bunch of tax increases in it. Now, the one I think that's going to affect people most immediately is the managed care tax. This is the managed care organization tax, and what they're doing is they're increasing, for most people, they're increasing the per enrollee tax for people who are in private health insurance in a managed care program. And some of the estimates of how much that'll cost for a typical family, it's going to be like a premium increase of $425 a year, which is not great. And there's some question over whether the federal government will even allow this because the state of California is apparently moving some of the money to cover general expenses and the deficit in general. And some of the assembly Republicans, including Carl DeMaio, wrote a letter today to the federal government asking them not to approve this tax. So that would be interesting. If they don't approve it, I guess it can't go through.
1: Well, first of all, a lot of the money that is paid into these taxes are going into the health care for undocumented individuals. And we can be as compassionate as possible for indigent individuals in the state of California who are citizens. They have needs too. But unfortunately, the way the political structure has been created in California, we do not have the funds. If funds were unlimited, we could have a discussion. But funds are not unlimited. And we need to prioritize spending. And our healthcare system should be designed to help the citizens of the state of California. And they must be legal citizens of the state and of the United States of America. If private individuals, if there are private nonprofits, want to start addressing that, some of the needs, they're more than free to do that. But from the taxpayer perspective, we need to be a little bit more efficient in where we spend the money. And by the way, the fraud in Medi-Cal is off the charts. Even the LA Times, as long ago as like 15 years ago, estimated that the amount of fraud in Medi-Cal was 15 to 20%, and out of a multi-billion dollar program, that means billions of dollars. And of course, we're now having audits, finally, we're having audits of Medi-Cal and some of the healthcare systems in the state of California, which we have needed for a long time.
0: For a very long time. And in Los Angeles, we have a new sales tax, which just barely passed in the primary, and that is going to raise the county sales tax in L.A. County by 0.5% for 5 years. And, of course, it's a temporary tax, John. It's just temporary. So we'll see how long it is before they start the renewal campaign.
1: Yeah, well, you know, they have a problem because whenever there's an increase in the sales tax, it bumps some jurisdictions above their limit under the statute. So there has to be some sort of grace given, or they have to pass a special law to allow some of these jurisdictions, like a city, to levy a tax in excess of the statutory limit. Otherwise, they get into a situation where one city's already at its limit, and the county wants to levy a tax, and the voters may vote for it, but if they vote for it, some of them don't have to pay it because that city is already up to its limit, and that results in a lot of finger-pointing about who's paying for the tax and who's voting for it. And it's very complicated. It's very complicated. And it's a situation that has resulted in a lot of municipalities rushing to the ballot box so they can get that tax increment before some other city does that pushes the whole thing over the limit. You know, again, it's a race. It's a race for more taxes. And that's not the way to run a government.
0: Well, that's exactly what happened in Los Angeles. There was a special bill in Sacramento to allow this particular tax increase to be exempt from the statutory cap, and also to allow a similar tax in Contra Costa County to be exempt from the cap. The voters in Contra Costa said no, so it didn't become an issue. The voters in Los Angeles just barely said yes, and that was rather frustrating because it started out on election night well behind, and then it climbed with every update and just barely passed.
1: Yeah, that's, and people say there's no election. Our elections are safe in California. Don't believe it for a second. If you don't, there's a great book by Hugh Hewitt called "If It's Not Close, They Can't Cheat." But sometimes it's not close. We go into election night with a 10-point lead on some of these things, and for some strange reason, it flips, and it is. We know that some sort of shenanigans going on. Very, very difficult to prove, but some of these things just cannot be a coincidence. And that's why voter integrity is so important. And same day, I mean, polls need to close on election day. There's no reason to receive ballots after election day and have them counted. They need to be received on election night. That's the only way you're going to have a system that even vaguely resembles a system of voter integrity.
0: Well, the Supreme Court just gave us kind of a disappointing ruling on that.
1: Yeah, they did.
0: They said that the federal election day statute does not preempt state law. So if you don't like your state law, you have to go to Sacramento and change your state law. Because right now we have a state law that allows ballots to come in for 7 days after the close of the polls. And the regulations say even without a postmark. So that's not great.
1: No, it's not. But if voter ID passes, and if it passes by a pretty healthy margin, that would suggest to many of us that voter integrity, election integrity, is a priority to California voters. And it would allow us to come back and via the initiative process and propose changes in election law to ensure that we have a system that is safe and fair and accurate. Well, again, we're not trying to prevent anybody from voting. We want everybody to vote who's eligible to vote. It's just that, you know, if you're a voter, you can't vote six times. I'm sorry. I mean, you may think you're entitled, but you can't vote more than once.
0: But if you're an eligible person and you're not registered to vote, and you're saying, my vote doesn't count? Oh, yes, it does. Oh, yes, it does, especially on these tax things. So please register to vote. Go to registertovote.ca.gov. You can register right online. Very important to participate. Even though there may be fraud, if you don't vote, they don't need fraud. You have to vote. So registertovote.ca.gov. This is the Howard Jarvis Radio Show. We are just about out of time here. I can just say that we most appreciate your membership in the Howard Jarvis Taxpayers Association. And on behalf of HJTA President John Kupal, I'm Susan Shelley with HJTA. We will see you next week.
1: Take care, everyone.

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3: KABC. A private prison company is selling two of California's largest ICE detention centers to the federal government. Daniel Martindale reports.
4: On Monday, CoreCivic announced it sold the facilities to the U.S. Department of Homeland Security for $1.5 billion. It is selling the Otay Mesa Detention Center in San Diego County and the California City Detention Center in Kern County. The company estimates it will net a profit of $1.1 billion from the sales, which closed last Thursday. The Otay Mesa facility has nearly 2,000 beds. The newly opened Kern County facility has more than 2,500 beds. CoreCivic says it expects to continue running the day-to-day operations of both facilities under existing contracts with ICE.
3: A San Jose pastor faces jail time after being convicted of domestic violence charges. Ray Montgomery was found guilty of strangling a woman with whom he had a relationship with in a home in 2024. Before he was charged, Montgomery had sued the victim, claiming she was lying and had forced him to resign from the activist group People Acting in Community Together. The lawsuit is still pending, despite his conviction. Members of the L.A. County Medical Examiner's Office are being investigated regarding leaks connected to the murder case involving the singer known as David, Mark Mayfield reports.
5: NBC L.A. says over a dozen workers are being questioned. Investigators are trying to figure out if any employees released the graphic details from an autopsy report before it became public. The defendant in the murder case, David Burke, is charged with killing teenager Celeste Rivas Hernandez. Her dismembered and decomposing remains were found in a Tesla registered to the singer. He's pleading not guilty.
3: And after another busy 4th of July, volunteers around Lake Tahoe have now picked up over 1,300 pounds of trash. The post-Independence Day cleanup has become an annual tradition for locals and visitors. The nonprofit Keep Tahoe Blue says 446 volunteers picked up trash on Sunday at 6 major beaches. That's the latest. I'm Jordan Christmas.
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8: Porter Ranch on the 118 eastbound, coming up on Reseda Boulevard, crash in the carpool in two left lanes. That drive loads up away from Topanga Canyon. Downtown L.A., a stall on the 110 southbound coming up on 6th Street. Second lane from the left block. Delays out of Elysian Park from Stadium Way and out to Anaheim. It's a crash. 57 south connected to the West 91. Lanes on that transition off limits, slowing you down away from Chapman Avenue.
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3: And now, here's Armstrong and Getty.
4: Came down while we were off last week that I'm interested in from the Supreme Court, and then they hightail it out of there and they go do whatever they do. They, I don't know if they fish or I don't know what Supreme Court justices do in their off time before they come back in October. But three rulings came down that I'm particularly interested in. The trans ruling, got a Fourth Amendment case that's got to do with your cell phones and stuff like that. And then the birthright citizenship, which Trump was really into. Anyway, we welcome back to the show Anastasia Boden, Senior Attorney, Equality and Opportunity for the Pacific Legal Foundation. How are you today, Anastasia?
5: Oh, doing great. Talking about my favorite thing with one of my favorite people.
4: Well, I believe it's one of your favorite things. I don't believe I'm one of your favorite people. Which of these are you most excited about?
5: You know, it's funny. They were all big. They're so in the news. Everyone, they were all supposed to be blockbusters. And everybody tells you that if they don't get their way, it's going to be the end of the world.
4: Right.
5: And then the term is over. And now everybody's forgotten about all three anyway. But, I mean, we can start with the trans athletes one.
4: Okay. So, first of all, oftentimes the headline of what happened is incredibly misleading as to what was actually decided. And I haven't looked into these because I was on vacation. But so what did they rule around trans athletes? Particularly the issue, as we all know, is boys competing in girls' sports in high school.
5: Yeah, that's exactly right. This is one of those cases where the headlines are misleading because this case doesn't address whether states must separate trans athletes from women's sports. It just says that states can separate if they want to. And 27 states have chosen to do so. They've said that women's sports belong to women. And the majority, actually all nine justices, all nine justices said that separating transgender athletes does not violate Title IX of our
4: Civil
5: Rights Act.
4: Really? I didn't realize it was a 9-0 on that.
5: On that issue, it was 9-0. The only place where there was some dissent was on the Equal Protection Clause. Three justices thought that maybe if trans athletes have mitigated, in quotes, mitigated their advantage by taking hormone therapy and whatnot, then they should be able to challenge that ban and say that they get to compete too with women. But the majority held, no, it doesn't matter if you've taken hormone therapy. It's good enough if the state decides that men and women are different.
4: It's amazing that only 27 states have banned this.
5: Yeah, but I think we might find movement on that soon. I mean, we had even Newsom, you know, saying in California that he was siding with this issue. So, you know, I think this is becoming more of a mainstream idea.
4: God, I would think so. All right. So what did they finally decide on birthright citizenship? If I fly in from China and have a baby here, are they automatically a citizen?
5: Basically, yes, birthright citizenship is almost universal, save for a few exceptions. That is enemy occupiers. You're not entitled to birthright citizenship, and diplomats, basically. But everybody else gets birthright citizenship. It was a 6-3 decision where we even had some of the so-called conservative justices join here and say, hey, the text is written really broadly. If you don't like it, we can get a constitutional amendment for that. But this is the way, this is the status quo. This is the way it's been for, you know, over 100 years, 150 years. And we're going to maintain that broad birthright citizenship.
4: So
5: rule.
4: Even though the original intent, and I don't know if that makes you an originalist if you care about that, but even though the original intent was to make sure that slaves were considered citizens, doesn't matter. The way it's written in the Constitution, it could include Chinese birth tourists or people who snuck across the border for 5 minutes or whatever.
5: That's right. And this was a fight between the majority and the dissent. Justice Thomas in particular said, hey, look at the way this was written. This was written in the wake of the Civil War to apply specifically to recently freed slaves and their progeny. But the majority said, maybe that was the intent, but the text itself applies very broadly and establishes a broad principle of birthright citizenship. And so that's what rules.
4: I don't want to drag you into political conversations that might get you in trouble, but it is interesting that several of the big cases that Trump really wanted to go a certain way didn't go his way, despite mainstream media portraying the Supreme Court as some sort of MAGA rubber stamp that answers to Trump. They went against him on a whole bunch of stuff he cared about.
5: That's absolutely right. I mean, he won some, but he lost a lot, and he lost the big ones. He lost the tariff case, which he had run his campaign on tariffs and birthright citizenship. Those were cornerstones of his election. And so, you know, he lost the really big ones, and it does a lot of damage to the people who say that these justices march in lockstep with the president who nominated them. And in fact, Justice Barrett is getting dragged through the mud right now for not voting with Trump, even though she's not the only one. Chief Justice has deviated from him as well. And I think that's really a shame, because when these justices vote according to what they believe is the right outcome, that bolsters the Supreme Court.
4: Of course.
5: And it's really these attacks on the justices that are doing the most damage.
4: Well, and it hasn't been true throughout both of Trump's terms. I mean, if you look at it statistically, it has not been a clear 6-3, the justices that he appointed always going with him, and not even close to that.
5: Yeah, that's right. They're saying this term, it's more of a 3-3-3 divide. The three liberal justices really do vote almost entirely in lockstep. And then you're getting a little bit of divide between Kavanaugh, Gorsuch, and Thomas on the one hand, and then the Chief Justice my brain is blanking. The Chief Justice Gorsuch and ACB on the other.
4: Do you look at any? I like those end of the year roundups where they go through like how many cases were decided by this number and that number and everything like that. I find
5: yes.
4: that really interesting. And Ms. Jackson, who does the most talking and is the
5: yes.
4: newest person, she was on the wrong side by far the most.
5: Yes, and she's been writing separately to write really strident dissents, sometimes, you know, kind of nasty dissents, but she's been on the losing side most. I love those statistics, too, because it's actually shocking how many cases are unanimous or near
4: yeah.
5: unanimous.
4: Yeah.
5: We only hear about the divisive ones, but
4: yeah.
5: in reality, the court is pretty united.
4: If you were on the... So you got nine really smart legal minds there. And if you're on the losing side, by far more than anybody else, year after year, wouldn't you at some point, you think, question your decision making?
5: You would think, or you would at least temper down the dissents and not, you know, accuse the majority of being, you know, unprincipled or
4: right,
5: what have you.
4: Right.
5: At least admit that maybe have some humility about it, right?
4: No kidding.
5: Yeah.
4: No kidding. So on this one about the geofencing, so you got this case that arose from a 2019 bank robbery in Virginia, where the police used a geofence warrant. That is, they drew a virtual geographical fence around an area where a crime was committed and then asked Google to turn over the names of everyone's phone who was inside a certain area. I find that troubling that ever happened. But that fits into this particular case. Chatry, is that how you say it, versus the United States? What did they determine on this?
5: They said that requires a warrant. Come on, that is almost a quintessential Fourth Amendment search that really invades people's privacy. And it's not good enough to say that, you know, we contract with cell phone companies and so now we give our data over to them and can have no expectation of privacy in our data. We still enjoy some expectation of privacy here. And if the court is going to sweep so broadly, it needs a warrant.
4: Yeah, I like that one. I heard it portrayed as the way they ruled didn't help us that much. But if it had gone the other way, it would have been horrifying in terms of the government's ability to start reaching into our phones.
5: Yeah, that's exactly right. I mean, think about this third party doctrine, this rule where if you contract with a third party or in any way give away any data to a third party, then all of a sudden it becomes free of Fourth Amendment protections and the government can seize it whenever. I mean, that applies to everything in the internet age. Everything we do is somehow watched by somebody, and it would mean that the government could look up everything we do, from text to Google searches to where we are on our cell phones. I mean, it's really disturbing.
4: Oh,
5: so that was a win.
4: You're right. Where we go, we talk to our politics, our finances, our taxes, our love relationships. I mean, everything is in our phones.
5: That's exactly right. But that was a big win, a really good case. And it's part of, you know, that's another interesting one where you get some agreement between both the liberal justices and the conservative justices.
4: Thank God for that one. At the end of the season, any big surprises to you?
5: You know, not really. I think for somebody who watches the court closely, we always knew birthright citizenship was going to be an uphill battle for the government. We knew three justices, right? We're gonna rule against Trump on birthright citizenship. So the challengers only needed two more. That's not a very high bar there. So that one kind of went how we thought it was going to go. You know, the tariffs case, that was a close one. That could have gone either way. And again, that was another case where both sides said the sky was going to fall if they lost. But guess what? Trump lost. You know, the government has to pay back the money. I think they're still doing fine. Everybody's fine. The economy seems to be doing better. I know a lot of small businesses who are really thriving because they no longer have to pay those really punishing tariffs. Mm-hmm. So it seems like for the better. I don't think it was all that surprising. But, you know, we'll see what happens next term. They say that quiet, loud terms are followed by quiet terms and vice versa. So maybe next year we'll get some really, really explosive cases.
4: Is there anything we expect to come down next year?
5: I'm hoping one of my own cases gets granted.
4: Oh, okay. What's your favorite one that you would love to have make it to the Supreme Court?
5: Well, it actually involves a California law, of course, where if you are a medical professional and you teach a continuing education course, so, you know, to keep your license, your medical license, you have to take so many hours of continuing medical education. Now, if you're a teacher of one of those courses, which are totally private, right? These are just private individuals, doctors, surgeons, whatever, physical therapists who teach these cases or these courses. California said if you teach that course, no matter what you are talking about, you have to include a section on implicit bias.
4: Nah.
5: That is yes. The idea that, you know, there are health disparities based on race and they come from everybody's unconscious bias. It's totally offensive and divisive. And our client, you know, she actually fled from Iran. She fled tyranny for freedom of speech and freedom. And she doesn't believe in implicit bias. She doesn't think that's the main driver of health disparities.
4: It's not.
5: And she doesn't want to be forced to talk about it. Right. It's not. It's very shoddy science, by the way. And she has a First Amendment right to talk about whatever she wants to talk about. And by the way, what she wants to talk about is ocular surgery. It has nothing to do with implicit bias. You do not need to talk about implicit bias in those courses. So we're challenging that on the First Amendment, and I think we ought to get to the Supreme Court and win.
4: That's awesome. I hope you do, and that we'd love to talk about it. Anastasia Bowden, you are so good at this. We really appreciate your time.
5: Thanks for having me.
4: Unfortunately, we might not talk again until next October.
5: Oh, I hope not.
4: Yeah. We'll come up with a reason to talk to you before then. We'll make up
5: good.
4: A reason. All right.
5: Three degrees to the Supreme Court. Thanks.
4: There you go.
5: Bye.
4: There you go. Fantastic. Anastasia Bowden. She is with the Pacific Legal Foundation. You just heard one of the cases she's going to be working on. What am I supposed to say about the podcast, Hanson? What do you want me to say? Oh, she has a podcast. That's right. In Dissent. She's the host of the very popular In Dissent podcast. So if you like her act, and how would you not, you should check that out. We've got more on the way right here. Stay.
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1: Anybody know what they call Minnie Mouse in Italian? Mickey Mouse in Italian, rather. Do you know what they call Mickey Mouse in Italian? No, you don't know that. It's Topolino is the name of Mickey Mouse in Italian. And the reason I bring it up is Fiat has got a new car that they think is going to be a big hit in the United States called the Topolino, the Little Mouse. It's only $13,995 new, which by modern car price standards is very, very cheap. And the idea behind this thing is it's tiny. As you know, Fiats are pretty small, but this is small even by Fiat standards. It's all electric, top speed 25 miles an hour, with the idea being, and I could see this being the direction we end up

0: going, especially with electric cars. Like in some of your neighborhoods that are near golf courses, driving a golf cart around has become very popular, and not just like to get to the golf course to play golf or not, just to get around. And I see it in my neighborhood even. And Fiat noticed this and thinks there's a market out there for an inexpensive, but more than a golf cart car. Doesn't need to go very fast, doesn't need to be very big, but people will drive it to the grocery store or, you know, over to their kid's school or whatever. And I definitely could see this being a thing for electric cars. I think they made a mistake, the electric car world, in shooting for highway speeds and long ranges like it's going to replace your regular car. And that has not worked. People don't want it. They don't work that well anyway. The ranges aren't as good as they advertise. But just to get around town, everybody having one car that's a small electric car, or lots of people anyway, especially in urban areas, I can definitely see this catching on. Anyway, they're going to start selling this little Fiat, kind of a cool-looking little thing, soon. I mean, I got my big, giant F-250 I was just talking about in a commercial that I took on my dirt bike trip with my son. But I don't need to haul that thing to the grocery store and back all the time just to get me there and back. Anyway, kind of an interesting idea. I mentioned this a little bit earlier in Las Vegas. One of the things I saw, I'm trying to find the actual picture here, a place in the mall called The Drip. And they got people in medical gowns there. I don't know if they're actual people of medicine or they're real phlebotomists or what they are. But anyway, the place is called The Drip, and it was in the mall there on the Strip in Vegas. And the idea is that if you hit it really hard last night and you're hungover and you're feeling horrible, you go in there, they hook you up to an IV, they pump you back full of liquids and electrolytes and all the things that'll make you feel better. And I've known people that have done this sort of thing. You can get rid of a hangover instantly. I mean, instantly, because that's what a hangover is. It's all kinds of dehydration and nutrients and things like that that you caused yourself. And there's a place in the mall in Vegas. You go in there, you get plugged in, they get rid of your... You could always drink less also. It's one option. But who wants to do that? I wonder why that hasn't become more popular, like all over the place. I knew somebody who worked at the university, and they would give each other IVs because they were drinkers, and they would get to the school. It was at UC Davis, actually, many years ago. They'd get to the school the next day after being hungover and give each other IVs to get them out of it. It works.
1: Armstrong and Getty.
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5: Scorching heat is returning to parts of Southern California. Mark Mayfield fills us in.
6: A heat advisory is now in place, and it'll run until Thursday night for many of the inland valleys. Some temperatures will reach 100 degrees. Parts of the Antelope Valley could hit 104 degrees. Residents should drink plenty of water, stay out of the sun, wear light-colored clothing, and never leave pets inside a hot car. The National Weather Service says temperatures are expected to cool down on Friday.
5: And the Sacramento Kings have released all-star guard DeMar DeRozan. The soon-to-be 37-year-old NBA veteran has spent his past 2 years in Sacramento and averaged over 18 points a game. The buyout of DeRozan comes after the Kings tried to trade the veteran this offseason. DeRozan is now an unrestricted free agent who is likely to be picked up by another NBA team. That's the latest. I'm Jordan Christmas.
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4: Anaheim, East 91 slows from the 55 freeway to Green River. It's tough out of Culver City, South 405, leaving the 10. You're on the brakes and stretches all the way to the 110 freeway. Sherman Oaks, that South 101, backing up from Woodman to the 170-134 split, ahead in Hollywood from Melrose into downtown Los Angeles.
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19: 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You can pretty much get one anywhere but the airport.
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1: Is Ukraine winning? Sure looks like they might be. The Dispatch with an article out today. Ukraine has the momentum. The U.S. can help finish the job. Jonah Goldberg tweeted out that story and wrote, there's still time for history to remember the United States as the indispensable ally in Ukraine's underdog victory over a brutal, lawless, outrageous invasion. So let's do that. I, as you know, if you've been listening now for, Jesus, is it 4 years the war's been going on? Know that I agree with that. I think it's worth us being involved. I don't think it's a territorial dispute we have no business being involved in. I think it's letting the world know that you can't just take over other weaker countries that are next to you. I think it will have long-lasting ramifications if Putin gets away with it. Anyway, it's been going poorly for Putin. I'm going to get into some details on that that are just unbelievable, like I can't believe they're true, on how bad it is for Russian recruits when they get to the line every day. But before we get to that, here's the latest from Greg Palcott of Fox.
2: Another hellish night in Ukraine, especially in the capital, Kyiv. Russia firing hundreds of missiles and drones. Dozens of civilians killed and injured. Residential buildings slammed.
3: This is a nightmare. Let them go to hell.
2: Again, a shortage of U.S. defense systems, especially Patriot interceptors, allowing dangerous ballistic missiles to get through.
4: It is simply absurd that in the modern world, production has still not been scaled up to the level actually required to protect people from ballistic terror.
1: Yeah, I would agree with that. Now, Putin is launching, he's had two nights of big attacks on Kyiv because of the NATO summit that's going on right now. Trump is at the NATO summit. He's going to have a one-on-one meeting with Zelensky tomorrow. And this time, Zelensky has the cards. We all remember that White House Oval Office meeting when Trump yelled at Zelensky, you don't have the cards. Zelensky's got some cards now, as Greg Palcott points out.
2: As attacks have been ramping up on both sides, Ukrainian long-range drones striking again today, hitting Russia's biggest refinery deep in Siberia, some 1,700 miles away. Fuel shortage is not easing up.
5: Ukraine strategically is imposing themselves on Russia's major source of supply, and one to sustain its own economy, oil.
1: Yeah, Ukraine has been hitting oil refineries all around the country, including all the way out in Siberia. They blew up an oil refinery. I mean, look at a map sometime. That is unbelievable. Yeah, Ukraine has some cards this time. So what Trump's meeting is going to be like tomorrow? Well, here's a little bit on the diplomacy front.
2: There was some diplomacy over the weekend. President Trump speaking by phone with Russian President Putin and separately with Ukrainian President Zelensky. Trump claims they both want the fighting to end.
6: I think we're getting much closer than people realize.
2: Not so close by the look of emergency teams scrambling through the Kyiv rubble, searching for survivors.
1: Yeah, that whole clip has Trump saying, I talked to Vladimir Putin and he wants the war to end. Does Trump believe that? I really do not know. When he says that about the leadership of Iran, or he's talking about Putin and Russia and he says they want the war to end. Does he believe that, or is this part of the art of the deal where you state the outcome you want to try to manufacture it happening? I don't know, but man, is he being fooled? It looks to me like he's being fooled by these people, that when the leaders of Iran or Putin says to him, yeah, I want the war to be over too, he believes them. I can't understand what's going on there. Anyway, tomorrow, Trump is going to talk to Zelensky one-on-one, and then he's already got a phone call scheduled with Putin right after that. So what he says to either one of them, I have no idea. How much reporting there will be around that, I don't know either. What I hope is, and I said this earlier in the show, I'm hoping, because Trump likes being on the side of the winner, because it makes him feel like or look like a winner, he thinks, to be on the side of the winner, and that's part of the reason that he was, you know, being more friendly with Putin than Zelensky the last several years. Now that it looks like Ukraine might win, I'm hoping Trump wants to be on the side of the winner and, for instance, maybe gives them the air defense systems that they need or the offensive systems that Joe Biden wouldn't give them either or allow them to use because he was worried about starting a war. I'm hoping that we get on the side that is winning now, Ukraine, and help them cross the line and finish this thing. To the how bad things are going for Putin. This is one of the... So Ukraine's gotten better. Russia has gotten worse. Both are happening at the same time. Russia's being devastated in terms of manpower and material, whereas Ukraine is especially on material, gotten better and better and better at building rockets and missiles and drones and all kinds of different stuff, which is the sort of thing you do when your very existence is on the line. But there was a piece in the foreign press over the weekend. Russia is now incurring 8 men killed or seriously wounded for every 1 lost by Ukraine. Russia has 8 men killed or wounded badly enough to take off the battlefield to every 1 of Ukraine, with average monthly casualties running at more than 30,000 a month this year for Russia. God, we wouldn't stand for that politically in the United States for a week based on recent military involvements. 30,000 killed or seriously wounded a month for Russia, and it's been going on like that for a long time. They're offering sign-up bonuses as high as $80,000 or $140,000 in debt relief to encourage more people to enlist. So you hope you find some guy who's not doing well. The economy's horrible in Russia over the last couple of years. So you get some guy that's gone into debt, and out of desperation to help himself or maybe his wife and kids, he signs up for that $140,000 in debt relief or $80,000 cash and goes off to fight the war. Well, they probably don't know these statistics, which are just horrific. The average life expectancy of a new Russian recruit from arrival at the training ground to death in a combat zone is somewhere between 10 days and 3 weeks. That's the average. So you sign up, and 10 days to 3 weeks later, you're probably dead. Once you're on the battlefield, listen to this statistic. That's when you get to the combat zone. You've got, on average, 10 days to 3 weeks. Once you're on the battlefield, the average Russian soldier survives 20 to 35 minutes. So you sign up for that $80,000 cash bonus or $140,000 worth of debt relief. Once you're in the combat zone, you're going to be dead in a half an hour or shorter. How awful is that? Absolutely amazing. I tweeted this out over the weekend, and Ian Bremmer was responding to that story also, with the fact that the world can't or won't stop this monster is just amazing. Most of the burden should be borne by Europe. Why Europe hasn't stopped this monster is amazing. You're against a nuclear power, one of the biggest nuclear arsenals on planet Earth, and the guy in charge of it is willing to grab young men and feed them into a grinder where they last 20 minutes once they get on the battlefield. You can't hardly even wrap your head around the fact that that exists on planet Earth in the year 2026. It is the history of Russia, by the way. They've been doing this sort of thing forever. Under dictators and czars, war after war after war, their willingness to throw away the lives of young men is beyond practically anything the world has ever seen. What a stunning statistic. So you get called up, you're going to last between 10 days and 3 weeks. Once you get to the battlefield, on average, 20 to 35 minutes, and you're dead. I mean, it's almost impossible to believe that. How long can Russia keep that up? How many people in Russia know that stat? Probably not very many. It's got to be almost nobody. There's no way, I don't care how much money you're getting, there's no way you would sign up if you knew the average person was dead in a week. Is there? What level of desperation would you have to have? So we'll be paying attention to any reporting around Trump's phone call with Zelensky tomorrow and Putin tomorrow and see where we are on that story. But right now, Ukraine has got the momentum, and I wish we'd help them out. We'll finish strong next.
0: Armstrong and Getty.
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14: A Better Life with Dr. Sanjay Gupta.
15: For decades, the prevailing wisdom for someone who's had a heart attack has been to put them on beta blockers for the rest of their life. But new research suggests that might not be necessary, and that the benefits of these medications probably taper off after a year or two. On the whole, and for the average person, beta blockers are very safe and very effective. But, as with any medication, they can come with a cost. A financial one, and also potential side effects. We're talking about things like fatigue, dizziness, dry mouth, dry eyes. I want to be clear when I say that you absolutely should talk to your doctor before starting or stopping any medication. 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I'm Dr. Sanjay Gupta, helping you live a better life.
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1: The Maine Democratic Party is urging Graham Plattner to drop out of the Maine Senate race. This after an ex-girlfriend says back in 2021, he showed up at her house very drunk and forced himself on her, even though she says she repeatedly told him to stop.
2: Yeah, so this Plattner Nazi, he has an actual Nazi tattoo, who was running for the Senate in Maine. You know, you've been following this if you listen to us at all or pay any attention to politics. He won the primary. He is challenging Susan Connell, Collins. And the important thing is, with the Senate so close to 50-50, one seat either way might determine who controls the U.S. Senate. And that is a very, very big deal. Gazillions of dollars and many, many policies could be at stake. Because if the Democrats control the House and the Senate, that's something. This woman came forward over the weekend. Very credible sounding, saying Plattner raped her. A whole bunch of people have turned on Plattner now in his own party, saying he's got to get out. I like this tweet that Timothy Sanders retweeted. Who endorsed Plattner? Despite the fact that he said bigoted, racist, sexist things online, despite his Nazi tattoo, despite accusations of domestic assault, who is he endorsed by? Bernie Sanders, Elizabeth Warren, Ro Khanna, lots of people. Well, almost all of them had come out and said Plattner has to get out of the race, except for Bernie and now Bernie. Senator Bernie Sanders, Graham Plattner's longtime backer, joined the chorus of Democrats recommending that the Maine Senate nominee step aside in the high-stakes race, which means Plattner is going to be getting out probably today, within 48 hours. At this point, what he's doing is figuring out the financial stuff. We've seen this over and over again. Nobody suspends their campaign and then gets back in the race, ever. You suspend your campaign to try to figure out how much debt you have, how much money you got in the bank, and try to get out of the thing without financially ruining you. But I want to play this. Politico had the latest details on the rape accusation from this woman. Politico reporter was on Morning Joe today. Mika Brzezinski was grilling the Politico reporter about the details.
3: Is there evidence between her and him, evidence of a crime? Because he's being accused of rape. What put this over the edge?
4: Because he says
3: he didn't, and he has people on his side who say he didn't. She says he did, and there are people, but what's the through line? What ties this together and gives you the evidence to bring this story to the point of publishable?
4: Yeah, you know, we interviewed her, three separate times. Her story stayed consistent across those times. We talked to people who she had spoken with contemporaneously about these attacks, and all of those stories lined up and checked out. And ultimately, you know, Politico stands by our reporting, and we talked to, people who corroborated her story largely.
2: Mika Brzezinski pushing the political reporter on what is your proof here, harder than you normally hear out of her. Well, certainly than you would ever hear if it was, for instance, the accusations against Brett Kavanaugh or whatever. The question is still out there, and I think this is going to get lost to history probably, but that big, giant Sunday front page article that the New York Times did a couple of weeks ago, where they ran through a laundry list of women that had called Graham Plattner a bad date. I mean, because the meat on that story was very, very weak, and they buried it deep, deep in the story. Why did the New York Times do that? They talked to this very woman who's now out there accusing him of full-on rape and very credibly accusing him of rape. They talked to that woman, and they didn't dig into her story. They didn't contact any of her friends or therapists or anything like Politico did, like CNN did. This is a common thing with these kind of stories. If you told your friends at the time I was raped, those stories tend to be much more believable and oftentimes turn out to be true, as opposed to those people who didn't tell anybody at the time. Not that that's impossible, but it makes it much more likely that over time you've invented this because you're a crazy person, or you've invented it because you got a political axe to grind or whatever. We know this woman doesn't have a political axe to grind. She is out telling Jake Tapper on CNN, I want Plattner policies to win. I don't, one of the reasons I didn't come forward about the rape earlier is I like what he's got to say. I'm a Democrat. I agree with him on all this stuff. And, but she just finally couldn't keep her mouth shut about what kind of guy he was. He'll get out today. Now, you're probably wondering, the most obvious question to ask is, so then who replaces him on the ballot? What's the system for that? In Maine, they have no system. They get to do it however they want. Absolutely however they want. They have already announced there in Maine that they're not going to appoint someone. That's one thing they're not going to do, is just have a committee of, I think it's just three or four people, just appoint somebody. You know, that would be the whole how Kamala Harris ended up a nominee, where you just pick somebody and go with it. They don't want to do that. They're going to have some sort of quickie primary or something along those lines where the voters get to decide. How strong a candidate they'll be able to come up with, I don't know. Mark Halpern writes a lot in his newsletter today that whoever they choose, even if they got somebody in line that would be a decent candidate, they'll have all kinds of problems raising money fast enough to run a Senate race and all that sort of thing. So it definitely tilts in favor of Susan Collins, the Republican, holding on to her seat. But Plattner's done. Who saw that coming? The guy with the Nazi tattoo. And I mean, so many of the statements. Well, Joe, if Joe was here, Joe would have already pointed out our favorite thing about him. Is one of the women he was dating would talk about how he would sit there sharpening his axe. That was one of his favorite things to do, sharpen his axe and talk about how if anybody ever broke into my house, I would rape them to punish them.
0: Oh, my God.
2: That's a pretty weird thing to say to your date. Anyway.

0: Final Thoughts host is me, and there's only two of us to give final thoughts, because Katie's on maternity leave, and Joe did not have a baby. He's having an anniversary vacation, and he'll be back in a couple of days. Michelangelo, pressing all the buttons, flipping all the toggles, what's your final thought?
1: I guess I got to stay away from the small city fireworks shows. I guess they can't afford really good fireworks. The one I saw, they were literally shooting one firework up in the air at a time. It was basically like taking a road flare and throwing it up in the air. It just wasn't that good.
0: My final thought is, after vacation, has to recalibrate money and calories. You get completely out of whack on money and calories when you're on vacation. Everybody does it for some reason. And then you come back and realize, oh, that's right. I can't eat like this or buy everything I come across. I can't keep this up and shouldn't. I'm happy to be back at work. I'm happy that I've got a job I like returning to after vacation, no doubt. Going to have a lot of news tomorrow. I'm sure part of it will be Graham Plattner resigning from the campaign. But the NATO summit goes on, and there's going to be some big news around that, especially with Russia and Ukraine. We're wrapping up another grueling four-hour workday. Lots of good stuff at ArmstrongandGetty.com. We'll see you tomorrow. God bless America.
2: Armstrong and Getty.
3: Mango tear? Put it in reverse, tear? Put it in reverse. Oh, Lord. Lord, Jesus. Ow, Lord. Oh, Jesus. What the fuck? What you doing, tear? Tear, what's the fuck?
4: Thank you all very much.
5: Armstrong and Getty.
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9: A pending California Supreme Court ruling will determine whether electronic records are allowed in some civil court proceedings. The ruling will settle a lawsuit pitting court reporters against vulnerable litigants, like domestic violence victims. For many years, the electronic recording of most civil court proceedings has been banned. If the ban is lifted, court reporters would be allowed to use modern technology to create a verbatim record. Court reporters say the job can only be performed by a human being, and not by other means, like AI. Charges against a Pasadena doctor who drove his family off a cliff in Northern California have been dropped. More from Jason Nathanson.
10: Dr. Dharmesh Patel drove his car off the 300-foot Devil's Slide Cliff in San Mateo County in 2023 with his wife and two kids inside. Everyone survived. His lawyers say he suffered a psychotic break, and Patel was ordered into a 2-year mental health diversion program. With the program over, the judge in San Mateo Monday dismissed the attempted murder charges against Patel. His wife had pleaded with the judge for leniency in the case, and she was by his side in court.
9: The L.A. County Board of Supervisors agreed to pay $3 million to settle a federal use of force lawsuit. Daniel Martindale reports.
11: The board approved the settlement at today's meeting. J.C. Houston and Damon Barnes' lawsuit claimed excessive force, false arrest, and other allegations. It stemmed from an incident outside of a grocery store in Lancaster in June of 2023 after a report of a possible robbery at the store. It ultimately led to the indictment of L.A. County Sheriff's Deputy Trevor Kirk, who was later convicted of a felony for assaulting and pepper spraying Houston. His felony conviction was later reduced to a misdemeanor.
9: And the United States World Cup run is over. The team was eliminated from the tournament with a 4-1 loss to Belgium in the round of 16 yesterday. America conceded a goal less than 10 minutes into the match. The U.S. still hasn't made the quarterfinals of the World Cup since 2002. I'm Jordan Christmas.
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12: Delays
2: is in Anaheim Hills. It's at 91 eastbound, and it's slowing down away from Weir Canyon, heading to Green River. Kind of crowded in Diamond Bar still on that 57 northbound, leaving Pathfinder to the 60. And I'm also checking out Studio City, South 101, slowing from Coldwater Canyon to the 170-134 split. Delays ahead in Hollywood from about Santa Monica Boulevard into downtown Los Angeles.
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3: We are mastering our health with Dr. Jeff Barkey, America's real doctor. He's giving us the benefits of cold exposure.
1: Yeah. Who else?
3: Then we have Whitney Wara. We are talking about the 100th National Cherry Festival.
1: Yeah, so we got America's real doctor here getting us interest in cold exposure. We're going to go to Traverse City, Michigan. That should be great. The Cherry Festival coming up later on. They've got a big food and wine festival. And plus today's headlines, going to talk to you about how your diet can influence mosquito attraction and strategies for dealing with those telemarketing calls. They are relentless. Plus, carrot cake apparently exposes an affair. Should be good. Today is the one day where my voice sounds better than everybody else's. World Chocolate Days. I don't know what's going on here, everybody. Let's just celebrate one of the most popular foods in the world, chocolate. Candy bars, brownies, hot chocolate, cakes. This day is about enjoying every form of cocoa-based treat. Now, chocolate comes from Theobroma, the cacao tree. It's a process the way it's made. It includes fermenting, roasting, grinding the cacao beans into cocoa moss, and then chocolate takes as many forms. Milk chocolate, dark chocolate, my favorite, white chocolate, baking chocolate, chocolate also known for mood-boosting compounds like serotonin, dopamine. Dark chocolate in particular contains antioxidants that support your heart health. 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You got your chocolate health benefits, your mood boost, the compounds that can increase the serotonin and the dopamine, your heart health support, the flavonoids in the dark chocolate help improve the blood flow, the antioxidants, the dark chocolate. Once again, have we heard anything about milk? No. Dark chocolate rich in antioxidants, and the brain support can improve focus and cognitive function by increasing the blood flow. It doesn't say anything about darker milk, but it could be there. Also, the anti-inflammatory effects, cocoa compounds help reduce inflammation, and the mineral content contains small amounts of iron, magnesium, copper, and manganese. So enjoy your chocolate today. A little bit, tiny bit. Get the real 90% cacao where it's, very little sugar, 1 or 2%. Now, it's macaroni day today. It's made with a durum wheat. It's a variety of dry pasta, and it does not contain eggs. Now, a lot of people think the shape gives macaroni its name. No, it's the kind of dough used to make the noodles that gives it its name. The noodle is formed in the shell, spiral, straight, many other shapes too. Elbow macaroni, the most popular, and the dishes made with macaroni can be made ahead of time, mealtime. And it's rock and roll day today. Get out your favorite celebration of the music that changed fashion, pop culture, and more. Born from a blend of rhythm and blues, gospel, country, jazz, rock and roll, Elvis, Chuck Berry, Little Richard. Crank it up. Timeless hits from bands like the Beatles, Queen, Nirvana, more than 70 years after its rise. Rock and roll is here to stay. Maybe we'll play some later on once the audio clears up. Stay with us here. I'm Michael Horn. It's What's Cooking Today. We'll take a break. 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

0: Welcome back to Mastering Your Health. We're awaiting America's Real Doctor, Dr. Jim Barton. We'll be talking about a lot of good things here today on the show. National Macaroni Day, National Rock and Roll Day. I'll dump out that music. It's terrible. Whew. Give me a headache before I get through listening to it. World Chocolate Day. Who's in charge of engineering today? That's good. You got to get the name guys in.
1: Yeah.
0: Good.
1: We got to know who went to the school for everything. Yeah, okay.
0: That's right. You know what happened? the United States lost in soccer, Corey Marino, and that's what probably happened. Everybody thought the U.S. was going to win. They got trounced. They were horrible.
1: They couldn't do anything with the ball. It was one of the worst things I've seen.
0: Did their best player play?
1: They were on the field.
0: Well, I'm telling you, I looked at it, and I love hockey, and soccer very much resembles hockey. They couldn't get the ball out of the Belgian zone. It was always around down there. And when they did get it out, they shot it across somewhere, and these guys scored. I mean, it was like
1: watching a regular football game, and the quarterback threw 7 interceptions.
0: Exactly. And I think, you know, they started reading their own press. That's what I love about sports. It's a lot about mentally being prepared to do what you got to do. The Dodgers, hopefully all the way through the season, will pass the baton and know they can win a game. They had a ball game the other night against the Rockies, and the Dodgers were ahead, I don't know, 6-1 at one time. And once again, you know, by some weirdness, they blew the game when they're losing 7-6. The Dodgers still come back. And by the way, excuse me, I can speak all garbled up on the show this morning. I'm not even worried about it. It was the first extra inning game for the Dodgers, Corey. And I forgot about that stupid rule of you start the inning off with a guy at second base. That's unfair.
1: Did you see that the Dodgers played their first extra innings game yesterday?
0: Yeah, this year.
1: They had the NL record for, it was 95 games without playing in the
0: innings? Yeah, for the year. I guess that's the record. They played their first one because all of a sudden, I'm watching the game and I thought, no, wait a minute, did I doze off for a second? No, that's a pretty interesting game because when
1: in
0: the top of the 10th inning, there's a runner at second base and I had, how did he get here? And I thought, oh, yeah, it's that stupid rule where the guy that made the last out gets to sit on second base. That's unfair to the home team.
1: It's 100%. And I heard it actually, like, the first time in a long time, someone from baseball said something smart. They were making fun of the commissioner, and they called that guy the ghost runner. They call him the Manfred Man.
0: It's it. This is something we can talk about on other shows today because it's... It gives the visiting team the chance to get on base and score. So, are you a baseball fan, Dr. Jeff Barkey, America's Doctor?
2: Oh, heck yes. I am a baseball fan. I follow the Lowly Angels, who I think are the worst team right now in baseball, maybe them and the Kansas City Royals. But I love the game, and in particular, it's interesting, I don't know if you've seen it, Mike, this league called the Savannah Bananas, and it's sort of like the Harlem Globetrotters of baseball. They sell out stadiums across the country, and it's a very entertaining form of baseball, although baseball purists think that it's not a good thing.
0: And they're called the Savannah Bananas?
2: One of the teams is the Savannah Bananas. There's about 6 teams in the league, and they get together. They've got different rules. Like this rule, I think Major League Baseball should adopt. If you hit a foul ball and a fan catches it without it hitting the ground, it's an out.
0: Oh, brother.
2: No.
0: This is really something else. And it's a national, they play all over the country?
2: I guess they rotate stadiums, and it's crazy because they literally sell out stadiums. They have 100,000 people in the stadium watching them. And the players, as they catch the ball, they'll do flips in the air and all kinds of crazy things. They'll have celebrity baseball players come out and play as well. It's very entertaining. They're very athletic. They're often either retired Major League Baseball players or college players. So there's a lot of good athletes, and it's a very entertaining game to watch.
0: Oh, well, we're going to have to go to a game together. I can see that in our future. It's coming our way. Ladies and gentlemen,
2: there we go.
0: It's America's doctor, Dr. Jeff Barkey. He's the primary care physician, board certified, been in private practice over 25 years, went to medical school, family practice at the University of California, Irvine, was an associate clinical professor at UC Irvine, a board member of the Orange County Medical Association, also a reserve deputy, a tactical physician for a local law enforcement SWAT team. He's also served in education, an elected school board member for the Los Alamitos Unified School District. He did that for 12 years. Now he's co-founder and current school board chairman of a free public charter school in Orange, California called Orange County Classical Academy. He is indeed the real deal. Let's get into it, Dr. Barkey. We're talking a little bit here today, Mastering Your Health, and by the way, his website is rx4liberty.com. We're talking today a little bit about discipline in the shower and how cold exposure builds mental resilience. We're talking about taking a hot shower and then turning the hot off. Am I right?
2: You are right. There's a wave of information from social media influencers and others about cold plunges. We've all seen it. Probably the person who made it most famous is this guy with a weird name named Wim, and his last name is Hoff, Wim Hoff. His nickname is the Iceman. I think he holds the record for being in ice water for the longest period of time. He's developed a form of breathing called the Wim Hoff breathing technique, where you take deep breaths and ultimately hold your breath. And then a lot of people talk about the health benefits of cold plunges, and there are some. Not for everybody, and women need to be particularly careful. They are not men. I know that's shocking. It affects women much different than it affects men, but nonetheless. So I have patients that are buying and asking about cold plunges and so forth. And I did some research, and I do this myself. A cold shower has almost the identical benefits of a cold plunge, only you don't have to go out and buy a cold plunge and keep the water clean and take care of it and have a place that you set it up like a little mini jacuzzi pool. And so it's a simple technique, and I think it offers some terrific benefits, and that is you take a shower like you normally do. And then at the end of the shower, you slowly start turning the water down until it's at the coldest that your water can go. And it's not the same as a cold plunge. I mean, showers don't get down to 50 or even 45 degrees, so it's not the same. But the benefits of cold water immersion

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25: Repeated her assertions. She first said this back in 2021. When she said that she feels uncomfortable and unsafe when she goes into neighborhoods that are flying the American flag. Now I want you to think about this for a minute. Let this sink in. She feels unsafe when she's in a neighborhood that flies the American flag. She was discussing America's 250th anniversary celebration. She recalled the previous time, again, back in 2021, when she said this on the show. I don't get it. I don't know what about the American flag would make you feel uncomfortable and especially would make you feel unsafe. Here is Sonny Hostin on The View yesterday.
26: And I said this on this show many, many years ago, because this is my 10th year on the show, and I said there are times when I walk into a community and I see American flags all over the community, and I suddenly feel unsafe, mm-hmm. because there is a section of this country that has co-opted the American flag, yeah. and they equate being an American or an American flag yeah. with white supremacy, and that should never be ever the symbol of white supremacy, but they have weaponized.
25: Now, this whole discussion came up after the panel was discussing a viral image that you probably have seen on social media of white nationalists riding the Washington, D.C. Metro, and right in the middle sits a lone young black woman on the train with all these white nationalists surrounding her. The group had held a march in D.C. over the 4th of July weekend.

Hostin said, "That for me was a defining image of modern America for black Americans." She, of course, was condemning the American flag style insignias that these white nationalists have on their caps. Co-host Alyssa Farrah Griffin took the opportunity to blast fringe activists on both sides of the political aisle. But guest host Michelle Buttu, who had celebrated 4th of July by eating a cake that said America do better, argued this was an indictment of the nation as a whole. Now, these women are making millions of dollars on this TV show, and they're bashing the country that gives them that opportunity. Nowhere else in the world could a group of women, as diverse as they are, would be given the opportunity to sit down and do a TV show like they do. Talk about anything they want to, anybody they want to, anything they want to, even just really blast the country they live in. Nowhere else on earth would that be allowed to happen. And they do it here, and they can't. All they see is the bad in our country. They need to look in the mirror. I hope they go back and they watch some of their shows. The negativity that comes out of their mouths. I wonder, is there anything that these ladies like about our country? Is there anything that they believe that Donald Trump is doing right? How do you make millions of dollars talking every day and being waited on hand and foot, getting all the privileges that come with celebrity at the level that these ladies have achieved, and you bash your country? Wow. Makes no sense to me whatsoever. 800-655-MIKE, 800-655-6453. I'm Joey Hudson in for Mike today on this Tuesday edition of the Mike Gallagher Show. Hope you will stay with us, and your phone calls are welcome as we continue this Tuesday.

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3: A big rig fire in Castaic burned about 25 acres before it was stopped yesterday afternoon. Mark Mayfield has the details.
4: It started just after 4 p.m. and caused evacuation warnings near the Paradise Ranch Mobile Home Park along the 5 freeway. Over the course of 2 hours, the fire grew to a couple of dozen acres before it was contained just after 6 p.m. CAL FIRE says the cause of the fire is still under investigation.
3: And a rebate of several thousand dollars on electric cars is coming back to California. In the new state budget, there's $135 million set aside for a rebate of $3,500 on new EVs. There's also money for used ones. Among the restrictions, the rebates are only available for first-time EV buyers. Car companies will also chip in to cover the cost of the rebate. A federal rebate on new EVs ended last year. That's the latest. I'm Jordan Christmas.
2: KABC Dependable Traffic, now.
5: Downtown Los Angeles on that 110 northbound. Delays leaving the 10, heading to the 101. Slowing on the southbound side in Elysian Park, right around Stadium Way. Also a little crowded getting out of Silver Lake, south 101 from Silver Lake Boulevard to the 110 freeway. And I'm looking at some crowded conditions in Hawthorne, the westbound side of the 105. From Crenshaw Boulevard, opening up by the time you make your way to Prairie.
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10: 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I'm your host, Michael Horn. 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We're having a great time today with our guest, John Katsimatidis. 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Autographed copies are there for you, too. So, John, so you're in the grocery business. You buy the store. You're there working. And you get out of college. You got 8 credits, and you didn't take the last 8 credits because you're in the grocery business. You got a lot of stores there. Tell us about how you expanded quickly into the grocery business. Well, you didn't just settle for one store, did you?
11: No, I started with a hacker store because I was partners with my friend Tony, who had the first store, his uncle. So I started with a hacker store, and within 3-4 years, we were up to 10 stores. And, I was making $1 million a year when $1 million was really $1 million.
10: People got to eat over there. Let me ask you a side question also. Since you're John Katsimatidis and the grocery guy and you know everything about this, I've always wondered, you go to that, you said you got up early and you went to the wholesale market. 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
10: All right, so there you got some grocery business information there. Now, so you go from there, and along the way, you start amassing. How many stores do you have now? Grocery stores.
11: Oh, gee. When I was in the grocery business, I was up to 200 stores at one time.
10: Okay, so
11: by the way, what that deal we talked about, California, was a supermarket chain in Los Angeles.
10: Which one?
11: The truth is, I hardly remember the name anymore.
10: There you go. All right, John. That's it. Because the once you didn't get it, it probably folded immediately. So, John Katsimatidis, so you get 200 stores in the grocery business. Where do you go next? You've made it already. A lot of people would just say, hey, you know what, let's just sell this thing off here. You know, bring me some crackers and cheese and a beer, and I'm going to relax. I don't think you did that. What was the next phase of your life?
11: I went into the real estate business because I found out that if you don't have a long enough lease, guess what? You're broke. You know, you don't have a store. So I took excess cash flow from the supermarket business, started buying real estate about 1977, when New York was ready to die in 1977. I didn't know any better. So I bought real estate. And the about $5 million I put into the real estate business in 1977-78. I woke up in 1980-81, and I found out I made my first $100 million.
10: There you go. It's it. You've got to just move forward and not think about things too much. Although you do have to analyze stuff. So you make it in the real estate business, then what?
11: You know what I say? No guts, no glory.
10: Right.
11: And I say that if you don't have the courage to lose, you can never win.
10: You know, that's true. And you know, do you think about losing? Because if you do, you live kind of in fear, I find, and you can't think about that. You got to just look ahead, see what cards are dealt to you each day, and work with those cards and move ahead to the next space.
11: If you live in fear, you can't win.
10: Yeah.
11: I remember that when I bought my first airline.
10: Yeah.
11: And I said, oh, crap. Let me tell you something. We could spend an hour just on that, but let me just say that.
10: Yes.
11: You know how to make $10 million in the airline business?
10: How?
11: You start with 100, and it goes into, it becomes 10 real soon.
10: There you go. So now we have the airline business. I didn't even know about the airline business. Any airline that we would know that was your airline? What was the name of that airline?
11: Well, we flew in New York, Los Angeles at the best rates in those days, $199.
10: Unbelievable.
11: Capital Airlines.
10: Capital Airlines. I flew Capital Airlines to New York because it was a good rate. There you have it. Unfortunately, I got stuck in a middle seat. I'll never do that again. But anyway, John, so now you got the airline. You got this. You also, there was a time, didn't you run for mayor of New York over there? I hope not against Rudy Giuliani, because I love Rudy.
11: That's Rudy's fault that I lost.
10: How so?
11: That's 20 years, 30 years later. I was running, you know, even though I was a Clinton Democrat, I ran as a Republican liberal. So I was hoping to get all the Republican votes and hoping to get all the Democratic votes under the liberal line. And Joe Loda, who was Rudy Giuliani's deputy mayor, was running against me. And Rudy supported him.
10: Oh,
11: and
10: boy.
11: Guess what?
10: What?
11: I lost the primary.
10: Yeah. Not good, Rudy. You know, if I had a chance to hire that guy on my radio, if I had a chance to hire him on my radio station, I'd slam the door in his face. What would you do, John Castellitini?
11: I hired Rudy.
10: I know you did. I know.
11: He works full time. And not only that.
10: Yes.
11: I hired his son, too.
10: Yeah, there you go. I'm telling you. Here's the deal about you, John Castellitini, and I think our audience should know this. A lot of people argue about whether I'm on the left, I'm on the right, I'm here. You had the Democratic leanings like I did. You were a Democrat. I switched to being a Republican. You worked for Clinton. You became a liberal Republican now. You look around, you see what the problems are. I don't like labels. I just like to look at what's going on in the country and know it's going to hell in a handbasket and we got to fix it. Can you hang on for one more segment?
11: Yes.
10: All right. I should ask my guests and be a proper host here instead of just grabbing them for as long as I can get. So in the meantime, I'll do a commercial for them. It's the new book, How Far Do You Want to Go? Lessons from a Common Sense Billionaire. John Castellitini is the guy. I just love saying his name. That's Catsimatidis. He's Greek. He's wonderful. And he's got a radio station, which we'll talk about next. Stay with us here. And don't go away.

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0: Welcome back here. Your host, Michael Horn. Thanks for joining us on the show. I'm having fun. Can you tell I'm having fun here today? We've got a new book out called How Far Do You Want to Go? Lessons from a Common Sense Billionaire. The author is John Catsimatidis. He's a billionaire entrepreneur. He has been in the grocery business. He's had airlines. He ran for mayor. Everything. He's done so many great things. Came to this country 6 months old with literally nothing. His dad's making $100 in a week or a month or whatever. And this guy becomes an entrepreneur, billionaire. Honest, sincere, straightforward. So now we got to get into one of the great things I want to hear about, because WABC, the great WABC in New York, a great station, had all the great hosts and things on it, and all of a sudden fell into decay not too very long ago. John, how do you get in the radio business? Were you saddened by what you heard on WABC and said, I can fix that?
1: No, you know how when I lost the mayor in 2013, 2014,
0: yep.
1: Jerry Crowley from Salem came to me and said, Jerry said to me, people love you so much, you should have a radio show.
0: I like John. That's it, man. I'm telling you.
1: Jerry became like a mentor to me in radio. And I did a show for him on 970 AM, The Answer in New York. And then I expanded more, and I started with an hour, went to 2 hours, to 3 hours, to 4 hours. And then one day, WABC Radio came up for sale. And guess what? I got a check.
0: That's it. That's it. Okay, so you were, what'd you do? What's the first thing?
1: The first thing I did. I grew up with Cousin Brucey.
0: Yep.
1: I called Cousin Brucey, offered him a 30-year contract, and he was only 86 years old at the time.
0: That's great. No wonder he sounds so good. The guy sounds great. I heard him on Sirius XM until they took his show off, probably because you hired him, and it's now become
1: a show.
0: That's it. That's it.
1: Yep.
0: And, you know, I'm a, like I say, West Coast guy, so I didn't get too much of Cousin Brucey, but the famous Cousin Brucey is on WABC. You got some music shows. Here's your key to it that I think a lot of radio people, and, I'm big. I love syndicated shows. We have a lot of them here at CRN, and we love to go ahead and distribute those shows. But the real key to a super radio station, if you want to get people to listen all the time, is to be local. And you've made WABC... tell our audience about this. Back into a local mouthpiece from New York.
1: Let me tell you something. New York is the greatest city in the world, but they're working very hard to destroy it. And I don't know what's going to happen. Like I said, 484,000 people have left New York. Now they're trying to push out businesses out of New York. It's just, they're going to take the Empire State of New York and turn it into crap. Everybody is moving to Florida, Texas, North Carolina, South Carolina, Tennessee, and I understand 500,000 people from California have moved out. And in these states, I'm going to give you a number that not too many people know. I'm sitting here in New York City right now as you talk to me. The budget for New York State and New York City is $350 billion.
0: Unbelievable.
1: We have 20 million people. Florida has 22 million people, and their budget is $114 billion. I mean, give me a break, guys.
0: Give me a break is absolutely right. And you look at, you live there. I live in Los Angeles. I see what's going on the same way on the West Coast, the left coast out here, the same thing. Money to everybody. Reparations, give money to this person, give money to that. Special interest groups all get money. Watch your TV shows. There's all sorts of different everything going and trying to integrate and get into and work into your mind to see how you want to change your viewpoint. And it's like, here's the thing I think that's a golden thread. You got Rudy Giuliani there. New York was a cesspool of crime, and he came in as mayor and turned it around with the people there. You think that's ever going to happen again in New York City and Los Angeles and other cities that are really struggling here now?
1: Well, let me tell you something. The current mayor we have, he used to be a cop.
0: Right.
1: And he wants law and order. So we're supporting him because... there's nobody else to support.
0: Right.
1: He has a little bit of common sense. He's black. And we're looking for support because we want New York to be safe again. We want to be able to walk around. Now, the key number is there's 2,200 violent, repeat violent criminals in New York. If you got rid of those 2,200, life is going to be better. So I told the governor, I told the state senate, for whom do the bells toll? 20 million New Yorkers or 2,200 violent criminals?
0: Yeah. That's, and the, unfortunately, in these days, it's for the violent criminals. So you got to turn that around.
1: You're right.
0: That's exactly. So who do you have on the air? You're on the air now. You got Bo Snerdly, I know, on the air. You got Frank Morano. You got some people, but and Rudy Giuliani. You got people talking about this. Are you seeing a little bit of encouragement here?
1: Who gave Bill O'Reilly a second chance? Bill O'Reilly every night from 9 to 10.
0: Yeah, that's it. You did. And it's about time. That's good. It's good to get those viewpoints out there. Are you like a fan of radio and television? Did you grow up watching stuff? I mean, come on, media. I loved it as a kid. How about you?
1: I love listening to Cousin Bruce growing up.
0: Yeah.
1: I love listening to, who was it, Long John Neville?
0: Yeah. Yeah.
1: Oh, my God.
0: You had Jim Amici. Jim Amici in New York over there. I used to work with Rudy Maggiore, who was his producer. There's so many great voices that came out of New York, and you're bringing it back with that spirit. We got one more quick little segment here. I want to wrap it up and get more information about your book and more. So, John Casamitidis, stay with us here. The book is How Far Do You Want to Go? Lessons from a Common Sense Billionaire. Get this book. It's all in there.
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3: Riverside Work Zone. This is on the 91 westbound. This is coming right up on Van Buren. You got lane restrictions and Caltrans crews on the scene and a slow drive getting away from Arlington Avenue. We're also looking at some slow traffic along the 105 freeway in stretches westbound. This is getting away from Central Avenue, looking much better by the time you travel towards Crenshaw.
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0: Welcome back, Mike Horn with you here. Thanks so much for joining us. It's, you know, we spent the whole hour here, and I could spend 5 days talking to our guest, entrepreneur John Katsimatidis. He is, just to give you some background if you joined us late in the show, billionaire entrepreneur, the owner, the CEO of Red Apple Group, which includes the Red Apple Media, WABC Radio, the Red Apple Audio Networks. He's a grocery store expert. He was in real estate. He had airlines. He had, the guy is a self-made, common sense person. And he's got a new book out. If there's ever a book you want to get, this is the one. Just to read about it. When you're complaining, I work at an ache, you got an ache in my knee. Forget about the ache in your knee. How far do you want to go? That's the name of the book. Lessons from a Common Sense Billionaire. And that's our guest, John Katsimatidis. We got just a few minutes left here, John. And, you got great people on the air at WABC, and it's not just for New York. We can pick you up on Amazon Echo, Google Home. I mean, you're everywhere, and you got a website. 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
0: Yeah.
1: My mission is to help make a difference in the world. And you know what we stand for? I do the 5 o'clock show every night, and we play the Superman theme. And you know what we stand for? Truth, justice, and the American way. I think somebody is trying to destroy America. I'm not a conspiracy person, but, what's going on at the border, allowing millions of people to come through. They're killing 100,000 Americans a year with this fentanyl.
0: Yep.
1: I mean, they're going around buying our universities. And the biggest problem, Washington.
0: Yep.
1: Both sides, Republicans and Democrats. Guess what? One feels like they have a for sale sign on their doors. And we got to save America, Mike, and we got to save America because in 2076 is our 300th year.
0: Yep.
1: We're not going to make it to the 300th year if we keep going like that. Remember what happened to Venezuela, the wealthiest country in South America. And in 20 years, they went from the wealthiest country in South America to crap. And everybody's leaving Venezuela, everybody left Venezuela, nobody's breaking the doors to get into Cuba or get into Venezuela. And we got a problem. If we don't raise our heads, we're going to lose America.
0: And this is what drives our guest, John Katsimatidis. You can talk about the grocery business, you can talk about his radio station, you can talk about his airlines. It's having a mission and having a belief. You kind of said it right there. To me, it's knowing when you throw that switch at WABC, you're talking to New York, to the United States, to the world. People can listen to that now. And there is something you need to have with a feeling of responsibility when you broadcast to get the word out. And you're doing it. Truth, justice, and the American way. You hear that at WABCRadio.com. You want to read a great book. Again, John, this book is everywhere. It's called How Far Do You Want to Go? Lessons from a Common Sense Billionaire. Amazon bookstores, and you'll autograph the books for him at the WABCRadio.com. Is that correct?
1: That is correct. And you know what I tell my friends?
0: What?
1: You read the book. I guarantee almost you're going to make $1 billion if you read it thoroughly. And a friend of mine says, how do I make $2 billion? I said, you read it twice.
0: I love this man. And plus, we have a great hour here. We could actually syndicate this hour. No, John, we're going to have you back. I love you. I'm tuned into your show today. And it's John Katsimatidis, WABCRadio.com. You check it out, WABC Radio in New York. And get this book, by all means. How Far Do You Want to Go? Lessons from a Common Sense Billionaire. Read it 2 times, for God's sakes. John, thank you again for taking the whole hour with us. We really appreciate your time.
1: Look forward to being together sometime.
0: I can't wait to meet you. I can't wait. I'm looking forward to you. One of the highlights of my life. Thank you, John. Thank you all for listening. We'll be back tomorrow. We appreciate you tuning in here. We know we have choices in talk radios. Thanks for spending time with us. 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It can take us with you everywhere you go. 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
17: Charges against a Pasadena doctor who drove his family off a cliff in Northern California have been dropped. Here's Jason Nathanson.
18: Dr. Dharmesh Patel drove his car off the 300-foot Devil's Slide Cliff in San Mateo County in 2023 with his wife and two kids inside. Everyone survived. His lawyers say he suffered a psychotic break, and Patel was ordered into a two-year mental health diversion program. With the program over, the judge in San Mateo Monday dismissed the attempted murder charges against Patel. His wife had pleaded with the judge for leniency in the case, and she was by his side in court.
17: A plan to help families buy homes in California has failed. Assembly Bill 1240 would have stopped big companies from buying droves of single-family homes, as well as limiting companies to owning 1,000 single-family homes here in the state. The California DMV could revoke thousands of driver's licenses. They've warned about 11,000 drivers their written exam results could be voided due to testing anomalies. That's the latest. I'm Mark Mayfield.
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3: Mama Rada, no. This is the 5 northbound. Things are a little crowded away from Valley View. Looking a lot better just beyond Valley View. So heads up for some sudden delays. Riverside got a work zone on that 91 westbound. This is coming right up on Van Buren. Lane restrictions, Caltrans crews, and you're on the brakes getting away from Arlington. It's also tough in downtown Los Angeles, even though it looks like they're wrapping up this crash on the 110 northbound before the 101. Traffic still picking up away from 6th Street.
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20: 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They are putting up signs saying no parking for people living in those ADUs.
28: Yeah, you see, I know that Sacramento wants high-density housing in California. 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
20: Yep. 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
28: 800-222-5222 is the telephone number, 1-800-222-5222. Here with an update on California's fictional high-speed rail, Mr. Randy Wang.
20: The California High-Speed Rail says that you're going to be able to ride that train from Wasco to Merced by 2033, and if they can get the funding, it's possible they could have you riding from San Francisco to Los Angeles by 2039. I don't think anybody believes that.
28: No. When was the whole thing supposed to be completed?
20: 2020. When people voted on Measure 1A in 2008, the bond measure said this thing would cost $30 billion and would be fully operational from San Francisco to Los Angeles by 2020. Anyway, KCRA finally is able to sit down with Ian Chowdhury, the CEO of High Speed Rail, although notably they wouldn't talk to Ashley Zavala.
28: Of course.
20: For more on this, here is KCRA 3 in Sacramento.
29: The California High-Speed Rail project has been plagued by delays and cost overruns for years. Now, leaders hope to have riders on the Merced to Bakersfield section within 7 years.
20: Sure.
28: Anyone willing to take bets on that? Because if there is, there's free money on Calshi.
20: Wait, now I got to look this up. Calshi, California High-Speed Rail. There has to be on here, right? Okay, there is an actual Calshi. Will a human land on Mars before California starts high-speed rail?
28: And what are the betting odds right now?
0: Let's see. The betting odds, if you think that it will happen before 2050, yes is 35 cents, no is 71 cents. I don't actually understand how Cauchy works. That's all I can tell you right there.
28: So the betting odds say it is not going to be done by 2035.
0: Yes. The betting odds say that it is more likely that Elon will get his man on Mars before anyone rides the California high-speed rail.
28: I think that's about right.
29: And the plan promised to voters, San Francisco to Los Angeles, potentially by 2039. But with no money identified for LA to San Francisco, some lawmakers question how the project can even move forward.
0: Oh, don't you worry. There's going to be all that private investment.
28: Oh, yeah. Yeah. Private investors take one look at this and they go, you know what? I want a piece of that sweet action.
0: Well, one of the things that they have talked about is, okay, well, maybe what we need to do, because we already need to figure out how to power the high-speed rail, is all along the rail line in the middle of the state where there really isn't anything, we're going to build a whole bunch of solar farms, and then we can sell some of that energy to data centers. Here's the problem. Johnny, what did we find out about 6 days ago happens to solar farms sometimes?
28: If they get lit on fire, you have a real big problem on your hands.
29: Aside from those concerns, this year, the project CEO was arrested and faced a state investigation. Ian Chowdhury was arrested in a domestic incident that resulted in no charges. He was also placed on administrative leave after it was made public that his fiance works for a company that was awarded a contract with the high-speed rail.
0: Nothing to see here.
28: I want to know who hit who.
0: I think the fiance hit him or hit the hit the teenager that's living with them, because there was a juvenile involved.
28: Or maybe it's just a battle royal and everyone got a piece of the action.
29: Chowdhury was cleared and is back to work on the project. We've been asking to sit down with Chowdhury for months, but he was hesitant to talk about any of it until now.
0: Well, and specifically, when Ashley asked for an interview, he's like, I don't want to talk about the domestic.
28: Oh, you know how much I would love to conduct that interview? I'd be fair, I'd be impartial, and I'd stick to the facts. I wouldn't get involved in anything salacious. Mr. Chowdhury, it's my understanding there is a domestic incident that happened at your house. If, let's just say, you hit your wife, did she have it coming?
0: I shouldn't be laughing at that.
29: This week, Jason Marks met with him at a project site about where the high-speed rail moves from here. Here's part of their conversation.
1: So it's moving along.
7: It is moving along. I'm super excited.
0: Sure you are.
28: Yeah, we can tell.
7: Look, all our design concepts now are in line with what the Europeans and the Japanese have done.
0: We're finally on the same level of design as things that the Japanese figured out 60 years ago.
28: Yeah, well, so did Walt Disney.
7: This took us a bit. Took us about a year to like streamline all the processes we were doing. Optimize as much as you can.
0: Now, this guy's only been in charge for the last couple of years. It was, you know, a bunch of hacks from the ex-state legislature that were running this thing beforehand.
7: My goal is to let public see we can build it, we run the trains, and then we go build more.
28: Okay, Golden Gloves, why is it that you're still claiming that it's going to take until 2039 for any of us to ride from L.A. to San Francisco, which is what we were promised, by 2020?
0: Well, we still haven't laid down any track. Kind of need that to get this thing all going.
7: Public had lost some confidence in the program because of the reasons we spoke about earlier.
0: Just some confidence? Who's confident about this?
28: You know, we had some minor setbacks.
7: But if we talk more to the people and let them understand what happened and what's going to happen next, then I think this public support will continue.
1: And I'm not here to ask you about the incident a couple months ago, but do you regret not going to the governor's office and letting them know what took place?
28: Now, wait a minute. I'm not here to ask you about the incident that happened a couple of weeks ago. Why not?
0: because that was the only way that Chowdhury is agreeing to doing this interview. So the way that you ask it, it says, I'm not going to ask about it, but.
28: Okay. If we don't have a high-speed train to ride, at least can we find out who took a steel chair shot to the head?
7: I am focused on this program. This is really what I'm trying to talk.
0: Well, even though this guy's not a politician, he sure sounds like one. You know, there's a phrase that no human being outside of politics ever uses. I'm focused on.
28: Yeah, you don't really hear that from a barber, do you?
0: That is something that you are trained to say when you do not want to answer a question.
7: I am focused on this program. This is really what I'm trying to talk about. And
28: by the way, of course he's not focused on it. If he was focused on it, then we'd have a train to ride. But guess what? We don't.
7: And communicate with the administration, with the legislators. So I'll continue to do what I'm here to do, which is to build this program as fast as we can.
8: Are you concerned about?
28: Well, guess what? He's not focused on that train. He's focused on fight night in the den.
8: The image that maybe you're not being transparent in such a major high profile project.
7: Look, if somebody can come and tell us what is the information they're looking for that we have not provided, that we have it.
0: Well, we'd like to know, in the business model that you have, how do you intend to pay for the nearly hundred billions of dollars that you do not have to finish this thing?
26: You and California have so much in common. For one, you're both broke. Stick around, and after the break, John and Randy might just fix one of those. It's the Fix California Hour replay. KABC Dependable Traffic. Now.
9: Plenty of action tonight in downtown LA. 10 westbound before the 110. We've got a wreck. This one involves a couple of vehicles, everything sitting in the left lane. Downtown LA, 110 northbound before the 101. Two cars collided, and you can expect delays from Olympic, a breakdown in Diamond Bar, 5760 split before Grand, and a car stuck on the 10 east before La Cienega. The two middle lanes are taken up.
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0: I love my Solaire infrared grill. 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And it does the greatest job on steaks. I'm going to do some flat irons this week. It does a great job on chicken, including chicken breasts. I have a video on my social media at Randy Wang Radio on Instagram and Facebook. You can see me doing some sausages on there. I'm going to put up some videos of some chicken breasts later this week. Even does a great job on shrimp, on veggies. The grill heats up to 1,000 degrees in just 3 minutes, which, you know what's the side effect of that? 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
4: A better life with Dr. Sanjay Gupta.
5: For decades, the prevailing wisdom for someone who's had a heart attack has been to put them on beta blockers for the rest of their life. But new research suggests that might not be necessary, and that the benefits of these medications probably taper off after a year or two. On the whole, and for the average person, beta blockers are very safe and very effective. But, as with any medication, they can come with a cost. A financial one, and also potential side effects. We're talking about things like fatigue, dizziness, dry mouth, dry eyes. I want to be clear when I say that you absolutely should talk to your doctor before starting or stopping any medication. Point is, if you're years out from a heart attack and you're in otherwise good health, you might want to ask your doctor about discontinuing beta blockers. You'll want to, of course, keep up a healthy lifestyle, diet, exercise, and sleep. I'm Dr. Sanjay Gupta, helping you live a better life.
26: Meanwhile, in California,
0: I hope teachers can get all the abortion vacations they want. On those national holidays, is Planned Parenthood even open?
6: Grok says, California has some of the most expansive abortion access in the United States. You can pretty much get one anywhere but the airport.
0: Unless they want to convert one of those lactation lounges.
26: Shining a spotlight on the insane asylum that is modern day California. John and Randy, noon to 3 on KABC. John and Randy can fix many things. Your car isn't one of them. It's the Fix California Hour replay.
28: What they anticipate is a Democrat coming back into the White House and turning the money spigot back on.
7: I will be more than happy to discuss about that. Why not? I mean, we improve every day. We have improved the entire design concepts. We have improved the way.
28: What evidence is there of that? There is still no train, and there's no hope for a train for, by their own admission, over a decade.
0: I don't think they've even actually settled on the train that they're going to buy. They haven't looked at the cars yet.
7: Why not? I mean, we improve every day. We have improved the entire design concepts. We have improved the way we are going to deliver. If there is someone who comes and says, hey, this is the information we are looking for,

0: Snakes, zombies, public speaking, the list of fears is endless. But the real danger is in your hand when you're behind the wheel. Distracted driving is what's really scary, and even deadly. Eyes forward, don't drive distracted. 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
1: That will be...
2: You'll be an old, old man, Ian.
3: Are you kidding? Yeah, you're going to need a ticket in the front cabin there of that train. No. The only thing you're going to need is for someone to remember to mow above you once a week.
1: That will be
4: maybe
1: for my entire team. That will be for my entire team is going to be the day to be so proud. It is the first high-speed rail in Western Hemisphere. Somebody have to tell me which other high-speed rail is being built in North and South America combined. Tell me one. There isn't. There's a lot of talk.
2: Yes, but why is it that so many other countries have been able to do this and a lot of this and we can't do it? And why, in California, it's been a mess.
3: Why didn't we just hire the Japanese?
2: Well, we did. You don't know that story? We hired the Japanese. The Japanese became so frustrated with all of our insane bureaucracy, they quit and went to go build a train in Morocco that they finished.
3: So they should have listened to the Japanese.
2: We started with the Japanese, and the Japanese said, I can't deal with you people.
1: Canadians are talking about it. Mexico is talking about it. We in this country have been talking. We go visit other places and come back. Oh, let's look at China, how they did 25,000 kilometers in less than 10 years. Well, they didn't have what we are dealing with. They didn't have NEPA CEQA.
2: Yeah, so maybe that's an indictment of how California's environmental policies are preventing progress.
3: But no one wants to change them because that's not the way we do business in California.
1: Didn't have
2: Gavin Newsom, with a straight face a year and a half ago, at the press conference where they just starting construction at the railhead in Wasco, not actually Bakersfield, talked about how we finally have gotten all the permitting done. After 13 years, you're celebrating getting all the permitting done? That is an indictment of everything that's wrong in California.
3: And he wants to change nothing.
2: He's been in charge. He says he's made 50 or 60 reforms to CEQA. Hasn't really seemed to make any difference whatsoever.
1: They didn't have the red tapes. They just blow and go. But look at Europe.
2: No, I'm not saving that as a drop either.
3: That would be an entertaining one.
2: I'm not doing it. I am a grown-up.
3: I could find a million and one different uses for it.
2: Not doing it.
1: In Japan, Japanese high-speed rail first one was commissioned in 1964. And since then, we have been talking about we want to have one.
2: So what is it about this state, Ian, that cannot deliver?
3: You notice in a one-party state, nobody can have an honest conversation about anything because they don't want to criticize the ruling party.
1: Europeans were done in 1991. They put in. So when we are done with this, I think this is a moment for the entire, not our team only, but the state of California to be proud of it, but the country as a whole. Because we just created a template how to build high-speed rail system. Even this section.
2: The section that nobody's going to ride because it doesn't take you anywhere you need to go. We need to celebrate it. This is going to be the shining example for the entire country.
3: Well, go back to what Newsom said. Newsom claims that high-speed rail is a success because it employs a bunch of people. And he doesn't seem to care that there's no actual train to ride.
1: Even this section creates that template. And I'm very passionate about it. That's why I'm here.
4: And you said when we get done, not if we get done.
2: The first high-speed rail in Europe was between Rome and Florence. This is not that.
3: Nope.
4: And you said when we get done, not if we get done.
1: No, there is no if. There is no if in our mind. Absolutely none. We know 2032, 33 is this section done. If we get...
2: You're already kind of iffy on the timeline.
3: Yeah, no kidding.
1: If we get all the funding that we need to stabilize the rest of the line, in our business plan, we said we can get it done by 2039.
2: Yeah, but where are we getting the $100 billion that you need to build it?
3: And there are no consequences. So now they're saying, we're going to put a gun to your head.

0: give us what we want, and we'll get it done in 2039. And then when 2039 comes and goes, and we have no train, they're going to go, well, circumstances have changed. What do you expect us to do? Have a magic wand?
1: In our business plan, we said we can get it done by 2039 in our lifetime.
2: But there was an if there when you came and talked about funding.
1: For funding, look, we got to build a house, you got to have money. What's your collateral? Like, you know, you want to bring private sector in and say, hey, invest, advance. They can do it. This is what they do. This is their business model.
3: Yeah, who is investing? Who is even interested in investing? I'm not seeing anybody.
0: This is not an actual date of when this project is going to be done. That's not what he's doing here. What he's doing is he is trying to extort us for more money.
3: Yep. And even the privately funded company Brightline West is looking for bailouts from the government because nobody's investing in that train.
1: And so they advance programs based on a
3: Brightline, the company that's trying to build Vegas to Southern California, not LA, but Victorville, the one that built a train from Tampa to Orlando. They are in junk bond status.
0: Uh-oh.
1: And so they advance programs based on a long-term commitment from the state or the federal government. Then they invest. So yes, you want to build your house, you need the money to build it. And if you don't have it,
4: that interview is part of a larger story Jason is putting together on the high-speed rail, which we'll have for you later this summer.
3: Oh, I can't wait.
0: That will be a spicy one, that's for sure.
3: Don't be booking any trips on that train anytime soon, kids.
0: Nope.
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7: KABC. Many of the 4th of July weekend arrests in Newport Beach involved minors from out of state. Here's Daniel Martindale.
8: Police confirm 402 people were arrested between 6 p.m. Friday and 6 a.m. Sunday. Most of the arrests were for refusing to leave the area after police declared an unlawful assembly. About half of the arrests stem from one incident on the Balboa Peninsula. The majority of people arrested were in town from states like Arizona and Nevada. A gathering of thousands of people reportedly organized on social media led to fights and blocked streets. Fireworks were also launched at people, including police officers, one of whom was injured. And the outside display at a supermarket was destroyed.
7: California sending dozens of firefighters to Colorado to help fight the Aspen Acres fire. And a private contractor, CoreCivic, has sold two detention centers, including one in San Diego County and one in California City, to the federal government for a total of $1.5 billion. That's the latest. I'm Mark Mayfield.
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9: The hot spot tonight, downtown LA, 10 West, connector to the 110 northbound. We've got a stall in the left lane. Things are slow from Maple. A couple cars involved in a wreck. Also in downtown LA, 110 northbound before the 101. This crash taking up the right lane, and it's slow from Wilshire. And a stall is the problem on the 101 northbound at Mission Road. So that center lane remains blocked. And yes, it is in downtown LA.
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5: 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Replay.
0: And right now it's time to open up the California Crime Blotter.
19: If the cashier is dummy...
20: Ooh, I know.
5: We could make this stuff up if we tried.
21: I said, hell no, baby boy. Let me get up on out of here.
5: It's the California Crime Blotter.
0: And the first edition of today's blotter involves a man who used to be a regular guest on this program.
3: Comedian Carlos Mencia, who I actually paid to see at a venue in Riverside, I want to say over 20 years ago, apparently has been not paying his taxes for about 20 years.
0: You know, I always liked Carlos Mencia, and now I know why.
3: According to L.A. County District Attorney Nathan Hochman, he was hiding millions and millions of dollars from the state and the federal government. And now there is an accountability wing in the DA's office to specifically go after tax cheats. And it looks like Carlos Mencia is the first one to be hit. For more on this, we go to report from Fox 11 in Los Angeles.
22: Famed comedian Carlos Mencia faces serious allegations, charged with a dozen felony counts of state tax evasion.
3: Apparently on Saturday he was supposed to play at the Brea Improv. I don't think that happened.
0: I wonder who filled in.
22: Felony counts of state tax evasion. Fox 11's Andres Gutierrez explains how this case is sparking a crackdown on tax cheats across L.A. County.
3: Do you remember who was the comedian that was feuding with him forever that accused Mencia of stealing all his jokes?
0: Oh, it was Joe Rogan.
3: That's right. Forgot about that.
0: Maybe they had Wesley Snipes fill in for him.
23: Carlos Mencia was arrested just after 7 o'clock Thursday morning, accused of not filing California tax returns for six straight years. Los Angeles District Attorney Nathan Hochman.
24: In total, the amount of corporate and income that he failed to report for over 6 years between 2019 and 2024, as alleged in the charges, is $8.7 million.
3: Wow, you didn't do pretty well as a gigging comedian.
0: I think that was the period of time that we knew him.
23: The DA says the state kept trying to get Mencia to file to collect the more than $300,000 in taxes he owed. Apparently, no luck.
24: The California Tax Franchise Tax Board sent Mr. Mencia 78 notices.
0: Wait a minute. Are they managed by my HOA?
3: Now, I have ignored a letter or two when I thought it was a scam, or I'm like, wait, I thought I already paid this. But if you're getting 78 letters, at that point, you're either intentionally just not opening your mail, which I understand, or you're just trying to not pay this.
0: Yeah, maybe you just rather spend the money on something else.
3: Or you overextended yourself and you don't have the money.
0: That's possible.
24: That he had failed to file returns, and he should file those returns.
3: Because I get, you know, if you're a comedian, I got to imagine all of your money, it's either, you know, it's all going through a corporation or it's 1099. It's not like he's employed anywhere. The Comedy Store doesn't pay him to show up there. So you have to really be on top of, like, setting aside 30, maybe 40% of everything that you're making to go to taxes.
0: And maybe he didn't do that.
3: Although typically when you're talking about any kind of finance at this level, usually you have a business manager, and it's very possible that a business manager just stole all of his money. That's how the family went broke in the TV show that I wish I could say the name of, Bleeps Creek. That's the whole plot of the show, is their business manager, instead of paying their taxes, skipped off with all the money, and that's how they ended up broke in that town.
24: Yet he was 0 for 78 in responding.
23: That's where the new business tax fraud unit comes in. A special team of more than 10 prosecutors and support staff focused only on tax cases. The unit will work with the franchise.
3: It's called the revenue generating portion of the government.
0: Okay, you know that after this whole situation gets resolved, this is going to be a key part of his act.
3: That he got busted for tax evasion?
0: Yes.
23: Unit will work with the franchise tax board. The
3: unless he steals Wesley Snipes' material.
23: Unit will work with the franchise tax board, the employment development department, and when needed, the IRS following month.
3: Opening line. Yes, it turns out I was a da-da-da. I don't know if he's still doing that. Again, I haven't seen his stand-up in about 20 years.
23: And when needed, the IRS following money through trust, LLCs, and out-of-state companies that can hide income. Hockman says the target is not every business that gets behind.
24: We're going to go after that unfair advantage by bringing criminal prosecutions against people who violate criminally our state tax laws.
23: In a one-on-one with Fox 11, Hockman said this...
3: You got any time to go after Tom Steyer's offshore bank accounts?
0: I'm telling you, man. States are very aggressive at going after you if they think you owe them money. I know a lot of people who declare residency in Nevada or some other state, and sometimes they play fast and loose with how much time they spend in those states. And I always tell them, they will go through your trash to get you. So if you're going to claim Nevada residency, you better actually live there, or else you could have the wrath of the state of California coming after you. Now, I don't know if you remember this one, Randy. This happened a long time ago. But remember when Northwest Orient Airlines was around?
3: I do not remember that.
0: Okay, so they were based out of the Twin Cities and I believe Detroit. And they were gobbled up by Delta. And they had a base in Minneapolis and St. Paul. And a lot of the pilots who make a pretty good salary, who work for that airline, declared residency in North Dakota and not Minnesota. Minnesota is a cold California where they tax you to death and they certainly want to raise taxes every opportunity they get. So a lot of those guys go, okay, I live in North Dakota. So one day the state controller's office in Minnesota goes to Northwest and said, give us a list of all of your pilots who have declared residency in North Dakota. And they investigated each and every one of them. And some of those pilots, many of those pilots who lied about their residency, ended up going to jail.
3: Oh, my.
23: In a one-on-one with Fox 11, Hochman said this unit grew out of a gap he saw after taking office. For taxpayers, when someone doesn't pay, the cost doesn't disappear. It falls on people and businesses following the rules.
24: Those are the checks that pay for police. They pay for fire. They pay for our roads. They pay for our utilities. But the people who are not filing the returns and paying the taxes, they are trying to get an unfair advantage over hardworking Los Angelinos.
3: Or they just see how much of our money's getting wasted and they just want to keep it.
24: They are trying to get an unfair advantage over hard work.
3: You know, you start really paying attention how awful the government is when they start taking 40% out of your paycheck.
0: Oh, it's just awful. And then you talk to people who live in Florida or Nevada or other places, and the amount of money, if they made the same amount of money that you do, the take-home pay, the take-home amount is so different in those other states than it is in California. And then they go, but you get all those great services in return.
3: It's like, you know, we get an email from our market manager. Hey, we had a really great quarter. Here's a bonus. And then the state of California says, hey, I'm taking half that bonus. You didn't help us make budget, California.
24: They are trying to get an unfair advantage over hardworking Los Angelinos. They're basically saying that, look, I'll go ahead and take a free ride over you people who they probably think are the chumps.
23: Mencia's arraignment is scheduled for Monday in Van Nuys. The DA says if convicted as charged, he could face up to 11 years and 4 months in state prison. Andres Gutierrez, Fox 11 News.
3: I'm sure they will work out a plea deal for him just to pay what he owes.
0: That's a really long time. I don't know. They gave Todd Chrisley something like 12 years.
3: What did he do? Tax evasion?
0: Something similar to this. That's what it was alleged. And then Trump gave him a pardon. And then, by the way, that totally unprofessional judge that they had, did you see she just got caught having sex in her quarters with some police officer? And apparently it was so loud. They were having really wild, violent sex, and it was so loud that people could hear it in the hallway, and that's how she got caught.
3: Did you learn that on the Todd Chrisley podcast?
0: Oh, he won't shut up about it. That's all he talks about.
3: You live a fascinating, fascinating life.
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9: Nothing but stalls tonight in Boyle Heights at 60 West before the 10. Car broke down in the middle lane. If you're making your way through downtown LA, a couple things to tell you about. The first one is on the 101 North at Mission Road. Car stuck in the middle lane. Second situation is on the 10 West connector to the 110 northbound. Disabled car in the left lane. And in San Bernardino, 10 West at Waterman, car stopped in the left lane.
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6: A better life with Dr. Sanjay Gupta.
14: For more than a decade, the Environmental Working Group has put out a list of the so-called Dirty Dozen. These are the non-organic produce contaminated with the highest levels of pesticides. Well, this year, spinach topped the list, followed by kale, collard, mustard greens, strawberries, grapes, nectarines, peaches, cherries, apples, blackberries, pears, potatoes, and blueberries. Now, all these fruits and vegetables are part of a healthy diet, so no one is saying you shouldn't eat them. Point is, though, you could consider buying these items organic if and when you can, and then taking extra care when you wash them. The FDA recommends rinsing all fruits and vegetables, even the ones that are organic, under running water that is slightly warmer than room temperature. 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I'm Dr. Sanjay Gupta, helping you live a better life.
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0: And this edition takes us to West Sacramento.
3: In West Sacramento, somebody thought it would be a really great idea to steal a tractor that belonged to a Little League.
0: Good Lord.
3: Who steals a John Deere?
0: In Little League, the only thing you're supposed to steal is second base.
3: For more on this, we go to CBS Sacramento.
32: And now a heartbreaking heist. Thieves stealing.
3: Hey, there's some alliteration.
0: That's not quite at Mark Brown level.
3: It's Sacramento. It's like Market 40.
32: And now a heartbreaking heist. Thieves stealing a vital tool from Little League kids in West Sacramento. CBS 13's Ashley Williams is here with more information on how exactly a lawnmower went missing. And that's from the youth organization that really needs it, right?
33: It's really...
3: Was it a lawnmower or a tractor?
0: Yeah, get your story straight.
32: That really needs it, right?
33: It's actually, Marley, to put it frank, disgusting what happened here. The lawnmower stolen this past weekend.
3: Okay, that makes more sense. I could have sworn when I pulled this, the headline said tractor, but maybe I see the term John Deere and I imagine tractor. It was a lawnmower.
0: Whatever, it didn't belong to the thieves.
3: That's the important part of the story. Not that I titled this clip wrong.
33: Right from the league's field tonight, we're getting a look at the suspects who took it and the plea from them to get it back.
34: West Sac on three!
33: A Little League.
3: Is that the River Cats?
0: Well, the players get younger and younger. I don't know if they get that young.
1: West Sac on three!
3: Because West Sacramento is where you were and where the Oakland A's play.
1: And we still got our Oakland A's, baby.
3: No, you don't.
0: Angels took 2 out of 4.
1: West Sac on three!
2: West Sac!
33: A little league larceny.
4: They came and...
3: Now there's some alliteration for you.
0: Okay, they're doing this on purpose.
3: Of course they are. Do you think they just happen to write these things? They know what they're doing. They look forward to it. When you're in small market TV, the only things you have to look forward to, they give you some elation from having to cover things like murders and deaths, is alliteration and puns. They live on this kind of stuff.
4: They came and cut this lock off.
33: A pair of thieves caught on camera breaking into a ball field last Saturday night and stealing the West Sacramento Little League's lawnmower.
4: It's a brand new mower. We use it to take care of the fields and try to give these kids a nice, you know, level playing field to play on.
3: If you're stealing a John Deere lawnmower, what are you doing with it?
0: You know, if Karen Bass were in charge, when they were stealing the copper wire out of the city lights, causing neighborhoods to go into the dark, she said, let's come up with lights that are solar powered so there's no copper wire to steal. If she were in charge of this little league, she'd say, instead of let's put the person in jail for stealing the lawnmower, she would say, let's switch to AstroTurf.
3: I thought you can't do AstroTurf in West Sacramento because it gets too hot in the summer.
0: I don't know. I see high schools and playgrounds all over the place with AstroTurf now.
33: Matthew Hodge is the team's field maintenance coordinator. He says the Little League used money from fundraisers and donations to pay for the job.
3: Think how many bake sales they had to do to buy that lawnmower.
0: A lot of calories.
33: To pay for the John Deere riding mower that costs more than $3,000.
4: You know, it's sad because it's for the children.
33: Security camera video shows the crooks pulling up to West Sacramento's.
3: There is so much fundraising that has to happen in any kind of youth sports organization. Even when I was in marching band, at one point we had to go bring the box of candy to my parents' office. Oh, can you sell these and give us some money because there's not enough funding for this?
0: Oh, it's nonstop.
3: It's all the time. Gosh, I remember being in seventh grade and we were being encouraged to sell magazines to our parents.
0: Why do we pay a fortune to live here when they don't pay a fortune in other states if we send the kids as door-to-door salesmen?
33: Pulling up to West Sacramento's Memorial Park just after 9 at night in a light-colored SUV.
4: It looked like it had a hitch and a smaller trailer with a toolbox in the front of the trailer.
33: Two men then walk up to the grassy area where the mower was parked behind a locked fence. One was wearing shorts, the other wearing denim overalls.
4: I think they have a...
3: Well, I guess they gotta look the part.
0: Yeah, they got robbed by Hillbilly Jim.
4: I think they have a recognizable walk and kind of look to them.
33: The duo then wheeled the mower down the walkway and loaded into their...
3: All right, which one of them was named Cletus?
0: I think both of them.
33: And loaded into their trailer before taking off.
4: In and out, total about 10 minutes.
6: Hustle out, hustle back.
33: Hundreds of kids play ball on this very lush green grass every season.
6: A lot of work goes in these fields, and... to have something like that happen, it's just really disappointing.
9: That helps kids, like, do good stuff on the field.
33: And 9-year-old team member Christian has a strong message for the thieves.
9: You're a bad person, and don't do that ever again, and give it back.
0: Boy, does that kid have a lot to learn.
10: You heard Christian. Give it back, right? The league says it's filed a police report. They're hoping someone can identify the suspects from that video, this video right here. They're also planning on putting an AirTag, Marley, on the mower if they ever get it back.
12: Right. You can really see those suspects pretty...
3: You have to put an AirTag on a lawnmower in California. So just it's come to this.
0: Wait till that kid's dad sits him down. Now, Billy, let me tell you about a place called Oakland. It's not just lawnmowers, Billy. It's also Kias.
21: I said, hell no, baby boy. Let me get up on out of here.
0: If you'd like to email the show, you can do so at johnnydontlikeshow@gmail.com. 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
31: A high school in Northern California wants to try and keep their mascot depicting Native Americans. Here's Jason Campidonia.
34: Marysville High School in Yuba County removed the Indians mascot at the start of July after it became law in California that bars state public schools from using what it describes as derogatory Native American terms for mascot or sports teams. If a school can get a written exemption from a local federally recognized tribe, it would be okay. Officials with the Marysville Joint Unified School District Board of Trustees say they tried and failed, but they'll continue to talk with tribes in hopes of bringing back the mascot.
31: Nearly two dozen suspects are in custody after the feds went after the California arm of a transnational organized crime syndicate, the India-based Bishnoi Gang. And biologists are warning that whale deaths are climbing at an alarming pace along the West Coast, with 2026 on track to become one of the deadliest years on record. That's the latest. I'm Mark Mayfield.
35: Crash in downtown L.A. with most of the action sitting along the right shoulder of the 110 North before the 101.
1: Downtown LA, northbound 101 at Mission Road, a stall in the middle lanes. If you're traveling through Boyle Heights tonight, disabled car blocking the middle lane on the 60 West before the 10. And on the 405 northbound before Imperial, car broke down in the right lane. That's on the northbound 405.
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0: Now, it's Red Eye Radio with talk about everything from politics to social issues and news of the day. Whether you're up late or you're just starting your day, welcome to the show. From the Relief Factor Studios, for Gary McNamara and Eric Harley, here is Dan Mandis.
1: 866-90-RED-EYE is the phone number, 866-907-3339. Hope you are doing well, and welcome on in. Gary and Eric, they return Sunday night, Monday morning. I always appreciate the opportunity to fill in for the guys, and you can find me on the socials at Dan Mandis Show, and I host a morning show in Nashville, Tennessee on Super Talk 99.7 WTN. Lots going on tonight. Let's get to it. Iran. Well, there has now been some fighting going on in Iran. It's a, what do they call it? FAFO, mess around and find out. That is what Iran has decided to do. So they decided yesterday to attack some commercial ships sailing through the Strait of Hormuz. Now, it's been relatively quiet as the negotiations continue. The memorandum of understanding has been playing out, but that has now completely been blown out of the water. There were three tankers trying to sail through or transit the Strait of Hormuz via the route that Iran apparently had warned ships against using. So these three ships, Iran claims, tried to use that route, and they ultimately got hit by the Iranians. And so now we are fighting back, and we have been bombing the living you-know-what out of the Iranians. Apparently, we struck more than 80 targets, and now the Iranians, and you know how this goes because we've all been watching this play out for the last several months, Iran is now threatening the United States as well. CENTCOM started talking about what we did. They made this announcement. Here's what they said, according to Fox News.
2: Here's what they posted on X. They said, U.S. Central Command forces have begun launching a series of powerful strikes against Iran to impose heavy costs for targeting and attacking commercial shipping crewed by innocent civilians in an international waterway. The U.S. strikes are in response to Iranian attacks on three commercial vessels that were transiting the Strait of Hormuz. Iran's demonstrated aggression was unwarranted, dangerous, and a clear violation of the ceasefire.
1: All right, so we'll have to see where this goes. But not only did we drop a bunch of bombs on them, which I'm fine with that, just so you know where I stand, I'm all for diplomacy related to Iran in this situation. But my ultimate opinion on Iran is you can't trust them, and they only relate to one kind of negotiation, and that is leading with warfare, leading with bombs. That is why we are doing what we're doing. As a matter of fact, you know, in the past, we've always, when we have had to deal with Iran militarily, we'll oftentimes refer to those strikes as defensive, though now, tonight, we're calling these moves offensive in nature. But in addition to the military strikes, in addition to the bombs, we've also dropped some waivers. And Iran is losing a ton of revenue. There is millions of barrels of oil that are now in limbo. That is the headline from Fox News. Here's what we've done. The Treasury Department on Tuesday revoked a waiver allowing Iran to sell oil and petrochemicals, prohibiting Iran from a significant revenue source negotiated during recent talks. A U.S. official said in a statement that Iran's actions in the Strait were wholly unacceptable to the United States and will be met with consequences. Iran's not necessarily used to having to deal with consequences. They are a petulant child collectively. Iran, of course, accusing the U.S. now of violating the memorandum of understanding signed last month by both U.S. and Iran by revoking the waivers. But Iran bombed three ships, so who violated the memorandum of understanding first? Was it Iran bombing these ships, or was it us for reacting to the bombing? So for the United States, I mean, we're doing what we need to do. We have told them over and over and over again what they need to do to be able to sell their oil on the open market and make billions of dollars in oil sales. So there's lots of saber rattling that is going on as Iran is now warning they will stop negotiations if the U.S. and our threats continue. Here's more.
3: From Fox Business, they've obtained audio of an Iranian threatening the ships in the Strait, and here is how that sounded in English.
4: This is the last warning. This is last warning. This is last warning. You are running danger. Don't put your life in danger. You are ordered to alter course. Support us immediately. Alter course. Support us immediately and use the south of Larak Island to exit. If you disobey, you will be targeted. This is Sabah Navy out.
1: So that is supposedly Iran warning these ships. So clearly, Iran's default is that they do not want peace. They only know one way to exist, and that is with war, with death, and with destruction. I mean, they can't seem to get out of their own way. That is how they want it. And my opinion is that if that's how they want it, that's how they're going to get it. They continue to claim ownership of the Strait of Hormuz. That's not the way that it's going to work. Donald Trump has said that. Many other nations have said that as well. You just can't start bombing commercial vessels. They think that they own the Strait of Hormuz, and they don't. So now Donald Trump is going to do what he's going to have to do. And as I said just a few moments ago, we have apparently struck now more than 80 sites in Iran. And now they're talking tough like they always do. Again, I hate to sound like a broken record, but Iran doesn't understand diplomacy. They don't care about their people. They don't care about sanctions and all of these other things. They only care about their ability to manufacture a nuclear weapon. I believe that Donald Trump, frankly, he just wants a way out of this. I think that Donald Trump wants a way out. He wants a way to be able to declare victory and be able to get out lower gasoline prices heading into the midterm elections. That's what Donald Trump is trying to do. Now, I get why the Trump administration decided to go into Iran in the first place. The president saying that Iran can never have a nuclear weapon. He has been saying that for decades. And so he decided to do what he decided to do. Now, a lot of people will constantly, and it is a very fair question, as a supporter of Donald Trump, did we do the right thing going into Iran in the first place? That depends on how this whole thing ultimately ends. Because if Iran eventually decides, you know what, we are going to abandon our nuclear aspirations and we are going to accept the generosity of America and the rest of the world, and we are going to sell our oil on the open market. We are going to make billions of dollars in revenue. We're going to help our economy. We're going to fix our economy. We're going to save our country by selling oil on the open market, and everything is going to be fine. We're not going to sponsor terrorism. If Iran ultimately comes to the right side, along with the rest of the world, well, most of the rest of the world, well, then President Trump did the right thing. But if things continue to go south like what we're seeing tonight, then the opposite could be argued, that Donald Trump did not do the right thing. Now, there's going to be a lot of people out there, and I've been dealing with this since this whole thing started. People are going to say, well, Iran is now weaponizing the Strait of Hormuz. They've always weaponized the Strait of Hormuz. Some people will say that Iran never even had an inkling to weaponize the Strait of Hormuz. They have always threatened to close the Strait of Hormuz. Now they're actually doing it. And so I understand when Donald Trump says, yeah, and imagine if they had a nuclear weapon. I do understand why the president did this. But gas prices are still more expensive. We're dealing with a country that refuses to follow any rules, refuses any real attempts at diplomacy, and they simply, as I said, they don't care about their own people. So it does seem to me, and I know that there's going to be people out there that are going to that are going to disagree with me, and that's fine. But I do feel like we've painted ourselves into a corner, honestly. And Donald Trump is looking to claim victory and get out. But, you know, that victory is hard to find. And so now the very latest on Iran is they're threatening us. Let me go to the right page. CENTCOM is calling the Iran operation offensive in a shift from previous strikes, basically saying, yeah, you know what? We are taking offense. We are doing everything we can to get Iran to acquiesce to what we are demanding, as we should. Kuwait and Bahrain are now issuing alerts as tension escalates following the U.S. strikes on Iran. By the way, don't forget that Iran, they have also, of course, been bombing their neighbors in the Middle East. So our allies in the Middle East, they want this done as quickly as we want it done for a number of different reasons. Of course, everybody's talking about the oil here in America. We have, as I mentioned, higher oil prices, higher gasoline prices. That, of course, leads to higher prices overall. A lot of things across America, most things, if not all things, what we pay depends on the cost of gasoline, because a lot of the things that we buy at the grocery stores and at the department stores and so forth, well, that has to be transported via trucks that use gasoline to power, to run. So that's the problem that we face. And every time we think that we're getting close, and I'm not even going to talk about how many times Donald Trump has said, the war is almost over, the war is almost over, the war is almost over, only to find that, no, Iran comes back and says, no, the war is not almost over. No, we did not agree to what you have told the world that we agreed to, and on it goes. So that is the latest. We're watching everything that is going on in Iran. By the way, Pete Hegseth, Secretary of War, is headed to, if not already in Israel, speaking to Benjamin Netanyahu. So we'll see where this whole thing goes. Meantime, the president is right next to Iran in Turkey for the NATO summit. Now, they say that he is safe in his hotel. Remember, again, at the NATO summit, and one of the big questions a lot of people were asking is if the president is in danger. Probably not. Iran is, of course, right next to Turkey. Theoretically, they could hit Ankara with a weapon, but Turkey has massive air defense systems. In other words, Donald Trump is safe, but yes, he ordered strikes in Iran, more on Iran from Turkey. A few notes from the NATO summit. Now, first of all, the president, he did go in there guns blazing. We're going to talk about that and a whole lot more straight ahead. My name is Dan Mattis. The phone number, 866-90-RED-EYE, 866-907-3339. We'll return next on Red Eye Radio.
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5: 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Keller. In order to manage speed, you need to understand the four factors involved in stopping a vehicle. 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

0: 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Dan Mandis here in for Gary and Eric. So the first segment, we're talking about what is going on in Iran. They bombed three ships as they were traveling through the Strait of Hormuz. We are retaliating by bombing the living you-know-what out of Iran. We hit at least 80 sites, and I believe that that bombing is going to continue. All of that is Donald Trump is in NATO and at the NATO summit in Turkey. And he is incredibly angry still at some of our NATO allies. And so one of the things that happened, and this is a moment that is making the rounds on the internet and on social media, a lot of people noticing that President Trump, again, went in incredibly angry, and he talked about his attitude heading into the NATO summit.
1: Troop drawdowns in Europe likely, and are you satisfied with the progress that NATO allies have made?
2: Well, we're going to see. I was very disappointed with NATO, and frankly, if it weren't held in Turkey, where my friend happens to be a very strong leader, it's possible that I wouldn't have attended. I felt I had to attend because of the fact that, you know, I know he's gone all out. It was a big thing to have NATO come to Turkey or any place else. It's a big thing. But we weren't treated well because we did something in Iran. We don't need anybody's help. I didn't even want their help. But before I asked, they said they wouldn't be there. And we've invested trillions of dollars in NATO. Why? To protect European countries and others, Canada, etc., but to protect people, countries from, generally speaking, it used to be the Soviet Union, now it's Russia. And I say that's fine, but you would think that they'd be very willing to do something to help us.
0: So that was President Trump, and again, that is a moment that went viral. The backdrop was incredibly tense. Now, remember what has been going on. As you just heard, the president, we went into Iran, NATO countries did not help us, refused. Spain refusing to allow us to use air bases and their airspace as well. That was insane. Italy decided they wouldn't allow us to use one of their military bases in Sicily. So basically, we had to waste fuel. We had to waste time. Logistically speaking, it was more difficult because we had to go out of our way to do what we needed to do militarily because NATO allies would not step up. They would not help because either, number one, they just, you know, they had a principled disagreement with what we were doing, or they were more afraid of Iran than they were of Donald Trump and America. France, of course, limited some of the airspace that we were allowed to use. The UK didn't allow us to use some of their bases. Their hesitation was more nuanced. Germany wouldn't allow their bases to be

0: used for direct strikes on Iran as well. So the bottom line is, we needed access to bases, we needed access to airspace, and these major NATO allies, they refused. So that's why Donald Trump, going in, things were incredibly tense. They were very tense. And in these comments, Donald Trump actually said that he would not have come if the meetings were held in any other country. But yeah, again, he was willing to come to Turkey.
1: We didn't need any help at all. And in a way, I was testing people. I was testing to see whether or not they'd be there, because I've long said that we help them, but I'm not sure that they'd be there for us. And Italy turned us down, and Germany turned us down, and France turned us down. And it's okay. But, you know, why are we spending hundreds of billions of dollars and they're not there for us? We've always been there for them.
0: Yep, so it's Donald Trump versus the world, America versus the world, it seems, when it comes to the war in Iran. Again, remember, the backdrop includes Donald Trump. You just heard him complaining about the spending, and there are different ways to count it, but the bottom line is we spend far more than the rest of these countries combined to support NATO. Just sheer defensive spending, we spent in 2024, $968 billion. All the other NATO countries combined, it was like $450 billion. And so this is to protect Europe from Russia. So why exactly is it that we're spending so much and these other countries are simply not hitting their requirements is a huge question that Donald Trump is still trying to force these NATO countries to step up and do what they're contractually obligated to do. Got a lot more straight ahead on Red Eye Radio.
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3: The Los Angeles County Fire Department search and rescue team is home from Venezuela. Here's Daniel Martindale.
4: The team, known as USA 2, returned Monday night and was welcomed by family and friends. It's made up of 71 personnel, 6 canine teams, and 84,000 pounds of specialized rescue equipment. It responded to the pair of deadly earthquakes that struck Venezuela on June 24th, helping search for victims. The New York Times reports USA 2 helped save 3 children, one as young as 9 years old, from a collapsed building.
3: A California federal prosecutor has resigned after being accused of helping ICE with deportation cases, which he denies. Rob Fuentes now running for Fresno City Council. And Republican candidate for governor Steve Hilton is siding with many Democrats who want to keep landline phone service in California. Hilton is urging the feds not to let AT&T end landline service for thousands of homes and businesses. That's the latest. I'm Mark Mayfield.
5: On the 5 northbound Golden State Freeway before Osborne, got a crash that is taking up the center lane. In Sherman Oaks on the 405 southbound before Burbank, sig alert still in effect. The carpool lane is the only lane that's open. Traffic stop and go from Victory. And in downtown L.A. on the 101 northbound at Mission, a disabled vehicle has taken up the center lane there.
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1: 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By the way, I do have my text line open tonight, as I tend to do when I host Red Eye Radio on the network. 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And I tend to read all of the messages. I don't always get to respond to them, but I do appreciate all of the feedback. I couldn't believe when I saw this. Woke activists are now pushing for something called Black English to be taught in Democrat states' preschools to combat harmful language hierarchies. So I'm reading this, and of course, this comes from the People's Republic of California. These activists want to teach Black English in schools. What is Black English? Well, they call it African American Vernacular English. Now, I guess, and this is going to be, I'm just going to tell you, like, some people might get upset at this segment, but my immediate thought was, okay, so is this like Ebonics? I don't know. But what they essentially want to do is they want to teach improper English in schools in California. So instead of teaching kids how to speak properly, they want to dumb down the English language so that everybody is speaking this Black English. It's insanity. Now, I went to ChatGPT for examples, and again, it's all just bad English, improperly speaking the English language. And this is what ChatGPT says. English language, often called African American English or African American Vernacular English or AAVE, is a variety of English with its own grammar, vocabulary, pronunciation patterns, and expression. It developed through the history and experiences of Black communities in the United States. So I asked for examples of Black English. Here's one. He be working late, meaning he usually works late or often works late. The word be, ChatGPT says, is used to show a repeated or habitual action. Then why can't they just say usually? You know what I mean? This is so dumb. Here's another one. She been knew that, meaning she has known that for a long time. Been, often pronounced with emphasis been, can show that something started in the past and has continued. Well, then why can't you just say, yeah, she's known that for a long time? They're encouraging our kids to sound ignorant. That's what they're doing. Instead of trying to get kids to learn how to speak properly, they're excusing it by trying to make it almost like legitimized or official by teaching it in school. And that's insanity. Here's another one. I ain't got no money. Now, people use the word ain't all the time, regardless of, you know, Black, white, whatever. People use the term ain't. I try not to. I probably do at some point. And by the way, as I go through this, as people who listen to me in Nashville know, listen, I'm not necessarily somebody who speaks perfect English. Trust me, I know that. But at least I try. And I would never advocate for bad or improper English to be taught in schools. Here's another one. Again, I ain't got no money, meaning I don't have any money. I mean, why is it that these kinds of activists who are trying to get this done in schools, why is it they don't want people to be better? They want the rest of us to stoop down to a level where we all sound dumb or ignorant or whatever. Here's another one, and I don't really understand it. They finna leave, F-I-N-N-A. Finna or fina, they finna leave. In other words, they are about to leave. Finna or fina comes from fixing to and means getting ready to or about to. They stay arguing is another one, meaning they're always arguing. The word stay in this black English can emphasize a repeated action. He done it already, which is another phrase from this black English, means he already ate. Done means completion. So, again, to me, this is just excusing poor English skills, legitimizing a refusal to learn how to correctly speak English. Supporters, now this is from, and I've already given you my opinion on this. My opinion is that this is insane, and you are excusing people refusing to learn proper English. Supporters, though, just to give both sides, say teaching the dialect, again, also known as African American English or African American Vernacular English, will help combat harmful language hierarchies. So now, asking people to speak proper English is some sort of a harmful language hierarchy, which means proper English is it like, what, the top of the hierarchy? And by the way, can I ask this question? So when is speaking proper English a white thing? I'm going to tell you, I know a lot of black folks who speak better English than some of the white people that I know. So why do these activists want to dumb everybody down? The Black Californians United for Early Care and Education group is part of a movement advocating for black English to be recognized as a legitimate, rules-based language in preschool classrooms on par with other languages. Co-founder Dr. Ashley Williams told PBS the movement is personal because she grew up being told by her family that the way she spoke at home was not acceptable at school. And I will interject, well, because at school, they're trying to teach you how to speak correctly. Williams, again, Dr. Ashley Williams, says that she felt ashamed and embarrassed by this, and is spearheading the movement because she doesn't want her two-year-old son to grow up with the same experience. I would say to Dr. Williams that if you felt ashamed and embarrassed, well, then you should have been inspired to be able to learn proper English, which I'm sure that if you are now a doctor, you were inspired to speak proper English. And if you've got a two-year-old son, well, then I would assume that you have the smarts, the brains. After all, you are a doctor, to teach your two-year-old son to speak properly. I mean, it's really not that difficult. I mean, this is brought to you by the same people that say that math is racist. I mean, it's just dumb. She says, I don't want my son to walk into any room and feel like his voice is not valued or his perspective cannot be heard because he's not saying it in one way or the other, she told the outlet, which again was PBS. Well, I'm sorry, but in America, if you speak in a certain way and you sound uneducated, then people are going to judge you. Whether that's fair or not, whatever. But that's just the truth. And again, for me, it doesn't fall, even though they break it down on racial lines, the Black Californians United for Early Care and Education, and they call this black English. I know a bunch of white people that speak this way, too. Well, I don't know them, but I've seen them on the socials, just so we're clear. But again, to me, if you want your child to grow up with, you know, the same experiences, teach him to speak proper English. That's all you got to do. If you don't want your kid to have those awful experiences, then teach him the right way to speak. Don't force everyone else to dumb down to his level. Better for him to learn and rise. You know, they do. They talk about multilinguals. This is a quote. We talk about multilinguals, but we don't include black children who may be African-American English speakers, says the director of the Children's Equity Project, Zirid Soto Boykin. So it looks like what they're trying to do is they're trying to compare this, I'm air quoting this, this black English to like people speaking, I don't know, Spanish. It sounds like they want black kids in America to be treated like kids who are ESL, you know, English as a second language. Like, again, like Spanish speakers, like people that come into our country and they speak Japanese or Chinese or whatever. Whole thing just seems really bizarre to me. Williams also recalled her experiences in having to talk white and talking in her comfortable English and feeling insecure. I mean, I don't know what else to say about this other than bottom line is that if you want your kids to succeed, black, white, red, green, yellow, whatever. I don't care about the skin color. If you want your kids to succeed, they need to be able to communicate effectively. And that's the bottom line. There is some audio that went viral. It's a video. It's none other than Jasmine Crockett. And it is the classic example of somebody who, you know, essentially she can flow in between, you know, these two different types of speaking of the English language. And I say this is collegiate Jasmine. So that is, the guys in the studio, did that audio not come through? It didn't come through? Okay, unfortunately, I think that's only in one channel, so I'm not going to be able to play it. You know what I'm going to do? I'm going to post this to my social media. If you want to go see it or go listen to it, you can, because it is a classic example of somebody who will go from, you know, one type of speaking, which is very collegiate, very private school, to basically speaking street. And so I've gone ahead and I've reposted that to my social media pages. You can find me on the socials at Dan Mandis Show. 866-90-RED-EYE is the phone number, 866-907-3339. Got a lot more straight ahead.
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18: You know, summer is a great time to re-examine how much time your kids are spending on social media, along with what they are seeing and who they are engaging with. Ask them how the posts in their feed make them feel. These apps are built to be addictive, so kids, all of us in fact, will keep coming back for more, even when we are made to feel worse. It's bizarre. You might need to help your son or daughter reset their algorithm by unfollowing certain accounts and following or interacting with more positive ones. They might need suggestions of other healthier things to do, or to see you leading the way by example and putting your own phone away. In the run-up to bedtime, everyone's phone should go away, no questions asked. And if you need some help sort of, I guess, resetting expectations, try engaging parents of your kids' friends for a more coordinated effort. I'm Dr. Sanjay Gupta, helping you live a better life.

0: 866-90-RED-EYE is the phone number, 866-907-3339. Okay, so I think we've got some, what do they say, string and bailing wire, and we figured out how to play this audio of Jasmine Crockett. And it is a classic example of essentially somebody who speaks two different versions of the English language. This, the first one, and by the way, I think Gary, I think she was his congressman, but this is a Jasmine Crockett who I not so affectionately call collegiate Jasmine. Yep. Right. So that is, you know, she sounds very pleasant and nice. And I'm sorry, some people are going to say, well, she sounds white. No, she sounds like she's speaking proper English. Then this is the same Jasmine Crockett at an event. I think it was last year.
1: Maybe because these people, they are crazy because they always talk about how Christian they is. Yeah, I don't know how many of them on that side are getting divorced because they getting caught up sleeping with their co-workers, staffers, interns, all the things. Yeah, you ain't got to believe me. Just go Google. You'll find some of it. I'm telling you, and the wives is being messy and petty. They putting it
0: there
1: in.
0: There you go. All right. So that is the black English that California wants to teach to their very young children. Unbelievable.
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10: A California lawmaker changing his tune about Maine Senate candidate Graham Plattner. Here's Jason Campadonia.
11: Plattner is challenging incumbent Republican Senator Susan Collins in Maine and faces multiple allegations from sexual misconduct to him being a Nazi. Congressman Ro Khanna from Silicon Valley has stood by his side until now. Plattner has been accused of rape, and Khanna took to social media to say sexual assault or violence against women is a red line. He went on to say that the allegations are serious and credible. Khanna and other high-level Democrats are calling for Plattner to drop out of the race.
10: A pending California Supreme Court ruling is going to determine whether electronic records are allowed in some civil court proceedings. And the next FIFA World Cup matchup at Los Angeles Stadium is set, and the prices are rising. Belgium faces Spain in Inglewood on Friday. Tickets for that match now start at just over $2,100 each. That's the latest. I'm Mark Mayfield.
12: In Castaic, on the 5 northbound off-ramp to Hasley Canyon, a semi is stalled out. The off-ramp is partially blocked. In Burbank, still working on this crash. It's on the 5 southbound Golden State Freeway at Buena Vista. 3 vehicles involved. The carpool lane is blocked. And in Diamond Bar, on the 60 eastbound at Grand, a disabled vehicle has got the left lane blocked.
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0: Now, it's Red Eye Radio, with talk about everything from politics to social issues and news of the day. 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From the Relief Factor Studios, for Gary McNamara and Eric Harley, here is Dan Mandis.
1: 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So there's a lot going on. Last night, we talked a lot about Mitch McConnell and whether or not Mitch McConnell was alive or dead or brain dead. Now, remember, yesterday we told you that Mitch McConnell was said to be brain dead. Nobody really knew what was going on. Well, now there is a full-on effort by the Republican Party to say, no. Mitch McConnell is alive and well. Just ask Scott Jennings. He chimed in on X. I spoke to my old friend Mitch McConnell this morning, the senior senator from Kentucky. He is still recovering in the hospital. We spoke for just shy of 20 minutes about Iran, Ukraine, the unfolding situation in Maine, my visit to the TR Presidential Library, and even a little bit of Senate history. He says, I told him we want to see him back at work as soon as possible. Now, it is important to note, you do know that Jennings used to do some consulting work for Mitch McConnell, had a great relationship, clearly still does. Then Jennings spoke about that relationship, but he was on CNN later on that day.
2: Do you think he'd be willing to call into the show? Could we get him on the phone now?
3: You know, I wasn't really expecting him to call this morning, to be honest. So when the phone rang and I was able to talk to him, I was frankly pretty grateful. I mean, as I said, I've known him since I was a teenager. If it hadn't been for Mitch McConnell and the McConnell Center at the University of Louisville, you know, I would never have been able to go to college. He's been my mentor, and he changed the trajectory of my life. So, you know, when things happen to him and happen to people in your life that you really care about, you know, you just sort of naturally feel extremely worried. So when I heard his voice today, and he was clearly keeping up with stuff, that made me happy to hear from him. Because like everybody else, I've been, you know, somewhat in the dark about it. But to hear him talking and to know that he's also talking to the Senate leadership, it made me pretty happy.
1: Yeah, so part of the issue, of course, is that, you know, I'll say glad McConnell is doing better, but the reality is that he should no longer be in the Senate. We howled as conservatives at Dianne Feinstein still being in the Senate when it was clear that she was no longer able to serve. Republicans obviously screamed about Joe Biden's dementia as well. Now, the difference here, I suppose, is that we really haven't seen much from McConnell as far as whether or not he has the cognitive ability to keep doing his job. But we do know that he froze on TV at least a couple of times. We also know that there is video of him collapsing, walking through the hallways of the Capitol building. So, and when you listen to him being interviewed sometimes, or when you watch him as he's speaking from the Senate floor, he doesn't sound like someone who, frankly, has all of his faculties. There's no other way to say it.
2: The mega media ecosphere, shall we say, has been driving a lot of the questions about where Mitch McConnell has been and what has happened to him. You, of course, are in tune with that in the role you have on your radio show. Do you think they should put out a picture of Mitch McConnell, that he should release more to the public to quiet this noise?
3: Yeah, I think Al had a good point about McConnell's general disposition towards privacy. I sometimes wonder, like, if I were laying in a hospital bed, would I want a bunch of people around photographing me? Probably not, particularly if I were an 84-year-old person who's normally private about his health. Probably not.
1: All right, so I'm a big fan of Scott Jennings. He's full of crap. Mitch McConnell is I'm going to air quote this, but he is a public servant. He is a senator. And the people who voted for Mitch McConnell, the people in Kentucky, deserve to know what is going on with their senator. They do. And so when you are a senator, and obviously this is up to a point, but when you're a senator, you owe it to your constituents to let them know how you're doing with some semblance of proof. I'm not saying that you completely give up your right to privacy. That's not what I'm saying. You don't give up your right to complete medical privacy. But at the same time, if there is a question, people deserve to know the answers. And I feel like now there's a full-on push by the establishment Republicans to ensure that everybody understands that Mitch McConnell is doing just fine. And yeah, he's frozen up multiple times in front of the cameras. He's had what is said to be a massive heart attack, and he's nowhere to be found. As I mentioned, he's fallen inside the Capitol at least once, and when we see him taking questions, it is clear he just isn't there mentally. And so you can sit here and you can say, if you're CNN, oh, it's MAGA noise, as that anchor did. But the reality is, they're not being transparent. The Republicans are not being transparent as it relates to Mitch McConnell. And so just because the mainstream media will not ask the questions that need to be asked regarding Mitch McConnell's health and regarding Mitch McConnell's ability to continue to do his job, that's once again MAGA folks doing the job of the journalists across America, a la like Nick Shirley. Mainstream media wouldn't call out all of that Somalian fraud in Minnesota. So what happened? Nick Shirley went out and did it himself. Same thing here. People are asking the question, where is Mitch McConnell? Is he fit to serve? Does there need to be a special election in Kentucky? And so just because the media won't do the job that these MAGA outlets or journalists are, doesn't mean that they're not legitimate questions that are being asked. The media, mainstream, won't ask the questions. And so part of me wonders, and this is where my conspiracy hat goes on, perhaps, I don't know, whatever. But part of me wonders if more mainstream journalists and politicians are not asking those questions about Mitch McConnell is because he and Donald Trump, you know, they've been enemies for quite some time. So I'm willing to bet that when the time comes, Mitch McConnell is going to get the hallowed John McCain treatment, you know, where he's a national hero because he's been going up against Donald Trump.
3: But I take the criticism. I think it's a fair question about transparency. I think it's a fair question about whether they've done enough. But ultimately, these office holders, you know, they're in charge of their own operations. And you know, it may be somebody around him says, let's put out a picture, and he doesn't want to do it. I think that's a fair observation from Al. But all I can tell you today is all the rumors about him being dead or brain dead or, you know, being his body's being hidden somewhere. I've seen all kinds of crazy things on the internet. That's obviously not true because he picked up the phone and called me, and that was a good thing.
1: So there's a lot of different ways that they could have proven that Mitch McConnell is still alive. And by the way, just so you know, I do believe that Mitch McConnell is still alive. But there's a lot of ways that they could dispel these rumors. For example, as Scott Jennings had that 24-minute conversation with Mitch McConnell, somebody could have taped some of that interview. Just, it's as simple as Scott Jennings has his phone, Mitch McConnell has his phone, the two of them are talking. You could have Scott Jennings put his phone on speaker, and another person could have recorded that conversation. Or they have on phones these days. I don't know what kind of phone Scott Jennings has, but there's a way to record phone conversations on your own iPhone. So if I'm on a phone with somebody, and if I so choose, I've never done it, so I'm not exactly sure how it's done, but there is a way to tape that phone call on the newer iPhones, I believe. By the way, did you see this? on Tuesday in an apparent effort to push back on the rumors that McConnell's health had significantly deteriorated. A number of high-profile Republicans, including Senate Majority Leader John Thune, put out statements saying they have recently spoken with McConnell. McConnell's office pointed to the statements and said, as the senator continues to recover, we will be sure to keep you updated. Despite constant requests for updates from CNN, his office, Mitch McConnell's office, has not disclosed a medical reason for the hospitalization or provided specifics on his health status beyond saying last week that he continues to improve and is working closely with his staff on Kentucky and Senate matters. Well, the problem is the lack of information leaves a lot of room for conspiracy. I mean, that's the bottom line. And again, there's a lot of weirdness going on because, as we told you yesterday, Mitch McConnell's wife, Elaine Chao, flies off to China. Meets with the Chinese vice president. As her husband is apparently, you know, lying in the hospital and, I don't know, apparently close to death. And a lot of people are trying to figure that one out. And why did Mitch McConnell, this happened earlier today, why did Mitch McConnell's daughter, why did his daughter eliminate all of her social media? That's another question people want to know. So there's just a lot of strangeness that is going on. By the way, as it relates to Elaine Chao, the wife of Mitch McConnell, flying off to China, Marjorie Taylor Greene had some thoughts about that. She spoke to TMZ. Listen.
4: I want to call this out. This really irritates me. The Republican Party is all campaigning against communism right now. What about Elaine Chao? Elaine Chao flew to China and met with the vice president just a few days after Mitch McConnell is practically died and went to the hospital. So when are we going to call out a possible communist Chinese spy right there?
5: You're Mary? Calling his wife a possible Chinese spy.
4: Yes, yes, 100%. What woman leaves her husband's side while he is dead or dying in the hospital, flies to China and meets with the vice president? Answer me that.
1: You know what? Marjorie Taylor Greene, I wish that I could. But I don't get it. I just don't understand. By the way, as I mentioned, McConnell's daughter has deactivated her social media accounts. Again, his wife off to China. Total secrecy from the Senate and the Republicans. This is a Democrat, Mike Nellis, and I believe that he may have a point here in this audio clip.
6: On the McConnell thing, I also don't buy this either. If Scott Jennings and Thune and everybody else could have a 20-minute phone call with Mitch McConnell, he should be able to shoot a 60-second proof of life video to show us that he's okay. I think they know the deadline for a special election is August 3rd. If he's dead or if he's on a ventilator, if he's not able to do his job, he should resign right now. They should have a special election.
7: So, okay, but...
1: All right, so, point. He's right. Hell has indeed frozen over. I agree with the Democrat. And it doesn't have to be a video. It could just be maybe a phone interview. And yeah, the question about McConnell's term, he's not running for re-election. The August 3rd deadline they're talking about, that is the cutoff date in Kentucky after which a U.S. Senate vacancy would not trigger a special election, August 3rd. So if there is a Senate opening on, let's just say, August 6th, well, there isn't enough time to run a special election, so McConnell's seat would remain vacant until the regular November 3rd election. The winner of that election on November 3rd would just take over immediately and serve the remainder of that term. Now, Andy Barr is the guy who already won the primary and is running against the Democrat, a guy by the name of Charles Booker, in the general election. Barr is considered the absolute favorite. He got Donald Trump's endorsement. He is incredibly MAGA. He is considered the front runner. So if we find out tonight or tomorrow or this week that Mitch McConnell is dead, brain dead, whatever, then Kentucky would hold the special election and the winner would finish out the rest of McConnell's term, which would only be a few months. The Daily Caller is now reporting that this response to his health crisis has been coordinated by the Republican Party. This is what they say. Republican Kentucky Senator Mitch McConnell's office sending an email on Tuesday that included a compilation of statements from senators and acquaintances claiming they spoke to the former majority leader for similar lengths of time and discussed related topics. Then why can't the people of America and most certainly the people of Kentucky hear from their senator? Inquiring minds want to know. 866-90-RED-EYE is the phone number, 866-907-3339. My name is Dan Mandis. I host a morning show in Nashville, Tennessee on Super Talk 99.7 WTN. If you cannot call, but you want to text, 615-737-9986. Got a lot more straight ahead.
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8: We're just getting into the second half of 2026, and we have already seen an extraordinarily active wildfire season so far this year.
9: With over 3.3 million acres burned as of July 5th, according to USDA meteorologist Brad Rippey, well ahead of the five-year average. In part, this is due to an erratic southwestern monsoon season to date.
8: And in fact, some of the thunderstorms that we're seeing are doing more harm than good because they are producing a lot of lightning strikes without the benefit of much, if any, rain.

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9: For years, we've been talking about both the positive and negative effects of being on social media. And I would say, by and large, for older adults, social media is net positive. Not all positive, but net positive. Helps them keep in touch with friends and stay social. But for younger people, social media use, especially heavy use, tends to be net negative. In fact, according to this year's World Happiness Report, youth who use social media more than 5 hours a day reported a lower level of well-being. And researchers who study this sort of thing found that many teens wish these platforms didn't even exist, and yet they can't seem to stop using them. Experts we talked to largely suggested two things. Ideally, along with your friend group, take some time offline. Also, try to recurate your algorithm so it shows you posts that'll make you feel good. I'm Dr. Sanjay Gupta, helping you live a better life.

0: It's Red Eye Radio, 866-90 Red Eye. Just a final thought on the whole Mitch McConnell situation. I had mentioned how the Republicans are very coordinated in their messaging, talking about how Mitch McConnell, apparently he's doing just fine. Here's what that sounds like.
1: I can't even keep up with it.
2: The most difficult part about a meeting is preparing for it,
0: mm-hmm.
2: because he is sharp, intensely probing, and detail-oriented and focused.
3: And I'm telling you, this guy's tough. He's smart. He's on his game.
4: He has vision. He has knowledge. He has a strategic thinker.
5: Is focused. He's detail-oriented.
0: Right.
5: He's always thinking about the big picture.
6: He is engaging. He is capable.
0: So that is the Republicans, and they are talking about how Mitch McConnell is improving.

think he's going to be just, oh, wait, no, that was the Democrats as they were defending Joe Biden. Sadly, the Republicans sound exactly the same defending Mitch McConnell, who should have been out of the Senate at least a year ago. It is incredibly disappointing when the Republicans spend years criticizing the Democrats for covering up for Dementia Joe, Joe Biden, and then they go and they do the same thing for Mitch McConnell. I wish Mitch McConnell all the best. I hope he's alive. I believe that he is alive. I don't know if he is fit to serve. But I do hope that the Republicans understand, and I am a Republican, I'm a conservative, and I hope that they understand that when they're defending, not really letting America or Kentuckians know how Mitch McConnell is doing, no tape, no video, nothing, well, then they sound just like the Democrats defending Dementia Joe. Come on, GOP, do better.

0: 790.
1: KABC. California lawmakers are on summer break, but have got hundreds of bills waiting for them when they return. Here's Jason Campidonia.
2: The bills include the Golf Course Reservation Act, which would ban third-party sites from listing and selling golf course tee times at a higher rate than the course itself. There's another bill that does a similar thing with restaurants called the California Restaurant Reservation Anti-Privacy Act. The biggest and arguably the most impactful will be the update to the California Digital Age Assurance Act, which aims to expand protection for minors online.
1: California approving a new program to help rideshare drivers switch to electric cars. The program, called RIDE, is set to start later this year. It offers money for buying new or used zero-emission vehicles. And a 49-year-old inmate who escaped a California prison camp near Lake Tahoe on the 4th of July has been captured in Mexico. Miguel Banuelos found it at home in Tijuana Monday. That's the latest. I'm Mark Mayfield.
3: In Burbank on the 5 southbound Golden State Freeway at Buena Vista, still working on this three-vehicle accident. Looks like they've got everything cleared over to the right shoulder. In South L.A. on the 110 southbound before Manchester, some traffic cones that were blocking the two left lanes have now been cleared off the roadway. And in Industry on the 605 northbound after the 10, got a disabled vehicle that's taken up the center divider.
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1: 866-90-RED-EYE is the phone number, 866-907-3339. How many of you parents have paid for a degree for your kids and then they got out into the world and they weren't able to get a job that would pay off some of the college debt that they have? A lot of us have had to deal with that, or your kids themselves went through college and they got some sort of, I don't know, humanities degree. I mean, I know you know how this works. The Trump administration is trying to fix this, but your kids go and they get like a humanities degree and they spend, I don't know, whatever it might be, $50, $60, $70, $80,000 on a college education. Then they get out into the real world. And if they can even find a job that has something to do with their college degree, it doesn't pay anything. Well, now the Trump administration is putting an end to that. This is the headline from the New York Post. And I love this because I've been talking about this forever. The government is pulling student loan money from worthless college degree programs. They say, and it's about time, and it is an opinion piece by Ricky Schlott. So I'm going to read a little bit of this and comment along the way, because I know that I've been hosting talk shows for years and years and years, and I've spoken to parent after parent after parent who has paid money for these useless degrees. They knew at the time they were paying money for a degree that would do nothing to help their kids be able to pay the bills and buy a home and support a family. And of course, the government does what they do by loaning these young adults money, tacking on a healthy interest rate, of course, and knowingly giving them money for a degree that will get them nowhere in life. And the Trump administration is saying no more. Thanks to a new federal policy that went into effect on July 1st, students will no longer be able to take out federal loans to pay for degree programs that fail to provide them a return on investment. That is huge. Do you know how many kids, how many young adults? I'm older, so I call 20-somethings kids. I'm sorry, I'm trying to break the habit. But do you know how many adults are hamstrung by really bad decisions on where to go to college and that degree? And by the way, the high schools are culpable in this as well. Because the high schools, if you've got some of these, what did you call them? When I was in school, when I was in high school, we had people, part of the school district, that would help you choose a career. And there's a lot of people that have been in this position where they go to the career counselor. That's what it was when I was in school. They'd go to the career counselor and they would say, I want a degree in theology or the fine arts or drama. And more often than not, the career counselor would encourage them to rack in a whole bunch of student loan debt and get that degree so that you can, you know, portray Shakespeare in a college play or in a classroom. But where does that get you in real life? Nowhere. I mean, very few people who get a degree in drama or the fine arts end up being an actor. And that's just the fact. The New York Post article does continue. It is a response to a shocking fact. Graduates, listen to this stat. Graduates of more than 800 college programs across the country, including at institutions like the University of Southern California and New York City's New School, make less than the average high school graduate 4 years after getting a degree. Despite all of that time and effort and tuition money. You know why that is? Because these days, the average high school grad is going to a technical school, is going to a trade school, is learning how to work with their hands. And I know that there's some people that go to the University of Southern California or Yale or Harvard, and they wouldn't be caught dead crawling up into an attic and fixing an HVAC unit. They wouldn't be caught dead trying to fix somebody's plumbing. But you folks listen to talk radio. You know who's making bank right now. You know who's getting replaced by AI. And you know who is getting replaced by workers from foreign countries. And it's the people who got their hallowed degrees at the University of Southern California and Yale and Harvard. And so now the American government will have no part in propping up degree programs that may not even lead to a livable wage. A provision of the Big Beautiful Bill cuts them off from federal aid access if they cannot break that non-grad salary baseline. I love this. Teens and 20-somethings, they say in the opinion piece, should be protected by the federal government from making a catastrophic financial decision like taking on debt to finance a degree that ultimately could decrease their earnings potential. But not only are you, this is me talking now, not only are you protecting these teens and 20-somethings, but you know who else you're protecting? The American taxpayer. Because we've had a lot of these college graduates who have had their federal loans forgiven by Joe Biden and, yes, by the Trump administration as well. And so those men and women who are learning how to fix HVAC units, learning how to be plumbers and so forth, they are the ones that are ultimately screwed. Because our taxpayer dollars are going to pay off the college debt of these folks that went to college and are unable to pay their college debt. And so then you have the presidents and Congress coming in and saying, you know what, don't worry about it, we'll forgive your loan. And in my opinion, here in 2026, we've known for decades which of these college degrees will allow you to get a great job and which of these college degrees will be absolutely worthless. For example, I looked it up. You ready? The lowest paying bachelor's degrees are typically in fields where graduates are more likely to work in education, social services, which, by the way, there is a lot to be said about education and social services. I don't want to include those in this conversation. But you look at the music degrees, drama degrees, fine arts, studio art, ministry, theology, social work, elementary education, early childhood education. Now, the ones that allow you to, you know, join the ministry or theology, education degrees, I would not believe that those are included in this that I'm talking about, because obviously we need teachers. But I think that this is a great idea. According to the findings, 804 programs, 2% of all undergraduate programs, which graduate 40,000 students annually, were flagged as potentially failing the new policy changes, including several at high-profile universities. And remember, if the graduate makes less than the average high school graduate 4 years after getting a degree, despite all the time, effort, and tuition money, then that program will not be eligible for these government student loans. Makes all the sense in the world. They say graduates of the fine and studio arts program at New York City's Cooper Union pulled in just $24,920 on average 4 years out. And students with degrees in liberal arts, as well as fine and studio arts from Bard College, made slightly below the typical high school grad at $34,571 and $34,667, respectively. I've spoken to so many people. You know, not only in my years as a talk show host have I spoken to parents who have been asked to pay an exorbitant amount of money for these college educations when they knew that it was going to do their kids no good, but have also spoken to those kids who went into these various programs and now they're mired down in all of this college debt and they cannot get out of it. I know a guy who's an IT professional. He's got a good job. But you know what the problem is? He took out a loan, high interest, and even though he's got a good job in IT, he said to me about a year ago, I'll never be a homeowner. I'll never be able to support my family the way that I want to support them because of his college debt. And he's got a good gig. He does. So I think it is absolutely the right thing to do that in the big, beautiful bill, the Trump administration pulling student loan money from worthless college degree programs. And as they say in the opinion piece, it is about time. 866-90-RED-EYE is the phone number, 866-907-3339. My name is Dan Mandis. You can find me online at Dan Mandis Show. Got a lot more straight ahead.
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0: 96690 Red Eye. Dan Mann is filling in for Gary and Eric. I think President Trump has done a lot of really good things. The Trump accounts might be one of the best. So Fox News, 10 hours ago, they are now reporting that the Trump accounts app just shot to number one on Apple's App Store. They say Americans are racing to download the app, which lets parents manage new government-sponsored investment accounts for their children as part of the federal savings program. So you know all about the Trump accounts, I'm sure. Positive Gary and Eric have talked about it. Basically, these are accounts, U.S. children under the age of 18 with a Social Security number can have a Trump account opened for them. Kids born between January 1st of 2025 and December 31st of 2028 can receive that one-time $1,000 federal contribution. That is very good news, and clearly the American people are seeing the benefit.
1: Philanthropies can contribute as well. If maximum contributions are made for kids born this year, that could mean more than $300,000 by the time they become an adult. If no contributions are made, that return on investment still adds up to about $5,800.
0: I mean, the thing with this is, and it's great. I love this. And I know that some people don't like it for various reasons. We'll get into that. But if maximum contributions are made by the age of 18, $303,800 by the age of 18, by the age of 28, that turns into well over $1 million. Trump accounts by the age of 18, $5,800. If no contributions are made, that $1,000 will turn into $5,800. By the age of 28, that $1,000 turns into $18,100. And I think part of what this does, and this is why I love this so much, is that it teaches people about compound interest. It teaches people the greatness and the importance of saving money. Because it is my opinion, and by the way, I'm raising my hand. When I was 18 years old, I was absolutely financially ignorant. My parents, I mean, bless their hearts, they're both gone, so I can criticize them and not feel uneasy about it. They didn't teach me anything about finances. They just didn't. And I don't know why they didn't, but this is a great way to teach your kids about the importance of saving money and also the importance of putting money aside for whatever, because that interest does compound. And it's a great way to teach your kids about money.
2: So first of all, I think that the most important investment decision a person could make is not, did you pick the right index? Did you pick the right stock? It's getting in the market. And what the Trump account does is it broadens the capability of people to have access to the market. So let me put that in the power of compounding.
0: That's exactly what I'm saying. Thank you, CNBC, for proving my point, the power of compounding interest. Got a lot more straight ahead, Red Eye Radio.

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13: Meta, based in Menlo Park, California, being ordered by the Indian government to stop allowing child sexual abuse material in paid ads on Instagram and WhatsApp. Officials say they ran ads that promoted child sexual abuse material across the country. Another Mexican cartel leader facing terror charges in the U.S.
14: 30-year-old Carlos Pereira, also known as Carlitos, a lieutenant in the Sinaloa cartel, is facing narco-terrorism charges, including providing support for terrorism in the U.S. The U.S. Attorney's Office says Pereira is a leader of a violent wing in the Sinaloa cartel. The Mayo Zambada faction, which is connected to kidnapping and murder, along with sending meth, cocaine, and fentanyl across the border. The terror charges come after the Sinaloa cartel was designated a foreign terrorist organization. I'm Jack Cronin.
13: Final game for the World FIFA Cup this Friday at SoFi Stadium in L.A. That's the latest. I'm Bob Montague.
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15: In Downey on the 105 eastbound before the 605, got a crash that's taken up the left lane. In Long Beach on the 710 northbound connector to the southbound 405, a tree caught on fire. The connector is partially blocked. Fire crews are on the scene. And in Anaheim on the 91 eastbound at East Street, a pickup and an SUV collided. The three right lanes are blocked.
10: Meanwhile, in California...
12: I hope teachers can get all the abortion vacations they want. On those national holidays, is Planned Parenthood even open?
16: Rock says, California has some of the most expansive abortion access in the United States. You can pretty much get one anywhere but the airport.
12: Unless they want to convert one of those lactation lounges.
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24: A better life with Dr. Sanjay Gupta.
25: Few people now have asked me about a TikTok trend that they've come across. It's called 75 Hard. The challenge was created by entrepreneur and author Andy Frisella, who calls it a, quote, transformative mental toughness program and an Ironman for your brain. So here's what it entails. Eat a structured diet with no alcohol, drink a gallon of water, read 10 pages of nonfiction, take a progress photo, and complete 2 45-minute workouts, one of them outdoors, every day for 75 days. Quite a challenge. We asked CNN fitness contributor Dana Santis about this, who reminded us that sustainable fitness isn't about punishment or proving discipline through extremes. It's about building habits that integrate into your lifestyle in a way that feels supportive and repeatable. If you ask me, that's going to be the key to long-term success. I'm Dr. Sanjay Gupta, helping you live a better life.
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0: Now, it's Red Eye Radio with talk about everything from politics to social issues and news of the day. Whether you're up late or you're just starting your day, welcome to the show. From the Relief Factor Studios, for Gary McNamara and Eric Harley, here is Dan Mandis.
1: 866-90-RED-EYE is the phone number, 866-907-3339. I always appreciate the opportunity to fill in on the mighty Red Eye Radio. 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I do have the latest on Graham Plattner. Has he resigned yet? The answer to that is no. And it actually looks like he may not be resigning or dropping out of his race, despite enormous pressure.
2: Many of them saying it's time for him to end his campaign. Alexis McAdams is joining us live with all of the fallout from this as that fallout grows by the minute. Alexis, this is just a drip, drip, drip when it comes to Graham Plattner.
3: Bill, that's right. We talked about it the other day. First the Nazi tattoo, then the allegations of physical abuse. That wasn't enough for Congressman Ro Khanna, and it still doesn't look like it's enough for Senator Bernie Sanders. We're waiting to see if he pulls his endorsement. Calls for Graham Plattner, though, are growing for him to drop. Even the mayor of New York City just a short time ago, Bill, says this guy has to go after a woman who dated Plattner, her name is Jenny Rakicot, accused him of raping her back in 2021. She told CNN he forced himself on her despite her telling him to stop.
1: Yep. And here's the thing. And the opening of that piece, I know this is radio, so you couldn't see it, but they got all of these photographs of Democrats who have now pulled their support for Graham Plattner, or the they have encouraged him to step down. So, by the way, it is worth noting, Bernie Sanders did eventually tell Graham Plattner to drop out. Now, multiple sources are saying that he might actually be staying in the race, which would more than likely lead to a defeat and a win for Susan Collins for the Republicans in the state of Maine. But now Politico is reporting this. I honestly believe that Graham Plattner doesn't really know what he's going to do. But this is what Politico says. Graham Plattner's campaign said that it had reached out to the Maine Democratic Party to discuss the process for replacing him if he were to drop out of the state's U.S. Senate race. So apparently, I think what Plattner's doing, and this is what's being reported, is that he is trying to pick his own replacement. Yeah. The acknowledgement came after the state party accused the campaign of improperly trying to influence that succession process, and it is the clearest indication yet that Plattner is considering leaving the race after saying Monday he was taking the time to reflect on his bid for the Senate. But if he decides that because the Democrat Party will not work with him on choosing his own replacement, then he may not step down. Wouldn't that be crazy? Because clearly the guy is not wanted by the Democrat Party. But listen to this. This is from Politico. The campaign spokesperson noted that Plattner had received more than 150,000 votes in last month's primary and that more than 15,000 volunteers had lent their support to his bid. Do you know what the shocking thing is, if I may just sideline this for a second? We've gone over, Gary and Eric, everybody's gone over the problems with Graham Plattner, the anti-Semitism, the bullying of fellow veterans online, the horrible things that he has said about the gay community. He's the sexual assault allegations, now the allegations of rape. You know, a lot, and of course, the Nazi tattoo. A lot of these volunteers, well, they knew all of this going in. When they came in to volunteer for Graham Plattner, some of this stuff was already known. And as the campaign continued and more of these things came out, a lot of these volunteers stayed, which I think is absolutely insane. But anyway, the campaign spokesman noting Plattner had received more than 150,000 votes in last month's primary, 15,000 volunteers as well. This is the quote. While Graham would not want to be a part of the process, he would want to make sure the voters and the volunteers make this decision, not the political establishment. An unnamed source telling the New York Times on Monday that Plattner would only withdraw from the race on the condition that he was, listen to this quote, that he was replaced by a candidate who he believes is true to the values and the vision and the policy agenda of the campaign that Maine voted for. Values? Really? I mean, I saw that word and I thought, somebody please tell me what values that Graham Plattner has. I mean, does that include rape and sexual assault and Nazi tattoos and homophobic slurs and intimidation? Are those the values that he wants to ensure that whoever replaces him on the campaign has? Because that's what I took away from that word, the values of Graham Plattner. Wow. I think we know what Graham Plattner's values are. And by and large, the Democrat Party knew as well, and they still supported him until the allegations of rape. Now, people are talking about all of this, of course. Scott Jennings on CNN says there's something very familiar about all this.
4: I'm amazed at just how breezily Democrats are out there publicly discussing subverting the will of the people of Maine. Graham Plattner overwhelmingly won a primary. 98% of what we know about Graham Plattner, we already knew.
1: Yep.
4: The voters knew. The Democrats knew. The activists knew. The donors knew. Everybody knew.
1: Yep. He is right. Scott Jennings is absolutely right. Everybody knew. Same with Joe Biden, by the way. Everybody knew Biden was completely out of his mind mentally. But he won the primary. Democrats realized after the primary that he could not win. They pulled the plug and went with Kamala Harris without a special election or primary or anything. The party bosses did what the party bosses do. And as Scott Jennings said, they subverted the will of the people in their party that voted in the primary. Whether we're talking about Graham Plattner or Joe Biden. So now the Democrats, they believe that they are unable to win with Graham Plattner. So, yeah, they're pulling the plug on Plattner and will probably replace him without any kind of a primary.
5: And there's a reason why
4: they voted for him.
5: Summer of 24 right
4: they
5: now.
4: They voted for him anyway. Graham Plattner hasn't dropped out of this race
6: but
4: yet.
6: If Graham Plattner does drop out,
4: you have all these Democrats and even some of them, well, I guess we'll have to get somebody else. You had a vote. This is a democracy. The Democrats voted, and now the party of democracy is apparently going to subvert the will of the people.
6: What you're hearing from Scott, though, is that obviously the Republicans at this point would love to run against Graham Plattner. I mean, this would be a gift. I mean, that would be a gift for them.
7: And every hour that goes by, I agree.
4: Look, Lulu, it's not a gift that someone like this was allowed to make it this far in this process, but he did make it this far, and I think the Democrats, sometimes, what's the old saying? You know, you made your bed, now you got to lie in it.
6: Well, at least
4: the process here would dictate that Democrats ought to have to lie in this.
1: Yep, that is Scott Jennings, and of course, cue all the screaming that goes on. You know, we'll see what Plattner does. There may be some negotiating that is going on behind the scenes, but, you know, Plattner apparently wants this guy, Troy Jackson, who is a former state Senate president in Maine. But now there are accusations that Troy Jackson himself has skeletons in his closet as well. So that's going to be a problem. So Plattner says, no, no, no. See, now that there's pushback, Plattner is like, no, no, no. We're not trying to tip the scales. That's not what we're trying to do. We're not trying to tip the scales. We'll have to see ultimately what happens. But this is from CNN. As Maine Democrats try to find the right option, if Plattner pulls out, a July 25th pop-up convention or statewide caucus has been floated, according to the New York Times. The state party committee is unlikely to make the choice. The New York Times reported the state party's committee, which has about 100 members, will not be choosing the nominee. Now, Brandon Gill is a Republican congressman out of Texas. He says that Plattner is only part of the problem. The Democrat Party is really to blame for all this.
7: Democrats are going to go looking for another candidate that they think can make that articulate that message, particularly to young white men. What happened here, remember, is that Democrats were looking for somebody. Graham Plattner didn't just come out of nowhere from Maine. Party leaders looked for a candidate that they believed would resonate with young white men, and they found the biggest scumbag they possibly could, because that is, Graham Plattner is the caricature of white men that Democrats have in their heads, and that's who they think can carry that message.
1: I mean, toxic masculinity, right? I mean, isn't that what the Democrats have been complaining about all this time? They picked what I would say is one of the most toxic individuals you'll ever find. And by the way, I don't believe in this toxic masculinity. I don't believe in that. But if I did, I agree with Brandon Gill, where this guy would be the personification of it if you believed in toxic masculinity. But whole thing is just crazy. By the way, they're talking about the situation with the vetting. Listen to this. When Scott Jennings said that Democrats have to, you know, lie in their bed that they made. Do you know how much they spent on the vetting of Graham Plattner? $6,250 for your basic background check. $6,250. That took only 3 days. Now, the vetting process for politicians, usually they run in the tens of thousands of dollars, and it takes a long time because you really need to dig deep, right? The New York Times talks about this. Vetting processes they are undertaking to help ensure prospective elected officials don't have personal baggage that could, if discovered, derail their candidacy. And they only paid $6,250 for a background check that took 3 days. So this is the Democrats' fault. I mean, it really, truly is. Now they've got to deal with all of this. Dave is calling from Pennsylvania on Red Eye Radio. Dave, thanks for calling in. Go ahead, sir. I don't hear. There you go. Hey, Dave, start over again, if you would, please.
8: I'm no fan of Graham Plattner. I'm a Republican, in fact. But I think he's getting kind of a raw deal. I mean, if this woman, you know, if you get raped, it's my view, you should call the police as soon as you're in a place of safety or as soon as the person leaves your house. She's waited 5 years to come forward with this. And in terms of these other allegations, if there was any validity to them, why weren't the police and various district attorneys, why haven't criminal cases been brought? I mean, this guy won the primary and he won it big. I don't want him to win the election, but I think he's getting kind of a raw deal. And this woman said, she thinks men count too much on the silence of women. Well, she remained silent for 5 years, and it's only coming forward now on the eve, the relative eve of a senatorial election.
1: So, I mean, you're right on all of those counts. I would not defend the silence of this woman for 5 years. And, you know, but from the Democrats' perspective, remember, Dave, the Democrats' perspective is believe all women. Right. So they've got to live with their own mantra. So if they're going to live by believe all women, then they've got to believe this woman. I think there's some party jockeying going on, of course, behind the scenes. They needed to figure out a way out of the Graham Plattner business, because I think they probably had some internal polling that showed that Graham Plattner was not going to win. And so they, and by the way, there's some more allegations out there today with Graham Plattner. I'm hesitating. It's late enough at night, early enough in the morning that I can tell you folks what those allegations are. And I will here in a second. But I think that the Democrats were looking for a way out. I think that they brought it, as you said, Dave, right up to the relative eve of the deadline before they could, you know, boot him. And so they made him and are making him look as bad as possible, because I think that there is some coordinated effort here. And I think they're making him look as bad as possible so that the person that replaces Grant Plattner will look like an angel. And Dave, I appreciate the call. There is an ex-girlfriend of Grant Plattner. Do I have time to do this? I think that I do. There's an ex-girlfriend of Grant Plattner, just real quick, who is accusing him of, during sexual intercourse, of taking off the condom. And that is the latest accusation. Now, if I'm going to follow the track that Dave is on, okay, well, then if you notice that he took it off in the middle of your encounter, your intercourse, well, then stop having sex. I mean, that seems pretty simple to me. Anyway, the phone number is 866-90-RED-EYE, 866-907-3339. Got a lot more straight ahead on Red Eye Radio.
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All right, coming up, the Trump administration is apparently going to crack down on illegal alien truck drivers. I know there's a lot of truckers that listen to Red Eye Radio. I love what the men and women do out on the highways and byways of America, delivering all of our goods. Thank you very much for what you do behind the wheel of those 18-wheelers. And so the president, and I've got some great audio from Tom Homan coming up, they are going after the illegal alien truck drivers and the states and the schools that give them those CDLs. It was just in earlier this week, right, in Pennsylvania, where a illegal alien truck driver just killed a state trooper on the side of the road. Horrible, horrible story. So I love, and again, I've got some great audio from Tom Homan coming up after the break. Also, this headline, Donald Trump's inner circle have now talked about the real UFO disclosure. Apparently, the president has a speech that he is ready to give. It is written and ready. And basically, they're talking

about what he is going to explain to the American people. So we're going to talk about that coming up as well straight ahead. People who listen to me in Nashville, Tennessee know that I am a big-time In-N-Out fan. In-N-Out has now given a major update about its expansion. East Coast fans, I'm just going to give you the headline. You're going to be left out in the cold. If you love In-N-Out and you're in, like, New York, you might be SOL. Anyway, details straight ahead right here on Red Eye Radio.

0: 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KABC.
1: After a fire destroyed a medical supply warehouse in Tracy, the company now plans to open two new locations in the San Joaquin County. It will make up for lost space and more with 925,000 square foot warehouse in Tracy opening right away. Several suspects arrested near Highland Park after federal agents went after a crime syndicate.
2: These criminal organizations have engaged in widespread violence, including targeted killings, extortions, and kidnappings. The organization targeted in this indictment would use commercial semi-trucks to move hundreds of pounds of cocaine and methamphetamine each week across the United States and into Canada for other drug trafficking organizations.
1: The Dodgers hosting Colorado today at Dodgers Stadium, then welcome Arizona for the weekend series. That's the latest. I'm Bob Montague.
3: A better life with Dr. Sanjay Gupta.
4: They say consistency is key, but sometimes you just got to switch it up. A new study out of Harvard School of Public Health found that varying your exercise routine could add years to your life. What exercise someone did didn't matter much. What did matter was that all the exercises together worked all the muscle groups in their body. Now, an added benefit to changing things up is it can help you push through the plateau effect. That's when your body gets so efficient at doing something that you actually stop getting better at it. And we know from previous research that specializing in any one sport at a young age can make someone actually more prone to injury. And as experts we talk to point out, even elite athletes switch up things with their workouts, making sure to target strength, cardio, flexibility, balance, and doing that every single week. I'm Dr. Sanjay Gupta, helping you live a better life.
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2: Doing great. How you doing this morning? Hey, Graham Plattner, for years the Democrat Party has belittled and been hostile towards white males, so of course they lost our vote. Big surprise, but they're trying to get us back. All they have to offer, not real white men, but caricatures of white men, like this human piece of feces, Graham Plattner. He's just a caricature of a man, and that's just all they have to put up, like mama's boys like him. And the only reason they're dropping him is because they figured out he can't win. If they still thought he could win, they would stick with him, even if he was, you know, credibly accused of cannibalism.
1: You know what's crazy?
2: That's just how morally bankrupt that party is.
1: Oh, well, you're right. Do you remember how much money they spent trying to figure out how to reach working class males? Do you remember that whole thing where they spent $20 million?
2: Yeah, if you had any authenticity at all, you wouldn't have to spend a penny. You would instinctively know what to do to reach people who actually make this country run.
1: That's exactly right, and I appreciate the call very much. I agree with you on Graham Plattner. I mean, living, breathing piece of human excrement is the only way that I can describe him. And the Democrat Party thought that he was, a good guy to represent them. As I wrapped up the show yesterday, I played a few times Elizabeth Warren and, her little audio clip that said that, Graham Plattner is her kind of guy. Remember that? Do you know what's so funny, too? Have you noticed that the Democrats are bringing truly horrifying people to run for these incredibly important races? And I'm not talking about the socialists. I mean, I do find the, anti-Israel, anti-America, wiping their hands on the American flag, free Palestine. I do find those people horrifying, too. But when we start talking about, some of these people that are running for the Democrats, I mean, okay, so you've got Graham Plattner. You've also got Eric Swalwell, who was running for the governorship for the state of California, and he ended up with a lot of these same types of allegations. And by the way, Democrats knew it. Democrats knew about all of those horrifying allegations by the ex-girlfriends and all of these people that knew Eric Swalwell. And yet they supported him anyway. Then you've got Katie Porter, also out of California, who threw hot mashed potatoes on her husband's head. Jay Jones, who said that he wanted to shoot his Republican opponent and his kids and urinate on their graves. He was running for AG in Virginia, and he won, by the way. Absolutely horrifying. And yeah, Gold Bar Bob Menendez as well, corruption. And now you've got another one, of course, as I said, Graham Plattner. I'm sure, I've got a text line. I've got a lot that I want to do in this segment, so I don't know if I can take any more calls, but 615-737-9986. I'm sure that there is somebody that the Republicans have run that is as disgusting as some of these people. I can't think of anyone. And maybe it's because I'm conservative, and no, I don't believe that anything that Donald Trump has ever done equates to any of what I've just described. Was that Santos? George Santos? The guy that lied on his resume? George Santos. The only one that I can think of. Other than that, I can't think of a Republican, a recent Republican, who has this kind of a resume. A Graham Plattner, Eric Swalwell, Katie Porter throwing piping hot mashed potatoes on her husband's head. Jay Jones talking about wanting to shoot his Republican opponent in the family. I can't think of anyone that is on that kind of a level of being a horrifying person. Now, I'm a conservative. Maybe I'm blind to the problems within my own party, although I don't believe that I am. But if I've missed one, send a text, 615-737-9986, and I'll look at it before the end of the show. One of the things that I talk about a lot, I'm a morning host in Nashville, Tennessee on Super Talk 99.7 WTN, 6 to 10 Eastern, 5 to 9 Central. One of the things that I talk about often is illegal alien truck drivers. And, you know, if you listen to Red Eye Radio and you know what's going on, you know that it is a major, major problem across our country, especially with the administration of Joe Biden allowing all of these people into our country. Then they go to places like California. Then they go to places like the state of Washington and Oregon and some of these other states that are liberal, and they get their CDLs and they're driving around these massive 18-wheelers and they end up killing innocent people. I don't have the time, and maybe I'll have time tomorrow night, but I mean, I could name you probably at least 10 to 15 different episodes of these illegal alien truck drivers killing people over the last several years. And the people that they're killing are Americans. And yeah, it's a major issue. And so now the Trump administration, and you truck drivers know exactly what I'm talking about. Some of you, and I get conflicting reports, but some of you have said that the illegal alien truck drivers, they are willing to work for lower money. So that is depressing wages in the trucking industry. Others have said that is not the case. I don't know what the reality is. But what I do know is that there's a lot of frustration within the trucking industry. And there's certainly frustration amongst the American people as we hear time and time and time again that illegal aliens are being given these CDLs and they can't speak English. They don't know the roads. They barely know what's going on around them here in America because they just snuck into our country. Tom Homan says, you know what? We are going to surge across America at these way stations to catch illegal alien CDL drivers.
3: Driver's license revoked as of May 1st was over 28,000, which seems significant. But out of how many? Like, what do you know what the denominator is?
4: That's a work in progress, because again, getting information from, you know, the some of the sanctuary states is a struggle, and Sean Duffy's suing, DOJ's suing, so we're trying to get all this information we can.
1: Yeah, and I mean, you're talking about tens of thousands. How do you get all of these folks? By the way, I don't know, but you know they exist. And we find out that they exist when they end up killing some poor guy on a motorcycle, which is what happened in eastern Tennessee here in my state of Tennessee. So this is happening. I love that Tom Homan is going to do that surge and try to get as many of these guys off the road as he possibly can. Now, Donald Trump's inner circle. This is an article in the Daily Mail, and it's by a guy named Chris Malore, U.S. Deputy Science Editor. He says, Donald Trump's inner circle have shown me the real UFO disclosure. The president has an imminent speech written and ready. What he'll explain about non-human life will make it all make sense. All right, so I just saw this. I'm going to paraphrase some of this. But they say that Trump has this speech ready to go. What is he going to tell the American people? And by the way, I've talked about this before, the Age of Disclosure, it is an incredible documentary. You've got to watch it if you're interested in UFO stuff. A guy named Mark Christopher Lee, who correctly predicted several aspects of Donald Trump's UFO disclosure plans in the Daily Mail earlier this year, now claims the president has prepared a speech that would amount to a historic soft disclosure of extraterrestrial life. White House disclosures have told the Daily Mail that no speech discussing this topic has been planned, but there's a lot of people inside the administration that do say, oh, yeah, It's coming. This guy Lee revealing that multiple sources believe the speech not only exists, but may have been moved up to take place during the NATO summit in Turkey on July 8th, which is today, which is also the anniversary of the Roswell UFO incident in 1947, though he is less confident about the exact timing of the speech. Well, that's going to be interesting. The alleged draft of the speech is said to mention specific UFO incidents over the last 80 years, including Roswell, the U.S. Navy's encounter with a craft called the Tic Tac in 2004, and multiple UFOs spotted by fighter jets along the East Coast in 2015. If you haven't seen these videos, they are incredible. Now, a lot of these incidents have already been sort of, you know, in the, if you're interested in this stuff, you already know about some of these. But they say that Donald Trump is going to go a step further and confirm that these incidents are believed to have involved craft and beings of a non-human origin. So essentially what the president's going to do is he is going to confirm, as president of the United States, these incidents, they're not conspiracies, they are real. The crafts are real, and these non-human beings are also real. This is what the president, apparently, according to this guy in the Daily Mail, is going to say. The president also is expected to reveal that forensic testing done on entities found in crashed UFOs proves these beings were not from Earth. I mean, this is going to be really interesting. And yeah, if it happens today, that's going to be fascinating. They say that Donald Trump has expressed support for increased transparency and disclosure regarding UFOs, though his personal interest in the subject has historically been described as skeptical or limited. So we'll have to see if we get a speech here in the next couple of days. All right, where is In-N-Out coming to across Middle Tennessee and America? So I'm, again, a big In-N-Out fan, and they've now announced plans to open stores in, you ready? Colorado, Texas, Idaho, East Tennessee. There's a couple of new In-N-Outs that are coming in my location of Middle Tennessee. There is one opening up in Madison, a few people listening on WTN, and another one opening up in Hermitage, right on my way home from work every single day. Also, New Mexico has another one coming, too. So In-N-Out, they are definitely expanding. What they also say is that there is no way in any real length of time, there's no way in any, not anytime soon is what I'm trying to say, is In-N-Out going to open any stores on the East Coast. They say that there's just no way that they can do it. I have a feeling that part of the reason why In-N-Out won't move to the East Coast is because the East Coast, frankly, is full of, liberal ideology. In-N-Out is known to be extremely conservative. My name is Dan Mandis. Got a lot more straight ahead.
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By the way, had, if I do say so myself, a pretty good show tonight. 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That is where you can find the podcast. By the way, I've been fact-checked from the great state and the free state of Florida when I said a lot of these East Coast states, I think that In-N-Out, there's logistical reasons why In-N-Out can't move to expand out to the East Coast. But, you know, I said, well, you got a lot of these liberal states on the East Coast, so that might be one of the reasons why this Christian family doesn't want to go that far east. And I got fact-checked by somebody in Florida, says, hey, Mendes, Florida is a very conservative state. I stand corrected. You know, I just got back from a trip to Florida, and I can't, whenever I talk about Florida, I always find myself saying the free state of Florida, which is what they call themselves in the Sunshine State. So, and this person, whoever it is, asked me if I could ship some of those In-N-Out hamburgers from Tennessee to Florida. I can tell you from personal experience, they don't travel well. And one of my local listeners said, congratulations, Dan, you have now promoted In-N-Out on every radio show you have done. That's actually probably true. I think one of my first days, 12 years ago, one of my first shows in Nashville, I made it a one-man mission that I was going to get In-N-Out to come to Tennessee. I'm sure that's why they finally moved here. Thanks for listening.

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6: Federal officials announced the arrest of 24 suspects in California tied to 3 organized crime groups. The arrests are part of a federal investigation dubbed Operation Hardball and were carried out in the U.S., Canada, and Europe. The White House is responding to the governor's election warning.
7: On the 4th of July, Newsom issued a warning to people looking to possibly meddle with the California election, saying that they will be prosecuted. The White House released a statement saying President Trump is committed to ensuring that Americans have full confidence in the administration of elections, and that includes totally accurate and up-to-date voter rolls free of errors and unlawfully registered non-citizen voters. I'm Jason Campadonia.
6: The Dodgers hosting Colorado today at Dodgers Stadium, then welcome Arizona for the weekend series, the Major League Baseball All-Star Game, July 14th. That's the latest. I'm Bob Montague.
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8: In Sun Valley on the 170 northbound at the 5, a vehicle went down the right shoulder embankment. Emergency crews are on the scene to help get that vehicle back to the road. In Torrance on the 405 northbound before Crenshaw, look out for some metal debris that's in the left lane. And in Fullerton on the 57 northbound after Chapman, multi-vehicle accident here. Both the left and the right lanes are blocked. Traffic really slow from Orangethorpe.
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19: Few people now have asked me about a TikTok trend that they've come across. It's called 75 Hard. The challenge was created by entrepreneur and author Andy Frisella, who calls it a, quote, transformative mental toughness program and an Ironman for your brain. So here's what it entails. Eat a structured diet with no alcohol, drink a gallon of water, read 10 pages of nonfiction, take a progress photo, and complete 2 45-minute workouts, one of them outdoors, every day for 75 days. Quite a challenge. We asked CNN fitness contributor Dana Santis about this, who reminded us that sustainable fitness isn't about punishment or proving discipline through extremes. 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
21: 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From the Reliefter Studios, for Gary McNamara and Eric Carter, here is Dan Mandis.
22: 866-90 Red Eye is the phone number, 866-907-3339. Hope you are doing well, and welcome on in. Gary and Eric, they return Sunday night, Monday morning. I always appreciate the opportunity to fill in for the guys. And you can find me on the socials at Dan Mandis Show. And I host a morning show in Nashville, Tennessee on Super Talk 99.7 WTN. Lots going on tonight. Let's get to it. Iran. Well, there has now been some fighting going on in Iran. It's a, what do they call it? FAFO, mess around and find out. That is what Iran has decided to do. So they decided yesterday to attack some commercial ships sailing through the Strait of Hormuz. Now, it's been relatively quiet as the negotiations continue. The memorandum of understanding has been playing out, but that has now completely been blown out of the water. There were three tankers trying to sail through or transit the Strait of Hormuz via the route that Iran apparently had warned ships against using. So these three ships, Iran claims, tried to use that route, and they ultimately got hit by the Iranians. And so now we are fighting back, and we have been bombing the living you-know-what out of the Iranians. Apparently, we struck more than 80 targets, and now the Iranians, and you know how this goes because we've all been watching this play out for the last several months, Iran is now threatening the United States as well. CENTCOM started talking about what we did. They made this announcement. Here's what they said, according to Fox News.
2: Here's what they posted on X. They said, U.S. Central Command forces have begun launching a series of powerful strikes against Iran to impose heavy costs for targeting and attacking commercial shipping crewed by innocent civilians in an international waterway. The U.S. strikes are in response to Iranian attacks on three commercial vessels that were transiting the Strait of Hormuz. Iran's demonstrated aggression was unwarranted, dangerous, and a clear violation of the ceasefire.
22: All right, so we'll have to see where this goes. But not only did we drop a bunch of bombs on them, which I'm fine with that, just so you know where I stand, I'm all for diplomacy related to Iran in this situation, but my ultimate opinion on Iran is you can't trust them, and they only relate to one kind of negotiation, and that is leading with warfare, leading with bombs. That is why we are doing what we're doing. As a matter of fact, you know, in the past, we've always, when we have had to deal with Iran militarily, we'll oftentimes refer to those strikes as defensive, though now, tonight, we're calling these moves offensive in nature. But in addition to the military strikes, in addition to the bombs, we've also dropped some waivers. And Iran is losing a ton of revenue. There is millions of barrels of oil that are now in limbo. That is the headline from Fox News. Here's what we've done. The Treasury Department on Tuesday revoked a waiver allowing Iran to sell oil and petrochemicals, prohibiting Iran from a significant revenue source negotiated during recent talks. A U.S. official said in a statement that Iran's actions in the Strait were wholly unacceptable to the United States and will be met with consequences. Iran's not necessarily used to having to deal with consequences. They are a petulant child collectively. Iran, of course, accusing the U.S. now of violating the memorandum of understanding signed last month by both U.S. and Iran by revoking the waivers. But Iran bombed three ships, so who violated the memorandum of understanding first? Was it Iran bombing these ships, or was it us for reacting to the bombing? So for the United States, I mean, we're doing what we need to do. We have told them over and over and over again what they need to do to be able to sell their oil on the open market and make billions of dollars in oil sales. So there's lots of saber rattling that is going on as Iran is now warning they will stop negotiations if the U.S. and our threats continue. Here's more.
3: From Fox Business, they've obtained audio of an Iranian threatening the ships in the Strait, and here is how that sounded in English.
4: This is the last warning. This is last warning. This is last warning. You are running danger. Don't put your life in danger. You are ordered to alter course. Support us immediately. alter to support us immediately and use the south of Lara Island to exit. If you disobey, you will be targeted. This is Sepah Navy out.
22: So that is supposedly Iran warning these ships. So clearly, Iran's default is that they do not want peace. They only know one way to exist, and that is with war, with death, and with destruction. I mean, they can't seem to get out of their own way. That is how they want it. And my opinion is that if that's how they want it, that's how they're going to get it. They continue to claim ownership of the Strait of Hormuz. That's not the way that it's going to work. Donald Trump has said that. Many other nations have said that as well. You just can't start bombing commercial vessels. They think that they own the Strait of Hormuz, and they don't. So now Donald Trump is going to do what he's going to have to do. And as I said just a few moments ago, we have apparently struck now more than 80 sites in Iran. And now they're talking tough like they always do. Again, I hate to sound like a broken record, but Iran doesn't understand diplomacy. They don't care about their people. They don't care about sanctions and all of these other things. They only care about their ability to manufacture a nuclear weapon. I believe that Donald Trump, frankly, he just wants a way out of this. I think that Donald Trump wants a way out. He wants a way to be able to declare victory and be able to get out, lower gasoline prices heading into the midterm elections. That's what Donald Trump is trying to do. Now, I get why the Trump administration decided to go into Iran in the first place. The president saying that Iran can never have a nuclear weapon. He has been saying that for decades. And so he decided to do what he decided to do. Now, a lot of people will constantly, and it is a very fair question, as a supporter of Donald Trump, did we do the right thing going into Iran in the first place? That depends on how this whole thing ultimately ends. Because if Iran eventually decides, you know what, we are going to abandon our nuclear aspirations and we are going to accept the generosity of America and the rest of the world, and we are going to sell our oil on the open market, we are going to make billions of dollars in revenue. We're going to help our economy. We're going to fix our economy. We're going to save our country by selling oil on the open market. And everything is going to be fine. We're not going to sponsor terrorism. If Iran ultimately comes to the right side, along with the rest of the world, well, most of the rest of the world, well, then President Trump did the right thing. But if things continue to go south like what we're seeing tonight, then the opposite could be argued, that Donald Trump did not do the right thing. Now, there's going to be a lot of people out there, and I've been dealing with this since this whole thing started. People are going to say, well, Iran is now weaponizing the Strait of Hormuz. They've always weaponized the Strait of Hormuz. Some people will say that Iran never even had an inkling to weaponize the Strait of Hormuz. They have always threatened to close the Strait of Hormuz. Now they're actually doing it. So I understand when Donald Trump says, yeah, and imagine if they had a nuclear weapon. I do understand why the president did this. But gas prices are still more expensive. We're dealing with a country that refuses to follow any rules, refuses any real attempts at diplomacy. And they simply, as I said, they don't care about their own people. So it does seem to me, and I know that there's going to be people out there that are going to disagree with me, and that's fine. But I do feel like we've painted ourselves into a corner, honestly. And Donald Trump is looking to claim victory and get out. But, you know, that victory is hard to find. And so now the very latest on Iran is they're threatening us. Let me go to the right page. CENTCOM is calling the Iran operation offensive in a shift from previous strikes, basically saying, yeah, you know what? We are taking offense. We are doing everything we can to get Iran to acquiesce to what we are demanding, as we should. Kuwait and Bahrain are now issuing alerts as tension escalates following the U.S. strikes on Iran. By the way, don't forget that Iran, they have also, of course, been bombing their neighbors in the Middle East. So our allies in the Middle East, they want this done as quickly as we want it done for a number of different reasons. Of course, everybody's talking about the oil here in America. We have, as I mentioned, higher oil prices, higher gasoline prices. That, of course, leads to higher prices overall. A lot of things across America, most things, if not all things, what we pay depends on the cost of gasoline. Because a lot of the things that we buy at the grocery stores and at the department stores and so forth, well, that has to be transported via trucks that use gasoline to power, to run. So that's the problem that we face. And every time we think that we're getting close, and I'm not even going to talk about how many times Donald Trump has said, the war is almost over, the war is almost over, the war is almost over, only to find that, no, Iran comes back and says, no, the war is not almost over. No, we did not agree to what you have told the world that we agreed to, and on it goes. So that is the latest. We're watching everything that is going on in Iran. By the way, Pete Hegseth, Secretary of War, is headed to, if not already in Israel, speaking to Benjamin Netanyahu. So we'll see where this whole thing goes. Meantime, the president is right next to Iran in Turkey for the NATO summit. Now, they say that he is safe in his hotel. Remember, again, at the NATO summit, and one of the big questions a lot of people were asking is if the president is in danger. Probably not. Iran is, of course, right next to Turkey. Theoretically, they could hit Ankara with a weapon, but Turkey has massive air defense systems. In other words, Donald Trump is safe, but yes, he ordered strikes in Iran, or on Iran, from Turkey. A few notes from the NATO summit. Now, first of all, the president, he did go in there guns blazing. We're going to talk about that and a whole lot more straight ahead. My name is Dan Mattis. The phone number, 866-90-RED-EYE, 866-907-3339. We'll return next on Red Eye Radio.
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2: People noticing that President Trump again went in incredibly angry, and he talked about his attitude heading into the NATO summit.
3: Troop drawdowns in Europe likely, and are you satisfied with the progress that NATO allies have made?
4: Well, we're going to see. I was very disappointed with NATO, and frankly, if it weren't held in Turkey, where my friend happens to be a very strong leader, it's possible that I wouldn't have attended. I felt I had to attend because of the fact that, you know, I know he's gone all out. It was a big thing to have NATO come to Turkey or any place else. It's a big thing. But we weren't treated well because we did something in Iran. We don't need anybody's help. I didn't even want their help. But before I asked, they said they wouldn't be there. And we've invested trillions of dollars in NATO. Why? To protect European countries and others, Canada, etc., but to protect people, countries from, generally speaking, it used to be the Soviet Union, now it's Russia. And I say that's fine, but you would think that they'd be very willing to do something to help us.
2: So that was President Trump, and again, that is a moment that went viral. The backdrop was incredibly tense. Now, remember what has been going on. As you just heard, the president, we went into Iran, NATO countries did not help us, refused. Spain refusing to allow us to use air bases and their airspace as well. That was insane. Italy decided they wouldn't allow us to use one of their military bases in Sicily. So basically, we had to waste fuel. We had to waste time. Logistically speaking, it was more difficult because we had to go out of our way to do what we needed to do militarily because NATO allies would not step up. They would not help because either, number one, they just, you know, they had a principled disagreement with what we were doing, or they were more afraid of Iran than they were of Donald Trump and America. France, of course, limited some of the airspace that we were allowed to use. The UK didn't allow us to use some of their bases. Their hesitation was more nuanced. Germany wouldn't allow their bases to be used for direct strikes on Iran as well. So the bottom line is we needed access to bases. We needed access to airspace, and these major NATO allies, they refused. So that's why Donald Trump going in, things were incredibly tense. They were very tense. And in these comments, Donald Trump actually said that he would not have come if the meetings were held in any other country. But yeah, again, he was willing to come to Turkey.
4: We didn't need any help at all. And in a way, I was testing people. I was testing to see whether or not they'd be there, because I've long said that we help them, but I'm not sure that they'd be there for us. And Italy turned us down, and Germany turned us down, and France turned us down. And it's okay. But, you know, why are we spending hundreds of billions of dollars and they're not there for us? We've always been there for them.
2: Yep, so it's Donald Trump versus the world, America versus the world, it seems, when it comes to the war in Iran. Again, remember the backdrop includes Donald Trump, you just heard him, complaining about the spending, and there are different ways to count it, but the bottom line is we spend far more than the rest of these countries combined to support NATO. Just sheer defensive spending, we spent in 2024, $968 billion. All the other NATO countries combined, it was like $450 billion. And so this is to protect Europe from Russia. So why exactly is it that we're spending so much and these other countries are simply not hitting their requirements is a huge question that Donald Trump is still trying to force these NATO countries to step up and do what they're contractually obligated to do. Got a lot more straight ahead on Red Eye Radio.

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1: KABC. Federal agents, L.A. police swarmed a party supply store along Skid Row as part of an alleged SNAP fraud investigation and ended with an arrest of a 30-year-old cashier accused of paying kickbacks to welfare recipients with over $700,000 in purchases. Members of the L.A. Medical Examiners being investigated regarding leaks to the murder case involving the singer known as David.
2: NBC L.A. says over a dozen workers are being questioned. Investigators are trying to figure out if any employees released the graphic details from an autopsy report before it became public. The defendant in the murder case, David Burke, is charged with killing teenager Celeste Rivas Hernandez. Her dismembered and decomposing remains were found in a Tesla registered to the singer. He's pleading not guilty. I'm Mark Mayfield.
1: Final game for the World FIFA Cup this Friday at SoFi Stadium. That's the latest. I'm Bob Montague.
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1: 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By the way, I do have my text line open tonight, as I tend to do when I host Red Eye Radio on the network. 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And I tend to read all of the messages. I don't always get to respond to them, but I do appreciate all of the feedback. I couldn't believe when I saw this. Woke activists are now pushing for something called Black English to be taught in Democrat states' preschools to combat harmful language hierarchies. So I'm reading this, and of course, this comes from the People's Republic of California. These activists want to teach Black English in schools. What is Black English? Well, they call it African American Vernacular English. Now, I guess, and this is going to be, I'm just going to tell you, like, some people might get upset at this segment, but my immediate thought was, okay, so is this like Ebonics? I don't know. But what they essentially want to do is they want to teach improper English in schools in California. So instead of teaching kids how to speak properly, they want to dumb down the English language so that everybody is speaking this Black English. It's insanity. Now, I went to ChatGPT for examples, and again, it's all just bad English, improperly speaking the English language. And this is what ChatGPT says. English language, often called African American English or African American Vernacular English or AAVE, is a variety of English with its own grammar, vocabulary, pronunciation patterns, and expression. It developed through the history and experiences of Black communities in the United States. So I asked for examples of Black English. Here's one. He be working late, meaning he usually works late or often works late. The word be, ChatGPT says, is used to show a repeated or habitual action. Then why can't they just say usually? You know what I mean? This is so dumb. Here's another one. She been knew that, meaning she has known that for a long time. Been, often pronounced with emphasis been, can show that something started in the past and has continued. Well, then why can't you just say, yeah, she's known that for a long time? They're encouraging our kids to sound ignorant. That's what they're doing. Instead of trying to get kids to learn how to speak properly, they're excusing it by trying to make it almost like legitimized or official by teaching it in school. And that's insanity. Here's another one. I ain't got no money. Now, people use the word ain't all the time, regardless of, you know, Black, white, whatever. People use the term ain't. I try not to. I probably do at some point. And by the way, as I go through this, as people who listen to me in Nashville know, listen, I'm not necessarily somebody who speaks perfect English. Trust me, I know that. But at least I try. And I would never advocate for bad or improper English to be taught in schools. Here's another one. Again, I ain't got no money, meaning I don't have any money. I mean, why is it that these kinds of activists who are trying to get this done in schools, why is it they don't want people to be better? They want the rest of us to stoop down to a level where we all sound dumb or ignorant or whatever. Here's another one, and I don't really understand it. They finna leave, F-I-N-N-A. Finna or fina, they finna leave. In other words, they are about to leave. Finna or fina comes from fixing to and means getting ready to or about to. They stay arguing is another one, meaning they're always arguing. The word stay in this black English can emphasize a repeated action. He done it already, which is another phrase from this black English, means he already ate. Done means completion. So, again, to me, this is just excusing poor English skills, legitimizing a refusal to learn how to correctly speak English. Supporters, now this is from, and I've already given you my opinion on this. My opinion is that this is insane, and you are excusing people refusing to learn proper English. Supporters, though, just to give both sides, say teaching the dialect, again, also known as African American English or African American Vernacular English, will help combat harmful language hierarchies. So now, asking people to speak proper English is some sort of a harmful language hierarchy, which means proper English, is it like, what, the top of the hierarchy? And by the way, can I ask this question? So when is speaking proper English a white thing? I'm going to tell you, I know a lot of black folks who speak better English than some of the white people that I know. So why do these activists want to dumb everybody down? The Black Californians United for Early Care and Education group is part of a movement advocating for black English to be recognized as a legitimate, rules-based language in preschool classrooms on par with other languages. Co-founder Dr. Ashley Williams told PBS the movement is personal because she grew up being told by her family that the way she spoke at home was not acceptable at school. And I will interject, well, because at school, they're trying to teach you how to speak correctly. Williams, again, Dr. Ashley Williams, says that she felt ashamed and embarrassed by this and is spearheading the movement because she doesn't want her two-year-old son to grow up with the same experience. I would say to Dr. Williams that if you felt ashamed and embarrassed, well, then you should have been inspired to be able to learn proper English, which I'm sure that if you are now a doctor, you were inspired to speak proper English. And if you've got a two-year-old son, well, then I would assume that you have the smarts, the brains. After all, you are a doctor, to teach your two-year-old son to speak properly. I mean, it's really not that difficult. I mean, this is brought to you by the same people that say that math is racist. I mean, it's just dumb. She says, I don't want my son to walk into any room and feel like his voice is not valued or his perspective cannot be heard because he's not saying it in one way or the other, she told the outlet, which again was PBS. Well, I'm sorry, but in America, if you speak in a certain way and you sound uneducated, that people are going to judge you. Whether that's fair or not, whatever. But that's just the truth. And again, for me, it doesn't fall, even though they break it down on racial lines, the Black Californians United for Early Care and Education, and they call this black English. I know a bunch of white people that speak this way, too. Well, I don't know them, but I've seen them on the socials, just so we're clear. But again, to me, if you want your child to grow up with, you know, the same experiences, teach him to speak proper English. That's all you got to do. If you don't want your kid to have those awful experiences, then teach him the right way to speak. Don't force everyone else to dumb down to his level. Better for him to learn and rise. You know, they do. They talk about multilinguals. This is a quote. We talk about multilinguals, but we don't include black children who may be African American English speakers, says the director of the Children's Equity Project, Zirid Soto Boykin. So it looks like what they're trying to do is they're trying to compare this, I'm air quoting this, this black English to like people speaking, I don't know, Spanish. It sounds like they want black kids in America to be treated like kids who are ESL, you know, English as a second language. Like, again, like Spanish speakers, like people that come into our country and they speak Japanese or Chinese or whatever. Whole thing just seems really bizarre to me. Williams also recalled her experiences in having to talk white and talking in her comfortable English and feeling insecure. I mean, I don't know what else to say about this other than bottom line is that if you want your kids to succeed, black, white, red, green, yellow, whatever. I don't care about the skin color. If you want your kids to succeed, they need to be able to communicate effectively. And that's the bottom line. There's an there's some audio that went viral. It's a video. It's none other than Jasmine Crockett. And it is the classic example of somebody who, you know, essentially, she can flow in between, you know, these two different types of speaking of the English language. And I say this is collegiate Jasmine.
2: First of all, it's good to see you in the new year. You know, no one could have told me that when I went down to Austin, now looks like a little bit over a year ago, that I would be running for Congress.
1: You know what I'm going to do? I'm going to post this to my social media. If you want to go see it or go listen to it, you can, because it is a classic example of somebody who will go from, you know, one type of speaking, which is very collegiate, very, you know, private school, to basically speaking street. And so I've gone ahead and I've reposted that to my social media pages. 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

0: 866-90-RED-EYE is the phone number, 866-907-3339. Okay, so I think we've got some, what do they say, string and bailing wire, and we figured out how to play this audio of Jasmine Crockett. And it is a classic example of essentially somebody who speaks two different versions of the English language. This, the first one, and by the way, I think Gary... I think she was his congressman, but this is a Jasmine Crockett who I not so affectionately call collegiate Jasmine.
1: First of all, it's good to see you in the new year. You know, no one could have told me that when I went down to Austin, now looks like a little bit over a year ago, that I would be running for Congress.
0: Right. So that is, you know, she sounds very pleasant and nice, and I'm sorry. Some people are going to say, well, she sounds white. No, she sounds like she's speaking proper English. Then this is the same Jasmine Crockett at an event. I think it was last year.
2: Maybe because these people, they are crazy because they always talk about how Christian they is. Yeah, I don't know how many of them on that side are getting divorced because they getting caught up sleeping with their co-workers, staffers, interns, all the things. Yeah, you ain't got to believe me. Just go Google. You'll find some of it. I'm telling you, and the wives is being messy and petty. They putting it
0: there
2: in.
0: There you go. All right. So that is the black English that California wants to teach to their very young children. Unbelievable.
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12: Fracking and drilling may return to California after the federal government approved a plan to open almost 1 million acres of public land for oil and gas. The plan covers parts of San Joaquin, Fresno, Merced, Kern, and King counties. Kelsley Fedler, the first American woman to solo from California to Hawaii.
13: The 32-year-old arrived at Alawai Harbor late Friday after 43 days at sea. Fendler began the journey on her 21-foot rowboat from Central California. She traveled more than 2,300 miles across the Pacific. Ocean Rowing Society International data shows that she also appears to be the youngest and fastest person to complete the route solo and unassisted. I'm Mark Mayfield.
12: Final game for the World FIFA Cup is this Friday at SoFi Stadium in L.A., the Major League Baseball All-Star Game, July 14th in Philly. That's the latest. I'm Bob Montague.
10: KABC Dependable Traffic. No.
14: In Baldwin Park, we got construction at the 10 eastbound connector to the southbound 605. And in Diamond Bar, more construction at the 60 eastbound on-ramp from Grand Avenue. In Roland Heights, an accident just cleared at the 60 eastbound before Fairway Drive. And in Sun Valley, a serious accident at the 5 southbound connector to the southbound 170. That connector's closed. And Sylmar, a stall at the 210 westbound transition to the westbound 118.
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2: 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So there's a lot going on. Last night, we talked a lot about Mitch McConnell and whether or not Mitch McConnell was alive or dead or brain dead. Now, remember, yesterday we told you that Mitch McConnell was said to be brain dead. Nobody really knew what was going on. Well, now there's a full-on effort by the Republican Party to say, no. Mitch McConnell is alive and well. Just ask Scott Jennings. He chimed in on X. I spoke to my old friend Mitch McConnell this morning, the senior senator from Kentucky. He is still recovering in the hospital. We spoke for just shy of 20 minutes about Iran, Ukraine, the unfolding situation in Maine, my visit to the TR Presidential Library, and even a little bit of Senate history. He says, I told him we want to see him back at work as soon as possible. Now, it is important to note, you do know that Jennings used to do some consulting work for Mitch McConnell, had a great relationship, clearly still does. Then Jennings spoke about that relationship. He was on CNN later on that day.
3: Do you think he'd be willing to call into the show? Could we get him on the phone now?
4: You know, I wasn't really expecting him to call this morning, to be honest. So when the phone rang and I was able to talk to him, I was frankly pretty grateful. I mean, as I said, I've known him since I was a teenager. If it hadn't been for Mitch McConnell and the McConnell Center at the University of Louisville, you know, I would never have been able to go to college. He's been my mentor, and he changed the trajectory of my life. So, you know, when things happen to him and happen to people in your life that you really care about, you know, you just sort of naturally feel extremely worried. So when I heard his voice today, and he was clearly keeping up with stuff, that made me happy to hear from him. Because like everybody else, I've been, you know, somewhat in the dark about it. But to hear him talking and to know that he's also talking to the Senate leadership, it made me pretty happy.
2: Yeah, so part of the issue, of course, is that, you know, I'll say glad McConnell is doing better, but the reality is that he should no longer be in the Senate. We howled as conservatives at Dianne Feinstein still being in the Senate when it was clear that she was no longer able to serve. Republicans obviously screamed about Joe Biden's dementia as well. Now, the difference here, I suppose, is that we really haven't seen much from McConnell as far as whether or not he has the cognitive ability to keep doing his job. But we do know that he froze on TV at least a couple of times. We also know that there is video of him collapsing, walking through the hallways of the Capitol building. So, and when you listen to him being interviewed sometimes, or when you watch him as he's speaking from the Senate floor, he doesn't sound like someone who, frankly, has all of his faculties. There's no other way to say it.
3: The mega media ecosphere, shall we say, has been driving a lot of the questions about where Mitch McConnell has been and what has happened to him. You, of course, are in tune with that in the role you have on your radio show. Do you think they should put out a picture of Mitch McConnell, that he should release more to the public to quiet this noise?
4: Yeah, I think Al had a good point about McConnell's general disposition towards privacy. I sometimes wonder, like, if I were laying in a hospital bed, would I want a bunch of people around photographing me? Probably not, particularly if I were an 84-year-old person who's normally private about his health. Probably not.
2: All right, so I'm a big fan of Scott Jennings. He's full of crap. Mitch McConnell is a, I'm going to air quote this, but he is a public servant. He is a senator. And the people who voted for Mitch McConnell, the people in Kentucky, deserve to know what is going on with their senator. They do. And so when you are a senator, and obviously this is up to a point, but when you're a senator, you owe it to your constituents to let them know how you're doing with some semblance of proof. I'm not saying that you completely give up your right to privacy. That's not what I'm saying. You don't give up your right to complete medical privacy. But at the same time, if there is a question, people deserve to know the answers. And I feel like now there's a full-on push by the establishment Republicans to ensure that everybody understands that Mitch McConnell is doing just fine. And yeah, he's frozen up multiple times in front of the cameras. He's had what is said to be a massive heart attack, and he's nowhere to be found. As I mentioned, he's fallen inside the Capitol at least once, and when we see him taking questions, it is clear he just isn't there mentally. And so you can sit here and you can say, if you're CNN, oh, it's mega noise, as that anchor did. But the reality is, they're not being transparent. The Republicans are not being transparent as it relates to Mitch McConnell. And so just because the mainstream media will not ask the questions that need to be asked regarding Mitch McConnell's health and regarding Mitch McConnell's ability to continue to do his job, that's once again MAGA folks doing the job of the journalists across America, a la like Nick Shirley. Mainstream media wouldn't call out all of that Somalian fraud in Minnesota. So what happened? Nick Shirley went out and did it himself. Same thing here. People are asking the question, where is Mitch McConnell? Is he fit to serve? Does there need to be a special election in Kentucky? And so just because the media won't do the job that these MAGA outlets or journalists are, doesn't mean that they're not legitimate questions that are being asked. The media, mainstream, won't ask the questions. And so part of me wonders, and this is where my conspiracy hat goes on, perhaps, I don't know, whatever. But part of me wonders if more mainstream journalists and politicians are not asking those questions about Mitch McConnell is because he and Donald Trump, you know, they've been enemies for quite some time. So I'm willing to bet that when the time comes, Mitch McConnell is going to get the hallowed John McCain treatment, you know, where he's a national hero because he's been going up against Donald Trump.
4: But I take the criticism. I think it's a fair question about transparency. I think it's a fair question about whether they've done enough. But ultimately, these office holders, you know, they're in charge of their own operations. And you know, it may be somebody around him says, let's put out a picture, and he doesn't want to do it. I think I think that's a fair observation from Al. But all I can tell you today is all the rumors about him being dead or brain dead or, you know, being his body's being hidden somewhere. I've seen all kinds of crazy things on the internet. That's obviously not true because he picked up the phone and called me, and that was a good thing.
2: So there's a lot of different ways that they could have proven that Mitch McConnell is still alive. And by the way, just so you know, I do believe that Mitch McConnell is still alive. But there's a lot of ways that they could dispel these rumors. For example, as Scott Jennings had that 24-minute conversation with Mitch McConnell, somebody could have taped some of that interview. Just, it's as simple as Scott Jennings has his phone, Mitch McConnell has his phone, the two of them are talking. You could have Scott Jennings put his phone on speaker, and another person could have recorded that conversation. Or they have on phones these days, I don't know what kind of phone Scott Jennings has, but there's a way to record phone conversations on your own iPhone. So if I'm on a phone with somebody, and if I so choose, I've never done it, so I'm not exactly sure how it's done, but there is a way to tape that phone call on the newer iPhones, I believe. By the way, did you see this? On Tuesday, in an apparent effort to push back on the rumors that McConnell's health had significantly deteriorated, a number of high-profile Republicans, including Senate Majority Leader John Thune, put out statements saying they have recently spoken with McConnell. McConnell's office pointed to the statements and said, "As the senator continues to recover, we will be sure to keep you updated." Despite constant requests for updates from CNN, his office, Mitch McConnell's office, has not disclosed a medical reason for the hospitalization or provided specifics on his health status beyond saying last week that he continues to improve and is working closely with his staff on Kentucky and Senate matters. Well, the problem is the lack of information leaves a lot of room for conspiracy. I mean, that's the bottom line. And again, there's a lot of weirdness going on because, as we told you yesterday, Mitch McConnell's wife, Elaine Chao, flies off to China. Meets with the Chinese vice president. As her husband is apparently, you know, lying in the hospital and, I don't know, apparently close to death. And a lot of people are trying to figure that one out. And why did Mitch McConnell, this happened earlier today, why did Mitch McConnell's daughter, why did his daughter eliminate all of her social media? That's another question people want to know. So there's just a lot of strangeness that is going on. By the way, as it relates to Elaine Chao, the wife of Mitch McConnell, flying off to China, Marjorie Taylor Greene had some thoughts about that. She spoke to TMZ. Listen.
5: I want to call this out. This really irritates me. The Republican Party is all campaigning against communism right now. What about Elaine Chao? Elaine Chao flew to China and met with the vice president just a few days after Mitch McConnell is practically died and went to the hospital. So when are we going to call out a possible communist Chinese spy right there?
6: You're calling his wife a possible Chinese spy.
5: Yes, 100%. What woman leaves her husband's side while he is dead or dying in the hospital, flies to China and meets with the vice president? Answer me that.
2: You know what? Marjorie Taylor Greene, I wish that I could. But I don't get it. I just don't understand. By the way, as I mentioned, McConnell's daughter has deactivated her social media accounts. Again, his wife off to China. Total secrecy from the Senate and the Republicans. This is a Democrat, Mike Nellis, and I believe that he may have a point here in this audio clip.
7: On the McConnell thing, I also don't buy this either. If Scott Jennings and Thune and everybody else could have a 20-minute phone call with Mitch McConnell, he should be able to shoot a 60-second proof of life video to show us that he's okay. I think they know the deadline for a special election is August 3rd. If he's dead or if he's on a ventilator, if he's not able to do his job, he should resign right now. They should have a special election.
8: So, okay, but...
2: All right, so point. He's right. Hell has indeed frozen over. I agree with the Democrat. And it doesn't have to be a video. It could just be maybe a phone interview. And yeah, the question about McConnell's term, he's not running for re-election. The August 3rd deadline they're talking about, that is the cutoff date in Kentucky after which a U.S. Senate vacancy would not trigger a special election, August 3rd. So if there is a Senate opening on, let's just say, August 6th, well, there isn't enough time to run a special election, so McConnell's seat would remain vacant until the regular November 3rd election. The winner of that election on November 3rd would just take over immediately and serve the remainder of that term. Now, Andy Barr is the guy who already won the primary and is running against the Democrat, a guy by the name of Charles Booker, in the general election. Barr is considered the absolute favorite. He got Donald Trump's endorsement. He is incredibly MAGA. He is considered the front runner. So if we find out tonight or tomorrow or this week that Mitch McConnell is dead, brain dead, whatever, then Kentucky would hold the special election and the winner would finish out the rest of McConnell's term, which would only be a few months. The Daily Caller is now reporting that this response to his health crisis has been coordinated by the Republican Party. This is what they say. Republican Kentucky Senator Mitch McConnell's office sending an email on Tuesday that included a compilation of statements from senators and acquaintances claiming they spoke to the former majority leader for similar lengths of time and discussed related topics. Then why can't the people of America and most certainly the people of Kentucky hear from their senator? Inquiring minds want to know. 866-90-RED-EYE is the phone number, 866-907-3339. My name is Dan Mandis. I host a morning show in Nashville, Tennessee on Super Talk 99.7 WTN. If you cannot call but you want to text, 615-737-9986. Got a lot more straight ahead.
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9: We're just getting into the second half of 2026, and we have already seen an extraordinarily active wildfire season so far this year.
11: With over 3.3 million acres burned as of July 5th, according to USDA meteorologist Brad Rippey, well ahead of the five-year average. In part, this is due to an erratic southwestern monsoon season to date.
9: And in fact, some of the thunderstorms that we're seeing are doing more harm than good because they are producing a lot of lightning strikes without the benefit of much, if any, rainfall.
11: A ridge of high pressure is currently blocking the tropical monsoon rains from entering the southwest.
9: We are still getting some convection as the heat builds. It creates afternoon thunderstorms, but we're just not getting that optimal amount of rainfall to help put out fires and dampen the landscape to ease that wildfire threat.
11: However, Rippey says a more regular shower pattern for the region, particularly the Four Corners area, could develop next week. I'm Rod Bain reporting for the U.S. Department of Agriculture in Washington, D.C.
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0: It's Red Eye Radio, 866-90-RED-EYE. Just a final thought on the whole Mitch McConnell situation. I had mentioned how the Republicans are very coordinated in their messaging, talking about how Mitch McConnell, apparently he's doing just fine. Here's what that sounds like.
1: I can't even keep up with it.
2: The most difficult part about a meeting is preparing for it,
0: mm-hmm.
2: because he is sharp, intensely probing, and detail-oriented and focused.
3: And I'm telling you, this guy's tough. He's smart. He's on his game.
4: He has vision. He has knowledge. He has a strategic thinker.
5: Is focused. He's detail-oriented.
0: Right.
5: He's always thinking about the big picture.
6: He is engaging. He is capable.
0: So that is the Republicans, and they are talking about how Mitch McConnell is improving. He's going to be just, oh, wait, no, that was the Democrats as they were defending Joe Biden. Sadly, the Republicans sound exactly the same defending Mitch McConnell, who should have been out of the Senate at least a year ago. It is incredibly disappointing when the Republicans spend years criticizing the Democrats for covering up for Dementia Joe, Joe Biden, and then they go and they do the same thing for Mitch McConnell. I wish Mitch McConnell all the best. I hope he's alive. I believe that he is alive. I don't know if he is fit to serve. But I do hope that the Republicans understand, and I am a Republican, I'm a conservative, and I hope that they understand that when they're defending, not really letting America or Kentuckians know how Mitch McConnell is doing, no tape, no video, nothing, well, then they sound just like the Democrats defending Dementia Joe. Come on, GOP, do better.
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8: Federal officials announced the arrest of two dozen suspects near Highland Park, California.

0: tied to three organized crime groups. The arrest, part of a federal investigation dubbed Operation Hardball. They were carried out in the U.S., Canada, and Europe. Scorching heat returning to parts of Southern California.
1: A heat advisory is now in place, and it'll run until Thursday night for many of the inland valleys. Some temperatures will reach 100 degrees. Parts of the Antelope Valley could hit 104 degrees. Residents should drink plenty of water, stay out of the sun, wear light-colored clothing, and never leave pets inside a hot car. The National Weather Service says temperatures are expected to cool down on Friday. I'm Mark Mayfield.
0: The Dodgers hosting Colorado today at Dodger Stadium, then welcome Arizona for the weekend series. The Major League Baseball All-Star Game, July the 14th in Philadelphia. That's the latest. I'm Bob Montague.
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5: For years, we've been talking about both the positive and negative effects of being on social media. And I would say, by and large, for older adults, social media is net positive. Not all positive, but net positive. Helps them keep in touch with friends and stay social. But for younger people, social media use, especially heavy use, tends to be net negative. In fact, according to this year's World Happiness Report, youth who use social media more than 5 hours a day reported a lower level of well-being. And researchers who study this sort of thing found that many teens wish these platforms didn't even exist, and yet they can't seem to stop using them. Experts we talked to largely suggested 2 things. 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
1: 866-90-RED-EYE is the phone number, 866-907-3339. How many of you parents have paid for a degree for your kids and then they got out into the world and they weren't able to get a job that would pay off some of the college debt that they have? A lot of us have had to deal with that, or your kids themselves went through college and they got some sort of, I don't know, humanities degree. I mean, I know you know how this works. The Trump administration is trying to fix this, but your kids go and they get like a humanities degree and they spend, I don't know, whatever it might be, $50,000, $60,000, $70,000, $80,000 on a college education. Then they get out into the real world. And if they can even find a job that has something to do with their college degree, it doesn't pay anything. Well, now the Trump administration is putting an end to that. This is the headline from the New York Post. And I love this because I've been talking about this forever. The government is pulling student loan money from worthless college degree programs. They say, and it's about time, and it is an opinion piece by Ricky Schlott. So I'm going to read a little bit of this and comment along the way, because I know that I've been hosting talk shows for years and years and years, and I've spoken to parent after parent after parent who has paid money for these useless degrees. They knew at the time they were paying money for a degree that would do nothing to help their kids be able to pay the bills and buy a home and support a family. And of course, the government does what they do by loaning these young adults money, tacking on a healthy interest rate, of course, and knowingly giving them money for a degree that will get them nowhere in life. And the Trump administration is saying no more. Thanks to a new federal policy that went into effect on July 1st, students will no longer be able to take out federal loans to pay for degree programs that fail to provide them a return on investment. That is huge. Do you know how many kids, how many young adults? I'm older, so I call 20-somethings kids. I'm sorry, I'm trying to break the habit. But do you know how many adults are hamstrung by really bad decisions on where to go to college and that degree? And by the way, the high schools are culpable in this as well. Because the high schools, if you've got some of these, what did you call them? When I was in school, when I was in high school, we had people, part of the school district, that would help you choose a career. And there's a lot of people that have been in this position where they go to the career counselor. That's what it was when I was in school. They'd go to the career counselor and they would say, I want a degree in theology or the fine arts or drama. And more often than not, the career counselor would encourage them to rack in a whole bunch of student loan debt and get that degree so that you can, you know, portray Shakespeare in a college play or in a classroom. But where does that get you in real life? Nowhere. I mean, very few people who get a degree in drama or the fine arts end up being an actor. And that's just a fact. The New York Post article does continue. It is a response to a shocking fact. Graduates, listen to this stat. Graduates of more than 800 college programs across the country, including at institutions like the University of Southern California and New York City's New School, make less than the average high school graduate 4 years after getting a degree. Despite all of that time and effort and tuition money. You know why that is? Because these days, the average high school grad is going to a technical school is going to a trade school, is learning how to work with their hands. I know that there's some people that go to the University of Southern California or Yale or Harvard, and they wouldn't be caught dead crawling up into an attic and fixing an HVAC unit. They wouldn't be caught dead trying to fix somebody's plumbing. But you folks listen to talk radio. You know who's making bank right now. You know who's getting replaced by AI. And you know who is getting replaced by workers from foreign countries. And it's the people who got their hallowed degrees at the University of Southern California and Yale and Harvard. And so now the American government will have no part in propping up degree programs that may not even lead to a livable wage. A provision of the Big Beautiful Bill cuts them off from federal aid access if they cannot break that non-grad salary baseline. I love this. Teens and 20-somethings, they say in the opinion piece, should be protected by the federal government from making a catastrophic financial decision like taking on debt to finance a degree that ultimately could decrease their earnings potential. But not only are you, this is me talking now, not only are you protecting these teens and 20-somethings, but you know who else you're protecting? The American taxpayer. Because we've had a lot of these college graduates who have had their federal loans forgiven by Joe Biden and, yes, by the Trump administration as well. And so those men and women who are learning how to fix HVAC units, learning how to be plumbers and so forth, they are the ones that are ultimately screwed. Because our taxpayer dollars are going to pay off the college debt of these folks that went to college and are unable to pay their college debt. And so then you have presidents in Congress coming in and saying, you know what, don't worry about it, we'll forgive your loan. And in my opinion, here in 2026, we've known for decades which of these college degrees will allow you to get a great job and which of these college degrees will be absolutely worthless. For example, I looked it up. You ready? The lowest paying bachelor's degrees are typically in fields where graduates are more likely to work in education, social services, which, by the way, there is a lot to be said about education and social services. I don't want to include those in this conversation. But you look at the music degrees, drama degrees, fine arts, studio art, ministry, theology, social work, elementary education, early childhood education. Now, the ones that allow you to, you know, join the ministry or theology, education degrees, I would not believe that those are included in this that I'm talking about, because obviously we need teachers. But I think that this is a great idea. According to the findings, 804 programs, 2% of all undergraduate programs, which graduate 40,000 students annually, were flagged as potentially failing the new policy changes, including several at high-profile universities. And remember, if the graduate makes less than the average high school graduate 4 years after getting a degree, despite all the time, effort, and tuition money, then that program will not be eligible for these government student loans. Makes all the sense in the world. They say graduates of the fine and studio arts program at New York City's Cooper Union pulled in just $24,920 on average 4 years out. And students with degrees in liberal arts, as well as fine and studio arts, from Bard College, made slightly below the typical high school grad at $34,571 and $34,667, respectively. I've spoken to so many people. You know, not only in my years as a talk show host have I spoken to parents who have been asked to pay exorbitant amount of money for these college educations when they knew that it was going to do their kids no good, but have also spoken to those kids who went into these various programs and now they're mired down in all of this college debt and they cannot get out of it. I know a guy who's an IT professional. He's got a good job. But you know what the problem is? He took out a loan, high interest, and even though he's got a good job in IT, he said to me about a year ago, I'll never be a homeowner. I'll never be able to support my family the way that I want to support them because of his college debt. And he's got a good gig. He does. So I think it is absolutely the right thing to do that in the big, beautiful bill, the Trump administration pulling student loan money from worthless college degree programs. And as they say in the opinion piece, it is about time. 866-90-RED-EYE is the phone number, 866-907-3339. My name is Dan Mandis. You can find me online at Dan Mandis Show. Got a lot more straight ahead.
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0: 690 Red Eye again, man, is filling in for Gary and Erica. I think President Trump has done a lot of really good things. The Trump accounts might be one of the best. So Fox News, 10 hours ago, they are now reporting that the Trump accounts app just shot to number one on Apple's App Store. They say Americans are racing to download the app, which lets parents manage new government-sponsored investment accounts for their children as part of the federal savings program. So you know all about the Trump accounts, I'm sure. Positive Gary and Eric have talked about it. Basically, these are accounts, U.S. children under the age of 18 with a Social Security number can have a Trump account opened for them. Kids born between January 1st of 2025 and December 31st of 2028 can receive that one-time $1,000 federal contribution. That is very good news, and clearly the American people are seeing the benefit.
1: Philanthropies can contribute as well. If maximum contributions are made for kids born this year, that could mean more than $300,000 by the time they become an adult. If no contributions are made, that return on investment still adds up to about $5,800.
0: I mean, the thing with this is, and it's great. I love this. And I know that some people don't like it for various reasons. We'll get into that. But if maximum contributions are made by the age of 18, $303,800 by the age of 18, by the age of 28, that turns into well over $1 million. Trump accounts by the age of 18, $5,800. If no contributions are made, that $1,000 will turn into $5,800. By the age of 28, that $1,000 turns into $18,100. And I think part of what this does, and this is why I love this so much, is that it teaches people about compound interest. It teaches people the greatness and the importance of saving money. Because it is my opinion, and by the way, I'm raising my hand. When I was 18 years old, I was absolutely financially ignorant. My parents, I mean, bless their hearts, they're both gone, so I can criticize them and not feel uneasy about it. They didn't teach me anything about finances. They just didn't. And I don't know why they didn't, but this is a great way to teach your kids about the importance of saving money and also the importance of putting money aside for whatever, because that interest does compound. And it's a great way to teach your kids about money.
2: So first of all, I think that the most important investment decision a person could make is not, did you pick the right index? Did you pick the right stock? It's getting in the market. And what the Trump account does is it broadens the capability of people to have access to the market. So let me put that in the power of compounding.
0: That's exactly what I'm saying. Thank you, CNBC, for proving my point, the power of compounding interest. Got a lot more straight ahead, Red Eye Radio.

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6: President Trump says the fragile ceasefire with Iran is over. More from Mark Mayfield.
7: Trump spoke overnight from Turkey, where he's attending this week's NATO summit.
8: I think it's over. I don't want to deal with them anymore. They're scum. You know what scum is? They're scum. They're sick people. They're led by sick people.
7: The president said he'd let U.S. negotiators continue talking about the matter, but stressed he doesn't want to waste any more time. His announcement comes as fresh attacks have kicked up tensions across the Middle East, with Iran targeting ships transiting the Strait of Hormuz and the U.S. military striking dozens of targets in response. The U.S. Treasury Department also moved on Tuesday to reimpose sanctions on the sale of Iranian oil, immediately sending the price of crude up. I'm Mark Mayfield.
6: Vice President J.D. Vance will be in Milwaukee later today. The White House says he'll be speaking about the Trump administration's ongoing work to combat fraud. Trump appointed Vance to head the nationwide crackdown on federal benefits and health care fraud. Vance will be speaking at the Wisconsin Air National Guard's 128th Air Refueling Wing. Much of Midtown Manhattan's east side is returning to normal after evacuation orders were eased near an unstable high-rise. More from Andrew Whitman in New York.
9: For much of Tuesday, a chunk of Midtown East was closed to vehicles and pedestrians from 40th to 45th Streets between 1st and 3rd Avenues. Around 10 p.m. Tuesday night, officials lifted those restrictions, though five buildings will remain empty. Vehicular traffic is restricted on 42nd and 43rd Streets. If you live or work there, you will be allowed access. Crews inside are continuing work to try and stabilize the building.
6: Emmy nominations will be announced later this morning. The annual awards for the Best in TV will be handed out in September. Mariska Hargitay is set to host the event. I'm Michael Kastner. An appeals court has struck down a Florida state law that would restrict teaching progressive ideas in a college classroom. More from Tammy Trujillo.
10: The Stop Woke Act was signed into law by Republican Governor Ron DeSantis in 2022 and restricts teaching ideas on race, gender, and other topics in public schools. The law remains in effect for Florida grade schools, but part of the law related to colleges was struck down Tuesday. The appellate court said the law violated the First Amendment and runs headlong into the Supreme Court endorsements of academic freedom. I'm Tammy Trujillo.
6: The cost of mailing a letter is likely to go up next week. More from Matt Mattinson.
11: The USPS will raise the cost of a forever stamp to 82 cents starting Sunday, pending approval by the Postal Regulatory Commission. That's a 4-cent increase. Other services will also see price jumps, including mailing postcards and international letters. The increases come after the USPS warned earlier this year that it could run out of money within a year. I'm Matt Mattinson.
6: Actress, writer, and director and New York City native Louise Lasser has passed away. More from Liz Warner.
12: The Emmy-nominated actress was perhaps best known as the title character in the 1970s TV satire series Mary Hartman, Mary Hartman. She worked steadily over several decades in both film and television with appearances in several Woody Allen movies. Lasser was married to Allen from 1966 to 1970. She passed away from natural causes at her home in Manhattan. Louise Lasser was 87. In New York, I'm Liz Warner.
6: Communities across the country will take part in a simultaneous reading of the Declaration of Independence today. The nationwide effort in honor of America's 250th anniversary will span 9,500 miles and 9 time zones to mark the day that the document was first read aloud. I'm Michael Kast.
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14: KABC. Federal officials announced the arrest of 24 suspects near Highland Park, California, tied to 3 organized crime groups ordering assassinations. The arrests are part of a federal investigation dubbed Operation Hardball and were carried out in the U.S., Canada, and Europe. A rebate of several $1,000s on electric cars coming back to California.
15: If the high price of gas wasn't already a good reason to check out an electric car, a federal rebate of $7,500 was a pretty tempting incentive. That expired last year, but now California is bringing a smaller version of it back. In the new state budget, there's $135 million set aside for a rebate of $3,500 on new EVs and $1,750 on used ones, with a bunch of restrictions, like it's only available for first-time EV buyers. Car companies will also chip in to cover the cost of the rebate. I'm Jason Athenson.
14: Final game for the World FIFA Cup is this Friday at SoFi Stadium in L.A. That's the latest. I'm Bob Montague.
16: 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Now.
17: In Hawthorne, we got road construction at the 105 westbound between Crenshaw and the 405. And in Linwood, there's a small brush fire at the 105 westbound off ramp to Long Beach. In Rosemead, there's an unmanned closure at the 10 eastbound between Walnut Grove Avenue and Santa Anita. 2 right lanes are closed. Also a stall at the 105 eastbound connector to the southbound 110. Also a crash in Torrance at the 110 southbound at Sepulveda.
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0: This is America in the Morning from Westwood One. Good morning, I'm John Trout. It's Wednesday, July 8th, 2026. Here's what's coming up on America in the Morning.
1: Controversial Senate candidate in Maine, Graham Plattner, loses one of his biggest endorsers. I'm Clayton Neville.
2: The U.S. military has launched a series of strikes against Iranian targets. I'm Lisa Dwyer.
3: President Trump is in Turkey for a NATO summit and making a promise to the host country. Sagar Meghani, Washington.
4: Officials say a Manhattan high-rise under construction near Grand Central Terminal remains unstable. Julie Walker, New York.
5: Francis Emmanuel Macron had entered the presidential palace to meet Syrian President Ahmad al-Sharaa when the explosions happened. I'm Charles Tumidesma.
6: It was an epic finish at the World Cup in Atlanta as Argentina beat Egypt 3-2. I'm Ed Donahue.
0: All ahead on America in the Morning. It's 7 after. Maine Democratic Senate candidate Graham Plattner is facing more calls to end his campaign amid new allegations. Correspondent Clayton Neville reports.
1: The race has national implications as Democrat Graham Plattner runs to unseat Republican Susan Collins in Maine in the midterms. A Democratic win in that state could shift the balance of power in Congress. Plattner's been no stranger to controversy since launching his campaign with allegations of sexting and infidelity against him. Through those controversies, though, he's maintained support of Democrats until now. Maryland Governor Wes Moore.
7: These are horrific allegations, and he needs to get out of the race right now.
1: This in the wake of new allegations against Plattner. 41-year-old Maine resident Ginny Rackacott says that Plattner raped her back in 2021. He denies the allegations, but one of his top supporters on Capitol Hill now distancing himself from Plattner. Senator Bernie Sanders said, quote, "In light of these very serious allegations, I've recommended that he step aside." End quote. Senate Minority Leader Chuck Schumer focused on beating Collins when speaking with reporters.
8: We're going to beat Susan Collins.
1: Plattner took to social media this week.
9: I wanted to directly address the troubling, serious, and false allegations against me. Any accusation of non-consensual behavior is categorically false.
1: While denying the allegations, he says he's considering his next steps in the race. If he drops out by July 13th, Democrats can still field another candidate before the end of the month. Gubernatorial runner-up in Maine, Nirav Shah, and one-time Plattner ally Troy Jackson among potential replacements. I'm Clayton Neville.
0: The conflict between the U.S. and Iran is heating up again. Correspondent Lisa Dwyer reports tensions flared after several ships in the Strait of Hormuz were attacked.
2: The U.S. military has launched a series of strikes against Iranian targets after three merchant ships were struck in the waters of Oman. In a statement posted to social media, U.S. Central Command says American forces launched the strikes to impose heavy costs for targeting and attacking commercial shipping crewed by innocent civilians in an international waterway, and says that Iran's demonstrated aggression was unwarranted, dangerous, and a clear violation of the ceasefire. I'm Lisa Dwyer.
0: President Trump traveled to Turkey to participate in a NATO summit. Correspondent Sagar Meghani reports the president made some promises to the host nation while there.
3: President Trump is in Turkey for a NATO summit and making a promise to the host country. After an honors arrival ceremony in Ankara, the president said he'll lift sanctions imposed on Turkey after it bought a Russian missile defense system and thus was kicked out of America's F-35 fighter jet program. Regaining access to the jets is a top goal of Turkey's leader. Will the U.S. sell them to him?
10: It's a decision we're going to make.
3: The president's often upended NATO summits with complaints European allies are not spending enough on defense. Earlier today, NATO announced military projects worth billions of dollars.
11: It's money well spent.
3: Alliance Chief Mark Rutte says NATO cannot keep being over-reliant on the U.S. Sagar Meghani, Washington.
0: 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It's 11 after. When we return on America in the Morning, A routine construction project leads to an alarming discovery in the heart of New York City. That and more after these messages.
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0: You're with America in the Morning. A chance for severe weather today, mainly in the Carolinas and Midwest. Here's AccuWeather.com meteorologist Brian Thompson with the Wednesday Outlook.
1: We're watching a couple of areas for the potential for some severe thunderstorms as we head through the afternoon and evening hours for today. The first one being across southern parts of the Mid-Atlantic and also down into the Carolinas. The potential for some flooding downpours and some locally damaging winds with some of these storms as they develop again later on today. And there will be some thunderstorms even back through Kentucky and Tennessee. Some of those could be locally heavy and gusty too. Outside of that, across the rest of the southeast, down to the central Gulf Coast and through Florida, kind of the typical summertime thunderstorms popping up with the heating of the day as we head into the afternoon hours. Across the northeast today, it's going to be brightening up. A lot of areas have seen quite a few clouds the last couple of days, and it's been quite the change over the past couple of days with temperatures only in the 60s and 70s in the afternoon in many places, but it will be warming back up into the 80s today as the sun comes back out. Also watching thunderstorms across the Midwest today from the upper part of Michigan, upper peninsula of Michigan through Wisconsin. And we'll see those storms fire through Iowa, Nebraska, northern parts of Kansas, the Black Hills of South Dakota, and through the Rockies as well. We'll have the potential for some strong storms that could produce hail, damaging winds, and some flooding downpours. We are going to be also watching some heat in the desert southwest. Could hit 110 degrees in Las Vegas today. It'll get close to 115 in Phoenix, but it is going to be much more comfortable along the West Coast as we'll enjoy some sunshine on this Wednesday. And that's the weather across America. In Cleveland today, humid with sun and some clouds, high 84. In Denver, partly sunny for today. There could be a strong afternoon thunderstorm around with a high of 92. That's the nation's weather. I'm AccuWeather.com meteorologist Brian Thompson.
0: 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I'm John Trout. Several buildings in New York City had to be evacuated yesterday after construction crews found a high-rise with buckling support beams. Correspondent Julie Walker has the story.
2: Officials say a Manhattan high-rise under construction near Grand Central Terminal remains unstable after columns buckled and floors sagged Tuesday. The structure was still moving and buildings in the surrounding area had to evacuate, including a hotel, school, and several offices. Mayor Mamdani on scene.
3: First responders and structural engineers are working closely with the project engineer to develop plans to shore up the impacted floor. If the floor is deemed to be secure, engineers will enter and begin shoring up the building. As we await the arrivals of materials that will stabilize the building, DOB engineers have been investigating with FDNY drones. This is an extremely serious situation.
2: Officials found two columns had buckled on the 21st and 22nd floors. The building is the former Pfizer HQ under construction to build luxury apartments. Julie Walker, New York.
0: Correspondent Charles de Ledesma reports explosions rocked Damascus, Syria during a visit from French President Emmanuel Macron.
4: France's Emmanuel Macron had entered the presidential palace to meet Syrian President Ahmad al-Sharia when the explosions happened, where local media report Macron was staying. The French president's office says he's safe and that his meeting with al-Sharia was continuing. Macron's the first major Western leader to visit Syria since al-Sharia came to power. State media, citing an unnamed security official, says the two blasts in the heart of the capital were caused by explosive devices. A large plume of smoke could be seen from the site. The area's on a busy street in Damascus and is near the headquarters of the tourism industry and the Damascus National Museum. Footage widely circulated on social media showed a van and a motorcycle on fire and bloodstains on the street. No group has immediately claimed responsibility. I'm Charles de Ledesma.
0: In an historic comeback, Argentina beats Egypt 3-2 to secure its spot in the round of eight at the World Cup. Correspondent Ed Donahue has the story.
5: It was an epic finish at the World Cup in Atlanta as Argentina beat Egypt 3-2. Egypt was leading 2-0 with 11 minutes of regulation time to go. Argentina roared back with three goals. Enzo Fernandez scored the winning goal in stoppage time. Fan Sudi Morales was riding that roller coaster.
6: I was crying since the beginning. I was praying. I have a rosary here. I was very nervous, but I knew that, we got this.
5: The second goal was scored by Lionel Messi, his eighth goal of this World Cup. Messi says, honestly, I'm just so happy we made it through and about the way we did it. Things got tough at 2-0, so it was incredibly exciting to turn it around once again. We suffered a lot, but that's the World Cup for you. Messi was in tears after the final whistle. I'm Ed Donahue.
0: It's 18 after. When we return on America in the Morning, shortchanged. A major insurer is accused of leaving homeowners holding the bag. After these messages.
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0: It's 20 after. Welcome back. You're with America in the Morning. The state of Oklahoma has sued Allstate, accusing the insurance provider of underpaying and denying claims for damage from wind and hailstorms. In the lawsuit, Oklahoma says that since at least 2020, Allstate has secretly used restrictive standards in assessing claims in order to lower payments to policyholders and boost corporate profits. The state also accused the Illinois-based company of stripping licensed adjusters of their ability to approve coverage and replacing them with unlicensed reviewers who are more likely to deny coverage. The lawsuit seeks unspecified damages plus civil fines for violations of Oklahoma consumer protection and anti-racketeering laws. Allstate has not commented on the litigation. AI stocks are weighing down markets after underperforming analysts' expectations. Correspondent Seth Sutel has your market report.
1: I'm Seth Sutel, and this is the AP Market Report. Major indexes closed lower on Wall Street as AI-related companies fell again. The S&P 500 fell 0.4% Tuesday. Big drops for several major chip makers pulled the index lower. That offset gains in other parts of the market. The Nasdaq Composite fell 1.2%. The Dow lost 130 points. That's about 0.2%. The weakness began in Asia, where Samsung Electronics sank 6.9% in Seoul, despite predicting huge gains in second quarter profits. AI stocks have come under pressure worldwide because of worries that their prices have shot too high. Crude oil prices rose, treasury yields climbed in the bond market. Seth Sutel, New York.
0: As fuel prices put the squeeze on U.S. airlines, correspondent Haya Panjwani reports they're starting to prioritize higher paying customers.
2: U.S. airlines are betting big on premium cabins to deliver profits. America's biggest airlines are expanding their premium cabins and adding more luxury perks to attract high-paying passengers. Experts say airline competition for customers who are willing to pay for comfortable seats, chef-designed food, and access to exclusive airport lounges has accelerated since the end of the COVID-19 pandemic. Analysts say first class, business class, and premium economy seats now generate a disproportionate share of airline revenue. Critics say the new era of luxury travel is widening the gap between premium and economy passengers. I'm Haya Panjwani.
0: It's 24 after. When we return on America in the Morning, a years-long royal battle with the tabloid press has finally reached its conclusion after these messages.
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6: It's in England. Correspondent Brian Melly reports.
7: Prince Harry's final lawsuit to tame the British tabloids has ended in defeat. A judge in London's High Court dismissed his privacy invasion case against the publisher of the Daily Mail. The judge says Harry relied too heavily on inference and not on evidence, and he found it was realistic that the reporting had come from legitimate sources. The decision scuttles a bid by Harry and six others, including singer Elton John and actor-model Liz Hurley, who were seeking substantial damages. Now they could be stuck with substantial legal bills. It's estimated to have cost over $65 million to put this case and bring it to trial. The judgment leaves a mixed legacy for Harry's trio of lawsuits accusing tabloid publishers of hacking his phone and using private detectives to dig up dirt on his life. 3 years ago, a different judge found the publisher of the Daily Mirror had engaged in widespread and habitual phone hacking and awarded damages to Harry. Last year, Rupert Murdoch's flagship tabloid, The Sun, settled a case out of court and issued an unprecedented apology to Harry. The ruling coincidentally came as Harry happened to be in London.
6: It was on this date, but what was the year the first U.S. passport was printed? 1796. It was a large 11 by 17 document designed to protect merchant ships from pirates. America in the Morning for Wednesday, July 8th, 2026 is produced by Alexander Hinton. I'm John Trout. This is Westwood One.
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13: 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And coming to the Canyon in Agoura Hills, Pancho Sanchez, Henry Capono, Thelma Houston, Ambrosia, Young Dubliners, Queensryche, Jeff Tate, Orianthe, Samantha Fish, Oingo Boingo Four Remembers, Too Short, and more. 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
15: Evacuation orders for the volcano fire near Temecula. Hundreds of horses and livestock in that community. The fire now 25% contained, but the red evacuation area has shrunken significantly. Most affected residents may return home, but should remain ready to evacuate. Meanwhile, a big rig fire in Castaic burned about 25 acres before it was stopped.
16: It started just after 4 p.m. and caused evacuation warnings near the Paradise Ranch Mobile Home Park along the 5 freeway. Over the course of 2 hours, the fire grew to a couple of dozen acres before it was contained just after 6 p.m. CAL FIRE says the cause of the fire is still under investigation. I'm Mark Nayfield.
15: The Dodgers hosting Colorado today at Dodger Stadium, then welcome Arizona for the weekend series. Major League Baseball.

0: All-Star Game July 14th in Philly. That's the latest. I'm Bob Montague.
1: Sterling Venue Ventures has tons of live entertainment coming your way, like Bobby Brown at the Saban Theater this Friday, July 10th. And coming to the Canyon in Agoura Hills, Pancho Sanchez, Henry Capono, Thelma Houston, Ambrosia, Young Dubliners, Queensryche, Jeff Tate, Orianthe, Samantha Fish, Oingo Boingo Phone Remembers, Too Short, and more. 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
7: This is America in the Morning from Westwood One. I'm John Trout. Coming up this half hour.
8: Both the shooting war and the economic war between the U.S. and Iran resume. I'm Richard Johnson.
9: President Trump has harsh words for European allies while attending the NATO conference in Turkey. I'm John Stolness in Washington.
10: Evacuations in the heart of Midtown Manhattan. I'm Clayton Neville.
11: Trump administration plans to open a 528-bed holding center for migrant families and unaccompanied children. I'm Ben Thomas.
7: Plus, in sports, a World Cup surprise with our Robert Workman. We're back after these messages.
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0: 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Thanks for listening. With the Tuesday national forecast and some warming temperatures for many in the Northeast, here's AccuWeather.com meteorologist Brian Thompson.
1: It's going to be warming back up across the Northeast today after what's been quite the roller coaster ride over the past week or so. We went from triple digit temperatures at times last week to daytime temperatures from Philadelphia to Boston that were only in the 60s and 70s the last couple of days. That was thanks to the clouds and some of the rain that was moving through. But with the rain now gone, the clouds moving out, we are going to see an improvement today. Temperatures into the 80s this afternoon. The humidity should even come down a bit, and it does look largely dry across the Northeast today. Can't say the same, though, through the southern mid-Atlantic, parts of Virginia and into the Carolinas, where there will be the potential for flooding downpours and damaging wind gusts with some of the storms moving through the Carolinas today, and even some heavier storms back through parts of Kentucky and Tennessee, too. Some spotty thunderstorms farther south toward the central Gulf Coast down to Florida. We will see mostly dry weather farther north, though, through Indianapolis, Detroit, and Chicago today. Watching another area of potentially severe storms across the Midwest from parts of Wisconsin, even the UP of Michigan, back through southern parts of Minnesota, through Iowa, Nebraska, and Kansas, even western parts of South Dakota through the Black Hills could have some hail, damaging winds, and flooding downpours with some of those storms. And it will be stormy across the Rockies at times this afternoon with some of those heavier thunderstorms. Looking toward the southwest, it's going to be a very hot day from Las Vegas to Phoenix. In fact, in Phoenix, some of the hottest weather we've seen so far this year, a high around 115. It'll be around 110 in Las Vegas this afternoon. The comfortable spot in the west will be along the west coast. Highs in the 70s from Seattle down to Portland today. A nice day along the California coast as well. That's the nation's weather. I'm AccuWeather.com meteorologist Brian Thompson.
0: 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Calls for Maine Democrat Senate nominee Graham Plattner to resign are growing in the wake of a rape accusation from his ex-girlfriend. Correspondent Ed Donahue reports.
2: Vermont Independent Senator Bernie Sanders is the latest and most notable lawmaker to pull support for Maine Democratic Senate nominee Graham Plattner following an allegation of sexual assault.
3: I wanted to directly address the troubling, serious, and false allegations against me.
2: In a video message, Plattner says any allegation of non-consensual behavior is false.
3: Regardless of the inaccuracy of the reporting, but mindful of the political reality it will inflict, we are taking the time to reflect on the best path forward. For the state that I love, the people that I love, the movement I belong to, and the goal of defeating Susan Collins.
2: The allegation is the latest in a string of controversies Plattner has faced and so far weathered since the oyster farmer and Marine veteran entered the race. Maine Governor Janet Mills earlier dropped out of the Democratic race for Senate. I'm Ed Donahue.
0: The U.S. is back on the offensive against Iran on two fronts, military and economic. More from correspondent Rich Johnson.
4: Before he left for the NATO summit, President Trump made U.S. intentions clear.
5: We're either going to make a deal or we're going to finish the job.
4: And late Tuesday, U.S. Central Command announced new strikes against Iran in an offensive that one source told CNN is punishment and won't be over for a bit. The action comes after Iran attacked at least three tankers in the Strait of Hormuz. The U.S. has also revoked a waiver allowing Iran to sell oil. Iran calls that a violation of last month's Memorandum of Understanding. Before the new attacks, Iran said there will be no new peace talks if Trump continues his threats. Carnegie Endowment for International Peace senior fellow Karim Sajjanpour says it's a sign that Iran is overplaying its hand.
6: Right now, I think that Iranian officials are experiencing what I call a sugar high. They are very confident given that they were able to survive. That was their only priority, which was to survive.
4: His comment made before the new U.S. military action, courtesy of CNN. Tuesday in Turkey at the NATO summit, the president continued to criticize the alliance for not joining the fight.
7: You would think that they'd be very willing to do something to help us, and they really weren't.
4: Trump said if not for the NATO summit being held in Turkey, he might not have attended. The world quickly reacted to the new military action. After falling below $70 a barrel on Monday amid signs of peace, Brent crude was trading near $76 late Tuesday, a 5% day-to-day rise. I'm Rich Johnson.
0: President Trump is in Turkey for 2 days of meetings with NATO allies and to meet with his political counterpart, Turkey's President Erdogan. Trump also revealed he will allow Turkey back into the United States F-35 program, as correspondent John Stolness reports from Washington.
8: The president announced he was removing sanctions against Turkey put in place in 2019 when Turkey purchased a Russian-made air defense system. But Trump proclaimed he does not want to sanction friends.
7: Why wouldn't we do that? We have a better relationship with Turkey, and Turkey's been in many ways much more loyal than other countries that we think would be loyal. So, it's something certainly we would consider. It's a great plan.
8: Israeli Prime Minister Benjamin Netanyahu told CNN Tuesday he advised President Trump against making that decision.
9: Notwithstanding the personal friendship that President Trump has with Erdogan, it doesn't make Turkey a friendly state to the United States. To the contrary.
8: The president also hinted he may not be done drawing down U.S. forces from European theaters.
7: Well, we're going to see. I was very disappointed with NATO. And frankly, if it weren't held in Turkey, where my friend happens to be a very strong leader, a very strong person, it's possible that I wouldn't have attended.
8: Trump has already ordered the withdrawal of about 5,000 troops in his second term, mostly from Germany. And after being pressed by reporters regarding harsh things he has said and posted on social media about Europe, Trump warned European countries their way of life is in danger.
7: Europe's a very different place than it was 20 years ago. A lot different, much different. It's a much different, and they better be careful with immigration and energy.
8: The president once again declared his desire for the U.S. to take control of Greenland.
7: Well, that's what hurt my relationship with NATO, because Greenland doesn't help Denmark. Denmark doesn't spend money to really help Greenland.
8: And he once again voiced his displeasure with Europe's unwillingness to provide military support to open the Strait of Hormuz and participate in the war with Iran.
7: You would think that they'd be very willing to do something to help us.
8: Ukrainian President Volodymyr Zelensky was also there, pushing for his country to be invited into NATO.
10: And we already see each other as reliable partners, and it would be only natural to become a part of one common security community.
8: He's also asking for more U.S.-made Patriot missiles for Ukraine, as well as Western Europe, to protect against Russian attacks. John Stolness, Washington.
0: It's 17 till. When we return on America in the Morning, driverless rides are expanding, but so are questions about safety. That and more after these messages.
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0: Now 15 till. Welcome back. You're with America in the Morning. I'm John Trout. An office tower at risk of collapsing prompted evacuations in Midtown Manhattan Tuesday. Correspondent Clayton Neville reports.
1: Officials say a beam buckled on the 21st floor of the 37-story office tower on the corner of East 42nd Street and 2nd Avenue. The office building's being converted into luxury apartments, and a construction crew noticed cracks inside the building.
2: Two structural columns have buckled, in addition to multiple cracks and sagging floors.
1: New York City Mayor Zohran Mamdani.
2: The building remains unstable. Since arriving on scene, we have witnessed additional movement in one of the compromised columns.
1: People in the building and in the surrounding area were evacuated. No injuries were reported. The mayor said the effort to stabilize the building would last into the night.
2: First responders and structural engineers are working closely with the project engineer to develop plans to shore up the impacted floor. If the floor is deemed to be secure, engineers will enter and begin shoring up the building.
1: Streets remained shut down and buildings evacuated. I'm Clayton Neville.
0: Prosecutors unveil new footage inside the Utah courtroom where they're laying out the case against Charlie Kirk's alleged assassin. Correspondent Hannah Schoenbaum reports.
3: Kirk's parents and widow are back in court, along with the president's son, Donald Trump Jr. Prosecutors are working to convince a judge that they have enough evidence against defendant Tyler Robinson to put him on trial for aggravated murder. We heard an investigator testify about Robinson's alleged movements around Utah Valley University on the day of the shooting. And prosecutors played previously unseen campus surveillance video that the investigator said shows Robinson climb over a railing onto a rooftop, crouch down, and run to a site overlooking where Kirk was speaking. Julie Eastman, a fan of Charlie Kirk, told me she lined up at 4 a.m. to snag one of just 14 seats available to the public.
4: Erica got teary-eyed a little bit and was, you know, putting her head down a lot of it. Charlie's mom got emotional.
3: Outside court in Provo, Utah, I'm Hannah Schoenbaum.
0: ICE releases plans for a new facility which could speed up deportations for families and kids. Correspondent Ben Thomas has details.
5: The Trump administration plans to open a 528-bed holding center for migrant families and unaccompanied children awaiting removal from the U.S. It's being built in Alexandria, Louisiana, next to an airfield that's become the nation's largest hub of deportation flights. Immigration and Customs Enforcement says the facility's not a detention center, but a staging facility. The location would remove logistical headaches caused by extracting children from foster homes and shelters and not having anywhere to put them during final preparations for flight. I'm Ben Thomas.
0: Correspondent Lisa Dwyer reports a judge is rejecting the Justice Department's attempt to get names of 2020 election workers.
6: A federal judge has ruled that the U.S. Department of Justice cannot have access to personal information for every person who worked during the 2020 election in Georgia's Fulton County. The Justice Department in April obtained a grand jury subpoena seeking the names and personal contact information of county employees and volunteer poll workers. The county argued the subpoena was overly broad and meant to target and harass President Donald Trump's opponents. Ruling Tuesday, U.S. District Judge William Ray called the subpoena unreasonable. I'm Lisa Dwyer.
0: Tesla's driverless robo-taxis are now picking up riders in Miami, and industry watchers are already questioning the fleet's safety record. The new old tech guy, Chuck Palm, has that story.
7: If you hail a ride in Miami this week, the car that shows up may be completely empty. Tesla flipped the switch on the robo-taxi service there last Friday with no driver, no safety monitor, and nobody up front. What shows up is just a Model Y with your name on it. Miami is Tesla's first fully driverless market outside of Texas, and it's a first real weather test. Florida's summer downpours are tough on cameras, and Tesla's system sees the world through cameras alone. You might want to read the map before you cheer. The service area dodges the downtown, Miami Beach, and airport pickups. The fleet is small, and Bloomberg counts roughly 59 Tesla robotaxis in the whole country. On the other hand, Waymo, running in Miami since January, operates about 4,000 vehicles and logs more than 500,000 paid rides every week. Tesla's Austin numbers explain their hesitancy. 14 reported crashes in its first 7 months. That's about one every 57,000 miles, or roughly four times worse than Tesla's own benchmark for a human driver. Even Elon Musk says that the real robo-taxi money doesn't arrive before 2027. So, yes, the front seat is empty. Just read the fine print and maybe the forecast. Follow the new old tech guy on X, at Chuck Palm.
0: 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Here's Robert Workman.
8: Tuesday wrapped up the round of 16 at the World Cup. Number one Argentina came back from down 2-0 late to upend upstart Egypt 3-2 in Atlanta. Lionel Messi, whose first half penalty was stopped, booted the cross that Christian Romero headed in at the 79-minute mark. Then Messi himself knocked in the tying goal, his eighth to lead this year's Golden Boot race, and record 21st World Cup goal all time. Enzo Fernandez then capped the comeback with the winner in stoppage time. Switzerland then got by Colombia on penalties in Vancouver, so after an off day today, the quarterfinals begin tomorrow with France and Morocco in Foxborough. Spain meets Belgium in L.A. on Friday. Then Saturday, it's Norway against England in Miami and Argentina taking on Switzerland in Kansas City. Baseball, Ryan O'Hearn hit three home runs and drove in 10 runs as the Pirates torpedoed the Braves 12-4. O'Hearn belted a grand slam in the first inning, a three-run shot in the third, and another three-run dinger in the sixth. Royals overpowered the Mets 16-12. The teams combined for 32 hits. Casey's Tyler Tolbert came into the game with hits in seven straight at-bats. And he did it five more times, tying the record of 12 hits in a row.
9: This is a truly honor. I would say it's a me thing. It's one thing to celebrate together as a team, because most importantly, we got the wins.
8: That record was set in 1902 and had not been done again since 1952. Brewers swept a pair from the Cardinals 4-3 in the day game, 10-2 under the lights thanks to a seven-run seventh. Kyle Schwarber hit his league-leading 31st big fly. Zach Wheeler tied his career high with 14 Ks, and the Phillies defeated the Reds 4-1. Rays dropped the Yankees 6-4. Ian Seymour fanned a dozen. Twins topped the Guardians 3-1. Taj Bradley with 10 punchouts. Tarek Skubal struck out 9. Colt Keith went deep. And the Tigers tore up the A's 6-2. Red Sox ripped the White Sox for their fourth straight win to pull themselves out of the AL East cellar. Padres topped the Diamondbacks. All of the scoring in the first inning, including Jake Cronenworth's 3-run tater. Rangers hung up a tie-breaking 5 spot in the 8th to take down the Angels. Rockies got 3 in the 8th to edge the Dodgers, despite Shohei Ohtani hitting his 300th career home run. Wins for the Astros, Cubs, Blue Jays, and Marlins. And at the Wimbledon in the quarterfinals, 7-seed Coco Gauff dropped the first set but rallied to beat fellow American 4-seed Jessica Pegula 3-3. Men's quarters, number one and defending champ Jannik Sinner was a straight set winner, while number seven Novak Djokovic needed 5 sets, 5 hours, and 15 minutes to oust 3-seed Canadian Felix Auger-Aliassime. That's Wednesday sports.
0: Thank you, sir. Now 8 before the hour. When we return on America in the Morning, lights, camera, algorithm. Meet Hollywood's next leading lady after these messages.
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0: It's 6 till. Welcome back. This is America in the Morning. The boarding school where Paris Hilton claims she was abused as a teen has had its license revoked. Correspondent Julie Walker has details.
1: As a teen, Paris Hilton went to a Utah boarding school where she says she was abused, including allegations that staff beat her, watched her shower, gave her unknown pills. Over the years, others made similar abuse claims. Now the state has taken the school's license away. In June, Hilton spoke out about it on the steps of the Provo courthouse.
2: Provo Canyon School tried to break me down. They told me I was worthless. They told me that no one loved me. They told me I would amount to nothing in life. But when they locked me in solitary confinement, all I could do to keep myself sane was dream of the life I would build when I got out. I dreamed of becoming strong enough, successful enough, and powerful enough to come back and be the hero that I needed when I was a little girl locked inside.
1: Hilton spent years trying to get the school shut down. The state cites multiple non-compliance issues against Provo Canyon School's Springville campus. The school has 15 days to request a hearing. I'm Julie Walker.
0: The company behind AI-generated actress Tilly Norwood says she is ready for the silver screen. With details, here's correspondent Kevin Carr.
3: Like some celebrities, Tilly Norwood got her start on the internet and in social media.
4: Hi, Tilly Norwood here. Can't wait to see you on The Clipper, the city of Amsterdam, next Tuesday in Cannes.
3: Now she is set to headline a feature film. The only difference is that Tilly Norwood doesn't exist in physical space. She's an AI creation of Particle 6, a company founded by Dutch comedian and writer Aline Vandervelden. The company appropriately debuted Tilly Norwood with an AI-generated video last year.
5: Tilly Norwood, 100% AI-generated.
6: Let's get to know each other, and thanks for watching.
3: Actors' unions quickly denounced the AI actress, and in May, the Academy specifically banned AI actors from Oscar eligibility. Particle 6 describes its film, Misaligned, as, quote, a coming-of-age story infused with existential AI chaos, and it will use a hybrid of AI and traditional production techniques, including motion capture performances. Vandervelden spoke to ABC News about what she hoped the film will accomplish.
7: For us, it's less about, you know, making this a box office hit and more about preparing people for the transition that we're about to go through.
3: Most of Tilly Norwood's presence online is visual. Emotional acting and comedic timing have yet to be publicly demonstrated, though the company insists their girl is ready to go.
8: Can she cry on Graham Norton?
9: Of course she can, and it'll be clipped, subtitled, and monetized on TikTok by lunchtime.
3: Actual Graham Norton clip does not yet exist. I'm Kevin Carr.
0: That's our show for today, Wednesday, July 8th, 2026. America in the Morning is produced by Alexander Hinton. I'm John Trout. This is Westwood One.
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28: President Trump says the fragile ceasefire with Iran is over.
29: I think it's over. I don't want to deal with them anymore. They're scum. You know what scum is? They're scum. They're sick people. They're led by sick people.
28: Speaking overnight from Turkey, where he's attending this week's NATO summit, Trump said he'd let U.S. negotiators continue talking about the matter, but stressed that he doesn't want to waste any more time. His announcement comes as fresh attacks have kicked up tensions across the Middle East, with Iran targeting ships transiting the Strait of Hormuz and the U.S. military striking dozens of targets in response. U.S. Treasury Department also moved on Tuesday to reimpose sanctions on the sale of Iranian oil, immediately sending the price of crude up. Dow futures have been down 700 points this morning on the news. Federal authorities are investigating after an ICE agent shot and killed a man in Houston Tuesday. More from Mark Mayfield.
1: According to multiple reports, Lorenzo Salgado Arroyo was shot during a traffic stop after the agency claimed he attempted to run over an ICE officer. Arroyo was taken to a hospital where he later died. The agency says Arroyo was an illegal alien from Mexico.
28: World Cup action continues. Argentina overcame a two-goal deficit to stun Egypt 3-2 from Atlanta. More from Scott Carr.
2: Enzo Fernandez scored the match winner in stoppage time after Lionel Messi tied things up with a goal in the 83rd minute. Elsewhere, Switzerland edged Colombia on penalties 4-3 after a scoreless game in Vancouver. Ruben Vargas converted the decisive spot kick, and the Swiss will face Argentina in the next round. The quarterfinals kick off on Thursday when France and Morocco battle in New England. It's a rematch of the semifinals at the last World Cup where the French won it 2-0.
28: The Postal Service will raise the cost of a forever stamp to 82 cents starting Sunday. That's pending approval by the Postal Regulatory Commission. I'm Michael Kastner. The largest wildfire currently burning in the U.S. is now over 100,000 acres. Crews are battling the Babylon Fire as the weather in southeast Utah continues to be dry and hot. Jeff Sanaki from the U.S. Forest Service says a wildland firefighting hotshot crew arrived yesterday to help battle the fire.
4: So they're getting a lay of the land, getting inserted, getting comfortable, getting their situational awareness up.
28: So far, the fire has destroyed at least five structures. It was only around 11% contained as of late Tuesday. A federal judge is blocking a grand jury subpoena for information about 2020 election workers in Georgia. Tammy Trujillo with details.
11: The subpoena came after the FBI served a search warrant at the Fulton County Election Hub and seized hundreds of boxes of ballots and other documents from the 2020 election. Fulton County asked a judge to drop the subpoena, arguing it was meant to target, harass, and punish the president's perceived political opponents, while the DOJ said the move was the next step in the normal investigative process. The judge called the breadth of the subpoena staggering and said the use of the subpoena power to investigate the 2020 election was not legitimate given the statute of limitations for any potential crime. I'm Tammy Trujillo.
28: A new AI image generator from Meta is raising privacy concerns. More from Rory O'Neill.
17: Users of Muse Image only have to mention other Instagram accounts and the AI model will take their public images and incorporate them in the new output while automatically tagging them. Critics tell The Verge it's just another example of Meta's often shaky relationship with privacy. Meta says it also plans to release an AI video generation model dubbed Muse Video. I'm Rory O'Neill.
28: The Mega Millions jackpot continues to grow, with no one having matched all of last night's winning numbers. The estimated jackpot for tonight's Powerball drawing is $434 million. I'm Michael Kastner.
18: Here is the news. KABC.
19: Federal officials announced the arrest of 24 suspects near Highland Park, California, tied to three organized crime groups that ordered assassinations. The arrest is part of a federal investigation dubbed Operation Hardball. Lawmakers on summer break, but have hundreds of bills waiting for them when they return.
21: The bills include the Golf Course Reservation Act, which would ban third-party sites from listing and selling golf course tee times at a higher rate than the course itself. There's another bill that does a similar thing with restaurants called the California Restaurant Reservation Anti-Privacy Act. The biggest and arguably the most impactful will be the update to the California Digital Age Assurance Act, which aims to expand protection for minors online. I'm Jason Campadonia.
19: Final game for the World FIFA Cup is this Friday at SoFi Stadium in LA. That's the latest. I'm Bob Montague.
27: 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Now.
22: And in Legion Park, there's a stall at the 5 northbound approaching Stadium Way. It's on the right shoulder. Hawthorne Road construction at the 105 westbound between Crenshaw and the 405. Two right lanes are closed. In Rosemead, there's road construction at the 10 eastbound between Walnut Grove Avenue and Santa Anita Avenue. Two right lanes are closed. That's an unmanned closure. Sun Valley, that accident still has the connector blocked at the 5 southbound transition to the southbound 170.
27: Meanwhile,
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8: This is America in the Morning from Westwood One. Good morning, I'm John Trout. It's Wednesday, July 8th, 2026. Here's what's coming up on America in the Morning.
9: Controversial Senate candidate in Maine, Graham Plattner, loses one of his biggest endorsers. I'm Clayton Neville.
12: The U.S. military has launched a series of strikes against Iranian targets. I'm Lisa Dwyer.
13: President Trump is in Turkey for a NATO summit and making a promise to the host country. Sagar Meghani, Washington.
23: Officials say a Manhattan high-rise under construction near Grand Central Terminal remains unstable. Julie Walker, New York.
30: Francis Emmanuel Macron had entered the presidential palace to meet Syrian President Ahmad al-Sharaa when the explosions happened. I'm Charles Duminesma.
31: It was an epic finish at the World Cup in Atlanta as Argentina beat Egypt 3-2. I'm Ed Donahue.
8: All ahead on America in the Morning. It's 7 after. Maine Democratic Senate candidate Graham Plattner is facing more calls to end his campaign amid new allegations. Correspondent Clayton Neville reports.
9: The race has national implications as Democrat Graham Plattner runs to unseat Republican Susan Collins in Maine in the midterms. A Democratic win in that state could shift the balance of power in Congress. Plattner's been no stranger to controversy since launching his campaign with allegations of sexting and infidelity against him. Through those controversies, though, he's maintained support of Democrats until now. Maryland Governor Wes Moore.
32: These are horrific allegations, and he needs to get out of the race right now.
9: This in the wake of new allegations against Plattner. 41-year-old Maine resident Ginny Rakicott says that Plattner raped her back in 2021. He denies the allegations, but one of his top supporters on Capitol Hill now distancing himself from Plattner. Senator Bernie Sanders said, quote, "In light of these very serious allegations, I've recommended that he step aside." End quote. Senate Minority Leader Chuck Schumer focused on beating Collins when speaking with reporters.
33: We're going to beat Susan Collins.
9: Plattner took to social media this week.
34: I wanted to directly address the troubling, serious, and false allegations against me. Any accusation of non-consensual behavior is categorically false.
9: While denying the allegations, he says he's considering his next steps in the race. If he drops out by July 13th, Democrats can still field another candidate before the end of the month. Gubernatorial runner-up in Maine, Nirav Shah, and one-time Plattner ally Troy Jackson, among potential replacements. I'm Clayton Neville.
8: The conflict between the U.S. and Iran is heating up again. Correspondent Lisa Dwyer reports tensions flared after several ships in the Strait of Hormuz were attacked.
12: The U.S. military has launched a series of strikes against Iranian targets after three merchant ships were struck in the waters of Oman. In a statement posted to social media, U.S. Central Command says American forces launched the strikes to impose heavy costs for targeting and attacking commercial shipping crewed by innocent civilians in an international waterway, and says that Iran's demonstrated aggression was unwarranted, dangerous, and a clear violation of the ceasefire. I'm Lisa Dwyer.
8: President Trump traveled to Turkey to participate in a NATO summit. Correspondent Sagar Meghani reports the president made some promises to the host nation while there.
13: President Trump is in Turkey for a NATO summit and making a promise to the host country. After an honors arrival ceremony in Ankara, the president said he'll lift sanctions imposed on Turkey after it bought a Russian missile defense system and thus was kicked out of America's F-35 fighter jet program.
35: It's time.
13: Regaining access to the jets is a top goal of Turkey's leader. Will the U.S. sell them to him?
35: It's a decision we're going to
1: make.
13: The president's often upended NATO summits with complaints European allies are not spending enough on defense. Earlier today, NATO announced military projects worth billions of dollars.
2: It's money well spent.
13: Alliance Chief Mark Rutte says NATO cannot keep being over-reliant on the U.S. Sagar Meghani, Washington.
8: 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It's 11 after. When we return on America in the Morning, a routine construction project leads to an alarming discovery in the heart of New York City. That and more after these messages.
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0: You're with America in the Morning. A chance for severe weather today, mainly in the Carolinas and Midwest. Here's AccuWeather.com meteorologist Brian Thompson with the Wednesday Outlook.
1: We're watching a couple of areas for the potential for some severe thunderstorms as we head through the afternoon and evening hours for today. The first one being across southern parts of the Mid-Atlantic and also down into the Carolinas. The potential for some flooding downpours and some locally damaging winds with some of these storms as they develop again later on today. And there will be some thunderstorms even back through Kentucky and Tennessee. Some of those could be locally heavy and gusty too. Outside of that, across the rest of the southeast, down to the central Gulf Coast and through Florida, kind of the typical summertime thunderstorms popping up with the heating of the day as we head into the afternoon hours. Across the northeast today, it's going to be brightening up. A lot of areas have seen quite a few clouds the last couple of days, and it's been quite the change over the past couple of days with temperatures only in the 60s and 70s in the afternoon in many places, but it will be warming back up into the 80s today as the sun comes back out. Also watching thunderstorms across the Midwest today from the upper part of Michigan, upper peninsula of Michigan through Wisconsin. And we'll see those storms fire through Iowa, Nebraska, northern parts of Kansas, the Black Hills of South Dakota, and through the Rockies as well. We'll have the potential for some strong storms that could produce hail, damaging winds, and some flooding downpours. We are going to be also watching some heat in the desert southwest. Could hit 110 degrees in Las Vegas today. It'll get close to 115 in Phoenix, but it is going to be much more comfortable along the West Coast as we'll enjoy some sunshine on this Wednesday. And that's the weather across America. In Cleveland today, humid with sun and some clouds, high 84. In Denver, partly sunny for today. There could be a strong afternoon thunderstorm around with a high of 92. That's the nation's weather. I'm AccuWeather.com meteorologist Brian Thompson.
0: 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I'm John Trout. Several buildings in New York City had to be evacuated yesterday after construction crews found a high-rise with buckling support beams. Correspondent Julie Walker has the story.
2: Officials say a Manhattan high-rise under construction near Grand Central Terminal remains unstable after columns buckled and floors sagged Tuesday. The structure was still moving and buildings in the surrounding area had to evacuate, including a hotel, school, and several offices. Mayor Mamdani on scene.
3: First responders and structural engineers are working closely with the project engineer to develop plans to shore up the impacted floor. If the floor is deemed to be secure, engineers will enter and begin shoring up the building. As we await the arrivals of materials that will stabilize the building, DOB engineers have been investigating with FDNY drones. This is an extremely serious situation.
2: Officials found two columns had buckled on the 21st and 22nd floors. The building is the former Pfizer HQ under construction to build luxury apartments. Julie Walker, New York.
0: Correspondent Charles de Ledesma reports explosions rocked Damascus, Syria during a visit from French President Emmanuel Macron.
4: France's Emmanuel Macron had entered the presidential palace to meet Syrian President Ahmad al-Sharia when the explosions happened, where local media report Macron was staying. The French president's office says he's safe and that his meeting with al-Sharia was continuing. Macron's the first major Western leader to visit Syria since al-Sharia came to power. State media, citing an unnamed security official, says the two blasts in the heart of the capital were caused by explosive devices. A large plume of smoke could be seen from the site. The area's on a busy street in Damascus and is near the headquarters of the tourism industry and the Damascus National Museum. Footage widely circulated on social media showed a van and a motorcycle on fire and bloodstains on the street. No group has immediately claimed responsibility. I'm Charles de Ledesma.
0: In an historic comeback, Argentina beats Egypt 3-2 to secure its spot in the round of eight at the World Cup. Correspondent Ed Donahue has the story.
5: It was an epic finish at the World Cup in Atlanta as Argentina beat Egypt 3-2. Egypt was leading 2-0 with 11 minutes of regulation time to go. Argentina roared back with three goals. Enzo Fernandez scored the winning goal in stoppage time. Fan Sudi Morales was riding that roller coaster.
6: I was crying since the beginning. I was praying. I have a rosary here. I was very nervous, but I knew that, we got this.
5: The second goal was scored by Lionel Messi, his eighth goal of this World Cup.
7: No, bueno, la verdad que felicidad por...
5: Messi says, honestly, I'm just so happy we made it through, and about the way we did it. Things got tough at 2-0, so it was incredibly exciting to turn it around once again. We suffered a lot, but that's the World Cup for you. Messi was in tears after the final whistle. I'm Ed Donahue.
0: It's 18 after. When we return on America in the Morning, shortchanged. A major insurer is accused of leaving homeowners holding the bag. After these messages.
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0: It's 20 after. Welcome back. You're with America in the Morning. The state of Oklahoma has sued Allstate, accusing the insurance provider of underpaying and denying claims for damage from wind and hailstorms. In the lawsuit, Oklahoma says that since at least 2020, Allstate has secretly used restrictive standards in assessing claims in order to lower payments to policyholders and boost corporate profits. The state also accused the Illinois-based company of stripping licensed adjusters of their ability to approve coverage and replacing them with unlicensed reviewers who are more likely to deny coverage. The lawsuit seeks unspecified damages plus civil fines for violations of Oklahoma consumer protection and anti-racketeering laws. Allstate has not commented on the litigation. AI stocks are weighing down markets after underperforming analyst expectations. Correspondent Seth Sutel has your market report.
1: I'm Seth Sutel, and this is the AP Market Report. Major indexes closed lower on Wall Street as AI-related companies fell again. The S&P 500 fell 0.4% Tuesday. Big drops for several major chip makers pulled the index lower. That offset gains in other parts of the market. The Nasdaq Composite fell 1.2%. The Dow lost 130 points. That's about 0.2%. The weakness began in Asia, where Samsung Electronics sank 6.9% in Seoul, despite predicting huge gains in second quarter profits. AI stocks have come under pressure worldwide because of worries that their prices have shot too high. Crude oil prices rose, treasury yields climbed in the bond market. Seth Sutel, New York.
0: As fuel prices put the squeeze on U.S. airlines, correspondent Haya Panjwani reports they're starting to prioritize higher paying customers.
2: U.S. airlines are betting big on premium cabins to deliver profits. America's biggest airlines are expanding their premium cabins and adding more luxury perks to attract high-paying passengers. Experts say airline competition for customers who are willing to pay for comfortable seats, chef-designed food, and access to exclusive airport lounges has accelerated since the end of the COVID-19 pandemic. Analysts say first class, business class, and premium economy seats now generate a disproportionate share of airline revenue. Critics say the new era of luxury travel is widening the gap between premium and economy passengers. I'm Haya Panjwani.
0: It's 24 after. When we return on America in the Morning, a years-long royal battle with the tabloid press has finally reached its conclusion after these messages.
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7: As Harry happened to be in London.
8: It was on this date, but what was the year the first U.S. passport was printed? 1796. 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America in the Morning for Wednesday, July 8th, 2026 is produced by Alexander Hinton. I'm John Trout. This is Westwood One.
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12: 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It does a great job on chicken, including chicken breasts. 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Even does a great job on shrimp, on veggies. 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
4: This is America in the Morning from Westwood One. I'm John Trout. Coming up this half hour.
5: Both the shooting war and the economic war between the U.S. and Iran resume. I'm Richard Johnson.
6: President Trump has harsh words for European allies while attending the NATO conference in Turkey. I'm John Stolness in Washington.
7: Evacuations in the heart of Midtown Manhattan. I'm Clayton Neville.
8: Trump administration plans to open a 528-bed holding center for migrant families and unaccompanied children. I'm Ben Thomas.
4: Plus, in sports, a World Cup surprise with our Robert Workman. We're back after these messages.
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0: 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Thanks for listening. With the Tuesday national forecast and some warming temperatures for many in the Northeast, here's AccuWeather.com meteorologist Brian Thompson.
1: It's going to be warming back up across the Northeast today after what's been quite the roller coaster ride over the past week or so. We went from triple digit temperatures at times last week to daytime temperatures from Philadelphia to Boston that were only in the 60s and 70s the last couple of days. That was thanks to the clouds and some of the rain that was moving through. But with the rain now gone, the clouds moving out, we are going to see an improvement today. Temperatures into the 80s this afternoon. The humidity should even come down a bit, and it does look largely dry across the Northeast today. Can't say the same, though, through the southern mid-Atlantic, parts of Virginia and into the Carolinas, where there will be the potential for flooding downpours and damaging wind gusts with some of the storms moving through the Carolinas today, and even some heavier storms back through parts of Kentucky and Tennessee, too. Some spotty thunderstorms farther south toward the central Gulf Coast down to Florida. We will see mostly dry weather farther north, though, through Indianapolis, Detroit, and Chicago today. Watching another area of potentially severe storms across the Midwest from parts of Wisconsin, even the UP of Michigan, back through southern parts of Minnesota, through Iowa, Nebraska, and Kansas, even western parts of South Dakota through the Black Hills could have some hail, damaging winds, and flooding downpours with some of those storms. And it will be stormy across the Rockies at times this afternoon with some of those heavier thunderstorms. Looking toward the southwest, it's going to be a very hot day from Las Vegas to Phoenix. In fact, in Phoenix, some of the hottest weather we've seen so far this year, a high around 115. It'll be around 110 in Las Vegas this afternoon. The comfortable spot in the west will be along the west coast. Highs in the 70s from Seattle down to Portland today. A nice day along the California coast as well. That's the nation's weather. I'm AccuWeather.com meteorologist Brian Thompson.
0: 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Calls for Maine Democrat Senate nominee Graham Plattner to resign are growing in the wake of a rape accusation from his ex-girlfriend. Correspondent Ed Donahue reports.
2: Vermont Independent Senator Bernie Sanders is the latest and most notable lawmaker to pull support for Maine Democratic Senate nominee Graham Plattner following an allegation of sexual assault.
3: I wanted to directly address the troubling, serious, and false allegations against me.
2: In a video message, Plattner says any allegation of non-consensual behavior is false.
3: Regardless of the inaccuracy of the reporting, but mindful of the political reality it will inflict, we are taking the time to reflect on the best path forward. For the state that I love, the people that I love, the movement I belong to, and the goal of defeating Susan Collins.
2: The allegation is the latest in a string of controversies Plattner has faced and so far weathered since the oyster farmer and Marine veteran entered the race. Maine Governor Janet Mills earlier dropped out of the Democratic race for Senate. I'm Ed Donahue.
0: The U.S. is back on the offensive against Iran on two fronts, military and economic. More from correspondent Rich Johnson.
4: Before he left for the NATO summit, President Trump made U.S. intentions clear.
5: We're either going to make a deal or we're going to finish the job.
4: And late Tuesday, U.S. Central Command announced new strikes against Iran in an offensive that one source told CNN is punishment and won't be over for a bit. The action comes after Iran attacked at least three tankers in the Strait of Hormuz. The U.S. has also revoked a waiver allowing Iran to sell oil. Iran calls that a violation of last month's Memorandum of Understanding. Before the new attacks, Iran said there will be no new peace talks if Trump continues his threats. Carnegie Endowment for International Peace senior fellow Karim Sajjanpour says it's a sign that Iran is overplaying its hand.
6: Right now, I think that Iranian officials are experiencing what I call a sugar high. They are very confident given that they were able to survive. That was their only priority, which was to survive.
4: His comment made before the new U.S. military action, courtesy of CNN. Tuesday in Turkey at the NATO summit, the president continued to criticize the alliance for not joining the fight.
7: You would think that they'd be very willing to do something to help us, and they really weren't.
4: Trump said if not for the NATO summit being held in Turkey, he might not have attended. The world quickly reacted to the new military action. After falling below $70 a barrel on Monday amid signs of peace, Brent crude was trading near $76 late Tuesday, a 5% day-to-day rise. I'm Rich Johnson.
0: President Trump is in Turkey for 2 days of meetings with NATO allies and to meet with his political counterpart, Turkey's President Erdogan. Trump also revealed he will allow Turkey back into the United States F-35 program, as correspondent John Stolness reports from Washington.
8: The president announced he was removing sanctions against Turkey put in place in 2019 when Turkey purchased a Russian-made air defense system. But Trump proclaimed he does not want to sanction friends.
7: Why wouldn't we do that? We have a better relationship with Turkey, and Turkey's been in many ways much more loyal than other countries that we think would be loyal. So, it's something certainly we would consider. It's a great plan.
8: Israeli Prime Minister Benjamin Netanyahu told CNN Tuesday he advised President Trump against making that decision.
9: Notwithstanding the personal friendship that President Trump has with Erdogan, it doesn't make Turkey a friendly state to the United States, to the contrary.
8: The president also hinted he may not be done drawing down U.S. forces from European theaters.
7: Well, we're going to see. I was very disappointed with NATO. And frankly, if it weren't held in Turkey, where my friend happens to be a very strong leader, a very strong person, it's possible that I wouldn't have attended.
8: Trump has already ordered the withdrawal of about 5,000 troops in his second term, mostly from Germany. And after being pressed by reporters regarding harsh things he has said and posted on social media about Europe, Trump warned European countries their way of life is in danger.
7: Europe's a very different place than it was 20 years ago. A lot different, much different. It's a much different, and they better be careful with immigration and energy.
8: The president once again declared his desire for the U.S. to take control of Greenland.
7: Well, that's what hurt my relationship with NATO. Because Greenland doesn't help Denmark. Denmark doesn't spend money to really help Greenland.
8: And he once again voiced his displeasure with Europe's unwillingness to provide military support to open the Strait of Hormuz and participate in the war with Iran.
7: You would think that they'd be very willing to do something to help us.
8: Ukrainian President Volodymyr Zelensky was also there, pushing for his country to be invited into NATO.
10: And we already see each other as reliable partners, and it would be only natural to become a part of one common security community.
8: He's also asking for more U.S.-made Patriot missiles for Ukraine, as well as Western Europe, to protect against Russian attacks. John Stolness, Washington.
0: It's 17 till. When we return on America in the Morning, driverless rides are expanding, but so are questions about safety. That and more after these messages.
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14: 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And it does the greatest job on steaks. I'm going to do some flat irons this week. It does a great job on chicken, including chicken breasts. 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You can see me doing some sausages on there. I'm going to put up some videos of some chicken breasts later this week. Even does a great job on shrimp, on veggies. 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

0: now 15 till. Welcome back. You're with America in the Morning. I'm John Trout. An office tower at risk of collapsing prompted evacuations in Midtown Manhattan Tuesday. Correspondent Clayton Neville reports.
1: Officials say a beam buckled on the 21st floor of the 37-story office tower on the corner of East 42nd Street and 2nd Avenue. The office building's being converted into luxury apartments, and a construction crew noticed cracks inside the building.
2: Two structural columns have buckled, in addition to multiple cracks and sagging floors.
1: New York City Mayor Zohran Mamdani.
2: The building remains unstable. Since arriving on scene, we have witnessed additional movement in one of the compromised columns.
1: People in the building and in the surrounding area were evacuated. No injuries were reported. The mayor said the effort to stabilize the building would last into the night.
2: First responders and structural engineers are working closely with the project engineer to develop plans to shore up the impacted floor. If the floor is deemed to be secure, engineers will enter and begin shoring up the building.
1: Streets remained shut down and buildings evacuated. I'm Clayton Neville.
0: Prosecutors unveil new footage inside the Utah courtroom where they're laying out the case against Charlie Kirk's alleged assassin. Correspondent Hannah Schoenbaum reports.
3: Kirk's parents and widow are back in court, along with the president's son, Donald Trump Jr. Prosecutors are working to convince a judge that they have enough evidence against defendant Tyler Robinson to put him on trial for aggravated murder. We heard an investigator testify about Robinson's alleged movements around Utah Valley University on the day of the shooting. And prosecutors played previously unseen campus surveillance video that the investigator said shows Robinson climb over a railing onto a rooftop, crouch down, and run to a site overlooking where Kirk was speaking. Julie Eastman, a fan of Charlie Kirk, told me she lined up at 4 a.m. to snag one of just 14 seats available to the public.
4: Erica got teary-eyed a little bit and was, you know, putting her head down a lot of it. Charlie's mom got emotional.
3: Outside court in Provo, Utah, I'm Hannah Schoenbaum.
0: ICE releases plans for a new facility which could speed up deportations for families and kids. Correspondent Ben Thomas has details.
5: The Trump administration plans to open a 528-bed holding center for migrant families and unaccompanied children awaiting removal from the U.S. It's being built in Alexandria, Louisiana, next to an airfield that's become the nation's largest hub of deportation flights. Immigration and Customs Enforcement says the facility's not a detention center, but a staging facility. The location would remove logistical headaches caused by extracting children from foster homes and shelters and not having anywhere to put them during final preparations for flight. I'm Ben Thomas.
0: Correspondent Lisa Dwyer reports a judge is rejecting the Justice Department's attempt to get names of 2020 election workers.
6: A federal judge has ruled that the U.S. Department of Justice cannot have access to personal information for every person who worked during the 2020 election in Georgia's Fulton County. The Justice Department in April obtained a grand jury subpoena seeking the names and personal contact information of county employees and volunteer poll workers. The county argued the subpoena was overly broad and meant to target and harass President Donald Trump's opponents. In his ruling Tuesday, U.S. District Judge William Ray called the subpoena unreasonable. I'm Lisa Dwyer.
0: Tesla's driverless robo-taxis are now picking up riders in Miami, and industry watchers are already questioning the fleet's safety record. The new old tech guy, Chuck Palm, has that story.
7: If you hail a ride in Miami this week, the car that shows up may be completely empty. Tesla flipped the switch on the robo-taxi service there last Friday with no driver, no safety monitor, and nobody up front. What shows up is just a Model Y with your name on it. Miami is Tesla's first fully driverless market outside of Texas, and it's a first real weather test. Florida's summer downpours are tough on cameras, and Tesla's system sees the world through cameras alone. You might want to read the map before you cheer. The service area dodges the downtown, Miami Beach, and airport pickups. The fleet is small, and Bloomberg counts roughly 59 Tesla robotaxis in the whole country. On the other hand, Waymo, running in Miami since January, operates about 4,000 vehicles and logs more than 500,000 paid rides every week. Tesla's Austin numbers explain their hesitancy. 14 reported crashes in its first 7 months. That's about one every 57,000 miles, or roughly four times worse than Tesla's own benchmark for a human driver. Even Elon Musk says that the real robo-taxi money doesn't arrive before 2027. So, yes, the front seat is empty. Just read the fine print and maybe the forecast. Follow the new old tech guy on X at Chuck Palm.
0: 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Your money, your move. Here's Robert Workman.
8: Tuesday wrapped up the round of 16 at the World Cup. Number one Argentina came back from down 2-0 late to upend upstart Egypt 3-2 in Atlanta. Lionel Messi, whose first half penalty was stopped, booted the cross that Christian Romero headed in at the 79-minute mark. Then Messi himself knocked in the tying goal, his eighth to lead this year's Golden Boot race and record 21st World Cup goal all time. Enzo Fernandez then capped the comeback with the winner in stoppage time. Switzerland then got by Colombia on penalties in Vancouver, so after an off day today, the quarterfinals begin tomorrow with France and Morocco in Foxborough. Spain meets Belgium in L.A. on Friday, then Saturday it's Norway against England in Miami and Argentina taking on Switzerland in Kansas City. Baseball, Ryan O'Hearn hit three home runs and drove in 10 runs as the Pirates torpedoed the Braves 12-4. O'Hearn belted a grand slam in the first inning, a three-run shot in the third, and another three-run dinger in the sixth. Royals overpowered the Mets 16-12. The teams combined for 32 hits. Casey's Tyler Tolbert came into the game with hits in seven straight at-bats. And he did it five more times, tying the record of 12 hits in a row.
9: This is a truly honor. I wouldn't say it's a me thing. It's just one thing to celebrate together as a team, because most importantly, we got the wins.
8: That record was set in 1902 and had not been done again since 1952. Brewers swept a pair from the Cardinals 4-3 in the day game, 10-2 under the lights thanks to a seven-run seventh. Kyle Schwarber hit his league-leading 31st big fly. Zach Wheeler tied his career high with 14 Ks, and the Phillies defeated the Reds 4-1. Rays dropped the Yankees 6-4. Ian Seymour fanned a dozen. Twins topped the Guardians 3-1. Taj Bradley with 10 punchouts. Tarek Skubal struck out 9. Colt Keith went deep. And the Tigers tore up the A's 6-2. Red Sox ripped the White Sox for their fourth straight win to pull themselves out of the AL East cellar. Padres topped the Diamondbacks. All of the scoring in the first inning, including Jake Cronenworth's 3-run tater. Rangers hung up a tie-breaking 5 spot in the 8th to take down the Angels. Rockies got 3 in the 8th to edge the Dodgers, despite Shohei Ohtani hitting his 300th career home run. Wins for the Astros, Cubs, Blue Jays, and Marlins. And at the Wimbledon in the quarterfinals, 7-seed Coco Gauff dropped the first set but rallied to beat fellow American 4-seed Jessica Pegula 3-3. Men's quarters, number one and defending champion Jannik Sinner was a straight set winner, while number 7 Novak Djokovic needed 5 sets, 5 hours and 15 minutes to oust 3-seed Canadian Felix Auger-Aliassime. That's Wednesday sports.
0: Thank you, sir. Now 8 before the hour. When we return on America in the Morning, lights, camera, algorithm. Meet Hollywood's next leading lady after these messages.
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0: It's 6 till. Welcome back. This is America in the Morning. The boarding school where Paris Hilton claims she was abused as a teen has had its license revoked. Correspondent Julie Walker has details.
1: As a teen, Paris Hilton went to a Utah boarding school where she says she was abused, including allegations that staff beat her, watched her shower, gave her unknown pills. Over the years, others made similar abuse claims. Now the state has taken the school's license away. In June, Hilton spoke out about it on the steps of the Provo courthouse.
2: Provo Canyon School tried to break me down. They told me I was worthless. They told me that no one loved me. They told me I would amount to nothing in life. But when they locked me in solitary confinement, all I could do to keep myself sane was dream of the life I would build when I got out. I dreamed of becoming strong enough, successful enough, and powerful enough to come back and be the hero that I needed when I was a little girl locked inside.
1: Hilton spent years trying to get the school shut down. The state cites multiple non-compliance issues against Provo Canyon School's Springville campus. The school has 15 days to request a hearing. I'm Julie Walker.
0: The company behind AI-generated actress Tilly Norwood says she is ready for the silver screen. With details, here's correspondent Kevin Carr.
3: Like some celebrities, Tilly Norwood got her start on the internet and in social media.
4: Hi, Tilly Norwood here. Can't wait to see you on The Clipper, the city of Amsterdam, next Tuesday in Cannes.
3: Now she is set to headline a feature film. The only difference is that Tilly Norwood doesn't exist in physical space. She's an AI creation of Particle 6, a company founded by Dutch comedian and writer Aline Vandervelden. The company appropriately debuted Tilly Norwood with an AI-generated video last year.
5: Tilly Norwood, 100% AI-generated.
6: Let's get to know each other, and thanks for watching.
3: Actors' unions quickly denounced the AI actress, and in May, the Academy specifically banned AI actors from Oscar eligibility. Particle 6 describes its film, Misaligned, as, quote, a coming-of-age story infused with existential AI chaos, and it will use a hybrid of AI and traditional production techniques, including motion capture performances. Vandervelden spoke to ABC News about what she hoped the film will accomplish.
7: For us, it's less about, you know, making this a box office hit and more about preparing people for the transition that we're about to go through.
3: Most of Tilly Norwood's presence online is visual. Emotional acting and comedic timing have yet to be publicly demonstrated, though the company insists their girl is ready to go.
8: Can she cry on Graham Norton?
9: Of course she can, and it'll be clipped, subtitled, and monetized on TikTok by lunchtime.
3: Actual Graham Norton clip does not yet exist. I'm Kevin Carr.
0: That's our show for today, Wednesday, July 8th, 2026. America in the Morning is produced by Alexander Hinton. I'm John Trout. This is Westwood One.
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17: The White House is responding to Governor Newsom's election warning.
18: On the 4th of July, Newsom issued a warning to people looking to possibly meddle with the California election, saying that they will be prosecuted. The White House released a statement saying President Trump is committed to ensuring that Americans have full confidence in the administration of elections, and that includes totally accurate and up-to-date voter rolls, free of errors and unlawfully registered non-citizen voters. Statement goes on to say that anyone who breaks the law should be prosecuted. I'm Jason Campadonia.
17: An underwater mine-clearing robot developed in San Diego has been used in the Strait of Hormuz. San Diego's Green Sea IQ has designed a product line to detect mines on the sea floor and send information back to its controller. The team works with Navy Explosive Ordnance Disposal personnel and uses the robots to reduce risks during mine-clearing operations. Fred Goggin is Green Sea's Bayonet General Manager and a retired U.S. Navy captain. He says this is the only system that can operate from beachhead through surf zone out to deep water or reverse. Green Sea IQ is headquartered in Vermont, but has expanded operations to San Diego to be closer to the defense industry. Scorching heat is returning to parts of Southern California. A heat advisory is now in place and will run through Thursday night for many inland valleys. Some temperatures will reach 100 degrees and parts of the Antelope Valley could hit 104. And a few California cities are being ranked as some of the most stressed cities in the country. Tammy Trujillo reports.
19: The website ElevateLeadership.com ranked the most and least stressed cities in 2026 based on factors such as unemployment, commute times, income, housing affordability, childcare costs, separation and divorce rates, crime rates, and healthcare access. Fresno was ranked as the most stressed city, followed by Stockton in fifth place. Omaha, Nebraska came in as the least stressed city, while Newark, New Jersey was ranked as the most stressed city in the nation.
17: That's the latest. I'm John Fink.
16: 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Now.
20: There's a stall at the 5 northbound approaching Stadium Way and Hawthorne construction at the 105 westbound between Crenshaw and the 405. Two right lanes are closed there. Rosemead, there's road construction at the 10 eastbound between Walnut Grove Avenue and Santa Anita. That's in two right lanes. That's an unmanned closure. Also, Sun Valley, an accident at the 5 southbound connector to the southbound 170. And West LA, a stall at the 10 westbound approaching Bundy Drive, and that's on the center divider.
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35: What?
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8: It's the Fix California Hour replay with John Phillips and Randy Wang.
9: John, residents in the city of Claremont in San Diego County have had enough. They are putting up signs saying no parking for people living in those ADUs.
10: Yeah, you see, I know that Sacramento wants high-density housing in California, but one of the byproducts of that is that there is no parking because no one's going to ride public transit until it's clean and safe. That's never going to happen with these people in charge. So that means that everyone has to fight over limited parking.
9: Yep. Not to mention, you have cities like San Diego that give you a bonus as a developer if you build an apartment building with no parking.
10: 800-222-5222 is the telephone number, 1-800-222-5222. Here with an update on California's fictional high-speed rail, Mr. Randy Wang.
9: The California High-Speed Rail says that you're going to be able to ride that train from Wasco to Merced by 2033. And if they can get the funding, it's possible they could have you riding from San Francisco to Los Angeles by 2039. I don't think anybody believes that.
10: No. When was the whole thing supposed to be completed?
9: 2020. When people voted on Measure 1A in 2008, the bond measure said this thing would cost $30 billion and would be fully operational from San Francisco to Los Angeles by 2020. Anyway, KCRA finally is able to sit down with Ian Chowdhury, the CEO of High Speed Rail, although notably they wouldn't talk to Ashley Zavala.
10: Of course.
9: For more on this, here is KCRA 3 in Sacramento.
11: The California High Speed Rail project has been plagued by delays and cost overruns for years. Now, leaders hope to have riders on the Merced to Bakersfield section within 7 years.
9: Sure.
10: Anyone willing to take bets on that? Because if there is, there's free money on Calshi.
9: Wait, now I got to look this up. Calshi, California, high speed rail. There has to be on here, right? Okay, there is an actual Calshi. Will a human land on Mars before California starts high speed rail?
10: And what are the betting odds right now?
9: Let's see. The betting odds, if you think that it will happen before 2050, yes is 35 cents, no is 71 cents. I don't actually understand how Calshi works. That's all I can tell you right there.
10: So the betting odds say it is not going to be done by 2035.
9: Yes. The betting odds say that it is more likely that Elon will get his man on Mars before anyone rides the California high-speed rail.
10: I think that's about right.
11: And the plan promised to voters, San Francisco to Los Angeles, potentially by 2039. But with no money identified for LA to San Francisco, some lawmakers question how the project can even move forward.
9: Oh, don't you worry. There's going to be all that private investment.
10: Oh, yeah. Yeah. Private investors take one look at this and they go, you know what? I want a piece of that sweet action.
9: Well, one of the things that they have talked about is, okay, well, maybe what we need to do, because we already need to figure out how to power the high-speed rail, is all along the rail line in the middle of the state where there really isn't anything, we're going to build a whole bunch of solar farms, and then we can sell some of that energy to data centers. Here's the problem. Johnny, what did we find out about 6 days ago happens to solar farms sometimes?
10: If they get lit on fire, you have a real big problem on your hands.
11: Aside from those concerns, this year, the project's CEO was arrested and faced a state investigation. Ian Chowdhury was arrested in a domestic incident that resulted in no charges. He was also placed on administrative leave after it was made public that his fiance works for a company that was awarded a contract with the high-speed rail.
9: Nothing to see here.
10: I want to know who hit who.
9: I think the fiance hit him or hit the the teenager that's living with them, because there was a juvenile involved.
10: Or maybe it's just a battle royal and everyone got a piece of the action.
11: Chowdhury was cleared and is back to work on the project. We've been asking to sit down with Chowdhury for months, but he was hesitant to talk about any of it until now.
9: Well, and specifically when Ashley asked for an interview, he's like, I don't want to talk about the domestic.
10: Oh, you know how much I would love to conduct that interview? I'd be fair, I'd be impartial, and I'd stick to the facts. I wouldn't get involved in anything salacious. Mr. Chowdhury, it's my understanding there is a domestic incident that happened at your house. If, let's just say, you hit your wife, did she have it coming?
9: I shouldn't be laughing at that.
11: This week, Jason Marks met with him at a project site about where the high-speed rail moves from here. Here's part of their conversation.
12: So it's moving along.
13: It is moving along. I'm super excited.
9: Sure you are.
10: Yeah, we can tell.
13: Look, all our design concepts now are in line with what the Europeans and the Japanese have done.
9: We're finally on the same level of design as things that the Japanese figured out 60 years ago.
10: Yeah, well, so did Walt Disney.
13: This took us a bit. Took us about a year to, like, streamline all the processes we were doing. Optimize as much as you can.
9: Now, this guy's only been in charge for the last couple of years. It was, you know, a bunch of hacks from the ex-state legislature that were running this thing beforehand.
13: My goal is to let public see we can build it, we run the trains, and then we go build more.
10: Okay, Golden Gloves, why is it that you're still claiming that it's going to take until 2039 for any of us to ride from LA to San Francisco, which is what we were promised, by 2020?
9: Well, we still haven't laid down any track. Kind of need that to get this thing all going.
13: Public had lost some confidence in the program because of the reasons we spoke about earlier.
9: Just some confidence? Who's still confident about this?
10: You know, we had some minor setbacks.
13: But if we talk more to the people and let them understand what happened and what's going to happen next, then I think this public support will continue.
12: And I'm not here to ask you about the incident a couple months ago, but do you regret not going to the governor's office and letting them know what took place?
10: Now, wait a minute. I'm not here to ask you about the incident that happened a couple of weeks ago. Why not?
9: Because that was the only way that Chowdhury is agreeing to doing this interview. So the way that you ask it, it says, I'm not going to ask about it, but.
10: Okay, if we don't have a high-speed train to ride, at least can we find out who took a steel chair shot to the head?
13: I am focused on this program. This is really what I'm trying to talk.
9: Well, even though this guy's not a politician, he sure sounds like one. You know, there's a phrase that no human being outside of politics ever uses. I'm focused on.
10: Yeah, you don't really hear that from a barber, do you?
9: That is something that you are trained to say when you do not want to answer a question.
13: I am focused on this program. This is really what I'm trying to talk about. And
10: by the way, of course he's not focused on it. If he was focused on it, then we'd have a train to ride. But guess what? We don't.
13: And communicate with the administration, with the legislature. So I'll continue to do what I'm here to do, which is to build this program as fast as we can.
12: Are you concerned about...
10: Well, guess what? He's not focused on that train. He's focused on fight night in the den.
12: The image that maybe you're not being transparent in such a major high-profile project.
13: Look, if somebody can come and tell us what is the information they're looking for that we have not provided, that we have it.
9: Well, we'd like to know, in the business model that you have, how do you intend to pay for the nearly hundred billions of dollars that you do not have to finish this thing?
7: You and California have so much in common. For one, you're both broke. Stick around, and after the break, John and Randy might just fix one of those. It's the Fix California Hour replay. KABC Dependable Traffic. Now.
14: This morning in Sun Valley, that 5 southbound connector to the 170 south is partially blocked by a solo crash. Looks like we have a large crane on the scene that might be blocking another lane, so you may want to take an alternate route where you can. Again, it's bumper to bumper already there. And in Griffith Park, it's way too early to pop your tires, so keep an eye out for a couple of objects reported in your center lane. 134 eastbound before Forest Lawn Drive.
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9: I am a big fan of my Solaire infrared grill. I've had it for over a year, and it has upgraded my grill game substantially. For one, I find myself wanting to grill more often because the thing heats up to 1,000 degrees in just 3 minutes. When I used to grill on my old grill that I had from Home Depot, you turn on the propane, you wait like 15, 20 minutes for that thing to get up to temperature, and then as soon as you open the lid, all that heat goes away, so you got to close the lid, so you have no idea what's going on. If there's a flare-up, you find out because the entire yard is smoking. 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It stays so hot that you can cook while paying attention the entire time. 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
23: A Better Life with Dr. Sanjay Gupta.
24: They say consistency is key, but sometimes you just gotta switch it up. A new study out of Harvard School of Public Health found that varying your exercise routine could add years to your life. What exercise someone did didn't matter much. What did matter was that all the exercises together worked all the muscle groups in their body. Now, an added benefit to changing things up is it can help you push through the plateau effect. That's when your body gets so efficient at doing something that you actually stop getting better at it. And we know from previous research that specializing in any one sport at a young age can make someone actually more prone to injury. And as experts we talk to point out, even elite athletes switch up things with their workouts, making sure to target strength, cardio, flexibility, balance, and doing that every single week. I'm Dr. Sanjay Gupta. helping you live a better life.
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10: What they anticipate is a Democrat coming back into the White House and turning the money spigot back on.
13: I will be more than happy to discuss about that. Why not? I mean, we improve every day. We have improved the entire design concepts. We have improved the way.
10: What evidence is there of that? There is still no train, and there's no hope for a train for, by their own admission, over a decade.
9: I don't think they've even actually settled on the train that they're going to buy. They haven't looked at the cars yet.
13: Why not? I mean, we improve every day. We have improved the entire design concepts. We have improved the way we are going to deliver. If there is someone who comes and says, hey, this is the information we are looking for, and you guys are not providing it, I would like to know what that is. However, I would say this, everything we do, every penny we spend, it's posted on our website for public to consume. Not a single thing we have done on this program is unavailable.
9: So I wonder if I look on that website, I could see how much money they're spending for all those propaganda videos of people talking about how excited they are for their parrot to ride the high-speed rail someday.
10: Yeah, and how much is going to the spouses of people who are in top management positions on that authority?
13: I'm more than happy to talk about what that is in terms of transparency, and we'll improve it if there is a reason to do that. Right now, I've not seen, I hear it, but then I'm like, well, what is it that you guys want to know more? Absolutely.
9: They want to know how you intend for the state to pay for this. You keep saying, and this guy says, we're going to get private investment. What private investor is looking to put money into this thing? Even the privately run high-speed rail train that's going to be built in Vegas and the one that's kind of built in Florida, they're losing money left and right. Who's investing in this?
10: And if they're so transparent, why did it take an act of parliament to get this guy to talk to the news?
13: Absolutely. My team is committed. I mean, this is a public works program. All I tell my team to do every day is to provide the information as much as we can to the public through you guys.
12: Yeah. What will it be like for you when you start seeing the first trains on this structure? That will be.
9: You'll be an old man, Ian.
10: Are you kidding? Yeah, you're going to need a ticket in the front cabin there of that train. No. The only thing you're going to need is for someone to remember to mow above you once a week.
13: That will be
12: maybe
13: for my entire team. That will be for my entire team. Is going to be the day to be so proud. It is the first high-speed rail in Western Hemisphere. Somebody have to tell me which other high-speed rail is being built in North and South America combined. Tell me one. There isn't. There's a lot of talk.
9: Yes, but why is it that so many other countries have been able to do this and a lot of this and we can't do it? And why, in California, it's been a mess.
10: Why didn't we just hire the Japanese?
9: Well, we did. You don't know that story? We hired the Japanese. The Japanese became so frustrated with all of our insane bureaucracy, they quit and went to go build a train in Morocco that they finished.
10: So they should have listened to the Japanese.
9: We started with the Japanese, and the Japanese said, I can't deal with you people.
13: Canadians are talking about it. Mexico is talking about it. We in this country have been talking. We go visit other places and come back. Oh, let's look at China, how they did 25,000 kilometers in less than 10 years. Well, they didn't have what we are dealing with. They didn't have NEPA CEQA.
9: Yeah, so maybe that's an indictment of how California's environmental policies are preventing progress.
10: But no one wants to change them because that's not the way we do business in California.
9: Gavin Newsom, with a straight face a year and a half ago at the press conference where they just starting construction at the railhead in Wasco, not actually Bakersfield, talked about how we finally have gotten all the permitting done. After 13 years, you're celebrating getting all the permitting done? That is an indictment of everything that's wrong in California.
10: And he wants to change nothing.
9: He's been in charge. He says he's made 50 or 60 reforms to CEQA. Hasn't really seemed to make any difference whatsoever.
13: They didn't have the red tapes. They just blow and go. But look at Europe.
9: No, I'm not saving that as a drop either.
10: That would be an entertaining one.
9: I'm not doing it. I am a grown-up.
10: I could find a million and one different uses for it.
9: Not doing it.
13: In Japan, Japanese high-speed rail first one was commissioned in 1964. And since then, we have been talking about we want to have one.
9: So what is it about this state, Ian, that cannot deliver?
10: You notice in a one-party state, nobody can have an

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1: 233, is this section done? If we get...
2: You're already kind of iffy on the timeline.
3: Yeah, no kidding.
1: If we get all the funding that we need to stabilize the rest of the line, in our business plan, we said we can get it done by 2039.
2: Yeah, but where are we getting the $100 billion that you need to build it?
3: And there are no consequences. So now they're saying, we're going to put a gun in your head, give us what we want, and we'll get it done in 2039. And then when 2039 comes and goes and we have no train, they're going to go, well, circumstances have changed. What do you expect us to do? Have a magic wand?
1: In our business plan, we said we can get it done by 2039 in our lifetime.
4: But there was an if there when you came and talked about funding.
1: For funding, look, we got to build a house, you got to have money. What's your collateral? Like, you know, you want to bring private sector in and say, hey, invest, advance. They can do it. This is what they do. This is their business model.
2: Yet who is investing? Who is even interested in investing? I'm not seeing anybody.
3: This is not an actual date of when this project is going to be done. That's not what he's doing here. What he's doing is he is trying to extort us for more money.
2: Yep. And even the privately funded company Brightline West is looking for bailouts from the government because nobody's investing in that train.
1: And so they advance programs based on
2: Brightline, the company that's trying to build Vegas to Southern California, not L.A., but Victorville, the one that built a train from Tampa to Orlando. They are in junk bond status.
3: Uh-oh.
1: And so they advance programs based on a long-term commitment from the state or the federal government. Then they invest. So, yes, you want to build your house, you need the money to build it. And if you don't have it...
5: That interview is part of a larger story Jason is putting together on the high-speed rail, which we'll have for you later this summer.
2: Oh, I can't wait.
3: That will be a spicy one, that's for sure.
2: Don't be booking any trips on that train anytime soon, kids.
3: Nope.
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8: Lawyers told a Los Angeles judge that they're ready for a preliminary hearing in the murder case against singer David. The 21-year-old is accused of murdering a 14-year-old girl and leaving her dismembered body in the trunk of his Tesla. Yesterday, the defense attorneys told the court they'll be ready for a multi-day hearing later this month. The defendant, David Burke, is pleading not guilty. Prosecutors think he killed Celeste Rodriguez to cover up his sexual relationship with a minor. Biologists are warning that whale deaths are climbing at an alarming pace along the West Coast. A new report from the Center for Biological Diversity says 2026 is on track to become one of the deadliest years on record for whales from California to Alaska. And a plan to help families buy homes in California has failed. Assembly Bill 1240 would have stopped big companies from buying droves of single-family houses, as well as limited companies to owning 1,000 single-family homes in California. That's the latest. I'm John Fink.
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9: Montebello, a little bit of a delay following a previous wreck that was in lanes. It's officially now off to your right shoulder, 60 westbound before Garfield Avenue. Cerritos, we have reports of an injury wreck. It's on the center divider, so CHP might run a traffic break soon on that 91 westbound after you hit the 605. And in Anaheim, the 55 northbound connector to the 91 west, partially blocked by a stalled vehicle stuck in your center lane.
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10: And right now it's time to open up the California crime blotter.
11: If the cashier is dummy,
12: ooh, I know.
7: We could make this stuff up if we tried.
13: I said, hell no, baby boy. 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
7: It's the California crime blotter.
10: And the first edition of today's blotter involves a man who used to be a regular guest on this program.
14: Comedian Carlos Mencia, who I actually paid to see at a venue in Riverside, I want to say over 20 years ago, apparently has been not paying his taxes for about 20 years.
10: You know, I always liked Carlos Mencia, and now I know why.
14: According to L.A. County District Attorney Nathan Hochman, he was hiding millions and millions of dollars from the state and the federal government. And now there is an accountability wing in the DA's office to specifically go after tax cheats. And it looks like Carlos Mencia is the first one to be hit. For more on this, we go to report from Fox 11 in Los Angeles.
15: Fame comedian Carlos Mencia faces serious allegations, charged with a dozen felony counts of state tax evasion.
14: Apparently on Saturday he was supposed to play at the Brea Improv. I don't think that happened.
10: I wonder who filled in.
15: Felony counts of state tax evasion. Fox 11's Andres Gutierrez explains how this case is sparking a crackdown on tax cheats across L.A. County.
14: Do you remember who was the comedian that was feuding with him forever that accused Mencia of stealing all his jokes?
10: Oh, it was Joe Rogan.
14: That's right. Forgot about that.
10: Maybe they had Wesley Snipes fill in for him.
16: Carlos Mencia was arrested just after 7 o'clock Thursday morning, accused of not filing California tax returns for 6 straight years. Los Angeles District Attorney Nathan Hochman.
17: In total,
8: the amount of corporate and income that he failed to report for over 6 years between 2019 and 2024, as alleged in the charges, is $8.7 million.
14: Wow, you can do pretty well as a gigging comedian.
10: I think that was the period of time that we knew him.
16: The DA says the state kept trying to get Mencia to file to collect the more than $300,000 in taxes he owed. Apparently, no luck.
8: The California Tax Franchise Tax Board sent Mr. Mencia 78 notices.
10: Wait a minute. Are they managed by my HOA?
14: Now, I have ignored a letter or two when I thought it was a scam, or I'm like, wait, I thought I already paid this. But if you're getting 78 letters, at that point, you're either intentionally just not opening your mail, which I understand, or you're just trying to not pay this.
10: Yeah, maybe you just rather spend the money on something else.
14: Or you overextended yourself and you don't have the money.
10: That's possible.
8: That he had failed to file returns, and he should file those returns.
14: Because I get, you know, if you're a comedian, I got to imagine all of your money, it's either, you know, it's all going through a corporation or it's 1099. It's not like he's employed anywhere. The Comedy Store doesn't pay him to show up there. So you have to really be on top of, like, setting aside 30, maybe 40% of everything that you're making to go to taxes.
10: And maybe he didn't do that.
14: Although typically when you're talking about any kind of finance at this level, usually you have a business manager, and it's very possible that a business manager just stole all of his money. That's how the family went broke in the TV show that I wish I could say the name of, Bleeps Creek. That's the whole plot of the show, is their business manager, instead of paying their taxes, skipped off with all the money, and that's how they ended up broke in that town.
8: Yet he was 0 for 78 in responding.
16: That's where the new business tax fraud unit comes in. A special team of more than 10 prosecutors and support staff focused only on tax cases. The unit will work with the franchise.
14: It's called the revenue generating portion of the government.
10: Okay, you know that after this whole situation gets resolved, this is going to be a key part of his act.
14: That he got busted for tax evasion?
10: Yes.
16: Unit will work with the franchise tax board. The
14: unless he steals Wesley Snipes' material.
16: Unit will work with the franchise tax board, the employment development department, and when needed, the IRS following month.
14: Opening line. Yes, it turns out I was a da-da-da. I don't know if he's still doing that. Again, I haven't seen his stand-up in about 20 years.
16: And when needed, the IRS following money through trust, LLCs, and out-of-state companies that can hide income. Hockman says the target is not every business that gets behind.
8: We're going to go after that unfair advantage by bringing criminal prosecutions against people who violate criminally our state tax laws.
16: In a one-on-one with Fox 11, Hockman said this...
14: You got any time to go after Tom Steyer's offshore bank accounts?
10: I'm telling you, man. States are very aggressive at going after you if they think you owe them money. I know a lot of people who declare residency in Nevada or some other state, and sometimes they play fast and loose with how much time they spend in those states. And I always tell them, they will go through your trash to get you. So if you're going to claim Nevada residency, you better actually live there, or else you could have the wrath of the state of California coming after you. Now, I don't know if you remember this one, Randy. This happened a long time ago. But remember when Northwest Orient Airlines was around?
14: I do not remember that.
10: Okay, so they were based out of the Twin Cities and I believe Detroit. And they were gobbled up by Delta. And they had a base in Minneapolis and St. Paul. And a lot of the pilots who make a pretty good salary, who worked for that airline, declared residency in North Dakota and not Minnesota. Minnesota is a cold California where they tax you to death and they certainly want to raise taxes every opportunity they get. So a lot of those guys go, okay, I live in North Dakota. So one day the state controller's office in Minnesota goes to Northwest and said, give us a list of all of your pilots who have declared residency in North Dakota. And they investigated each and every one of them. And some of those pilots, many of those pilots who lied about their residency, ended up going to jail.
14: Oh, my.
16: In a one-on-one with Fox 11, Hockman said this unit grew out of a gap he saw after taking office. For taxpayers, when someone doesn't pay, the cost doesn't disappear. It falls on people and businesses following the rules.
8: Those are the checks that pay for police. They pay for fire. They pay for our roads. They pay for our utilities. But the people who are not filing the returns and paying the taxes, they are trying to get an unfair advantage over hardworking Los Angelinos.
14: Or they just see how much of our money's getting wasted and they just want to keep it.
8: They are trying to get an unfair advantage over hard work.
14: You know, you start really paying attention how awful the government is when they start taking 40% out of your paycheck.
10: Oh, it's just awful. And then you talk to people who live in Florida or Nevada or other places, and the amount of money, if they made the same amount of money that you do, the take-home pay, the take-home amount is so different in those other states than it is in California. And then they go, but you get all those great services in return.
14: It's like, you know, we get an email from our market manager. Hey, we had a really great quarter. Here's a bonus. And then the state of California says, hey, I'm taking half that bonus. You didn't help us make budget, California.
8: They are trying to get an unfair advantage over hardworking Los Angelinos. They're basically saying that, look, I'll go ahead and take a free ride over you people who they probably think are the chumps.
16: Mencia's arraignment is scheduled for Monday in Van Nuys. The DA says if convicted as charged, he could face up to 11 years and 4 months in state prison. Andres Gutierrez, Fox 11 News.
14: I'm sure they will work out a plea deal for him just to pay what he owes.
10: That's a really long time. I don't know. They gave Todd Chrisley something like 12 years.
14: What did he do? Tax evasion?
10: Something similar to this. That's what it was alleged. And then Trump gave him a pardon. And then, by the way, that totally unprofessional judge that they had, did you see she just got caught having sex in her quarters with some police officer? And apparently it was so loud. They were having really wild, violent sex, and it was so loud that people could hear it in the hallway, and that's how she got caught.
14: Did you learn that on the Todd Chrisley podcast?
10: Oh, he won't shut up about it. That's all he talks about.
14: You live a fascinating, fascinating life.
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17: Downtown LA looking jam-packed this morning with about a five-minute delay. 10 westbound before San Pedro Street, we have a stalled vehicle stuck in the left lane, and those backups are starting all the way from the 60. Cerritos, we still have eyes on that injury crash on the center divider. We might see possible traffic breaks soon on the 91 westbound after the 605. And in Anaheim, the 55 northbound connector to the 91 west partially blocked by a stall in lanes.
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30: A better life with Dr. Sanjay Gupta.
31: By age 35, two-thirds of American men will experience some degree of noticeable hair loss. And by age 50, about 85% of men will have significantly thinning hair. That's according to the American Hair Loss Association. Now, one dermatologist explained that hair loss can either be genetic or it can be triggered by stress, illness, surgery, medications, major life events. No matter the cause, a lot of men, understandably, are frustrated by hair loss because it seems like a loss of control. You can take great care of your scalp by all sorts of expensive lotions and potions, but that might not matter. There are some tried and true medications that might work, like minoxidil or finasteride. But another solution is just shaving it off, and I've heard more and more how liberating this can be for a lot of guys. That's the ultimate control of their appearance. I'm Dr. Sanjay Gupta, helping you live a better life.
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10: It's time to reopen the California crime blotter.
11: If the cashier is dummy,
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10: And this edition takes us to West Sacramento.
14: In West Sacramento, somebody thought it would be a really great idea to steal a tractor that belonged to a Little League.
10: Good Lord.
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33: And now a heartbreaking heist. 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
14: Hey, there's some alliteration.
10: That's not quite at Mark Brown level.
14: It's Sacramento. It's like Market 40.
33: And now a heartbreaking heist. Thieves stealing a vital tool from Little League kids in West Sacramento. CBS 13's Ashley Williams is here with more information on how exactly a lawnmower went missing. And that's from the youth organization that really needs it, right?
0: Was
14: it a lawnmower or a tractor?
10: Yeah, get your story straight.
33: That really needs it, right?
0: It's actually, Marley, to put it frank, disgusting what happened here. The lawnmower stolen this past weekend.
14: Okay, that makes more sense. I could have sworn when I pulled this, the headline said tractor, but maybe I see the term John Deere and I imagine tractor. It was a lawnmower.
10: Whatever, it didn't belong to the thieves.
14: That's the important part of the story. Not that I titled this clip wrong.
0: Right from the league's field tonight, we're getting a look at the suspects who took it and the plea from them to get it back.
1: West Sac on three!
2: One, two, three, West Sac!
0: A Little League.
14: Is that the River Cats?
10: Well, the players get younger and younger. I don't know if they get that young.
1: West Sac on three!
14: Because West Sacramento is where you were and where the Oakland A's play.
3: And we still got our Oakland A's, baby.
14: No, you don't.
10: Angels took 2 out of 4.
1: West Sac on three!
2: One, two, three, West Sac!
0: A Little League larceny.
4: They came and...
14: Now there's some alliteration for you.
10: Okay, they're doing this on purpose.
14: Of course they are. Do you think they just happen to write these things? They know what they're doing. They look forward to it. When you're in small market TV, the only things you have to look forward to, they give you some elation from having to cover things like murders and deaths, is alliteration and puns. They live on this kind of stuff.
4: They came and cut this lock off.
0: A pair of thieves caught on camera breaking into a ball field last Saturday night and stealing the West Sacramento Little League's lawnmower.
4: It's a brand new mower. We use it to take care of the fields and try to give these kids a nice, you know, level playing field to play on.
14: If you're stealing a John Deere lawnmower, what are you doing with it?
10: You know, if Karen Bass were in charge, when they were stealing the copper wire out of the city lights, causing neighborhoods to go into the dark, she said, let's come up with lights that are solar powered so there's no copper wire to steal. If she were in charge of this Little League, she'd say, instead of let's put the person in jail for stealing the lawnmower, she would say, let's switch to AstroTurf.
14: I thought you can't do AstroTurf in West Sacramento because it gets too hot in the summer.
10: I don't know. I see high schools and playgrounds all over the place with AstroTurf now.
0: Matthew Hodge is the team's field maintenance coordinator. He says the Little League used money from fundraisers and donations to pay for the junk.
14: Think how many bake sales they had to do to buy that lawnmower.
10: A lot of calories.
0: To pay for the John Deere riding mower that costs more than $3,000.
4: You know, it's sad because it's for the children.
0: Security camera video shows the crooks pulling up to West Sacramento's.
14: There is so much fundraising that has to happen in any kind of youth sports organization. Even when I was in marching band, at one point we had to go bring the box of candy to my parents' office. Oh, can you sell these and give us some money because there's not enough funding for this?
10: Oh, it's nonstop.
14: It's all the time. Gosh, I remember being in seventh grade and we were being encouraged to sell magazines to our parents.
10: Why do we pay a fortune to live here when they don't pay a fortune in other states if we send the kids as door-to-door salesmen?
0: Pulling up to West Sacramento's Memorial Park just after 9 at night in a light-colored SUV.
4: It looked like it had a hitch and a smaller trailer with a toolbox in the front of the trailer.
0: Two men then walk up to the grassy area where the mower was parked behind a locked fence. One was wearing shorts, the other wearing denim overalls.
4: I think they have a...
14: Well, I guess they gotta look the part.
10: Yeah, they got robbed by Hillbilly Jim.
4: I think they have a recognizable walk and kind of look to them.
0: The duo then wheeled the mower down the walkway and loaded into their...
14: All right, which one of them was named Cletus?
10: I think both of them.
0: and loaded into their trailer before taking off.
4: In and out, total about 10 minutes.
5: Hustle out, hustle back.
0: Hundreds of kids play ball on this very lush green grass every season.
5: A lot of work goes in these fields, and to have something like that happen, it's just really disappointing.
6: That helps kids, like, do good stuff on the field.
0: And 9-year-old team member Christian has a strong message for the thieves.
6: You're a bad person, and don't do that ever again, and give it back.
10: Boy, does that kid have a lot to learn.
8: You heard Christian. Give it back, right? The league says it's filed a police report. They're hoping someone can identify the suspects from that video, this video right here. They're also planning on putting an AirTag, Marley, on the mower if they ever get it back.
9: Right. You can really see those suspects pretty.
14: You have to put an AirTag on a lawnmower in California. So just it's come to this.
10: Wait till that kid's dad sits him down. Now, Billy, let me tell you about a place called Oakland. It's not just lawnmowers, Billy. It's also Kias.
13: I said, hell no, baby boy. Let me get up on out of here.
10: If you'd like to email the show, you can do so at johnnydontlikeshow@gmail.com. 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
22: Charges against a Pasadena doctor who drove his family off a cliff in Northern California have been dropped. More from Jason Nathanson.
27: Dr. Dharmesh Patel drove his car off the 300-foot Devil's Slide Cliff in San Mateo County in 2023 with his wife and two kids inside. Everyone survived. His lawyers say he suffered a psychotic break and Patel was ordered into a 2-year mental health diversion program. With the program over, the judge in San Mateo Monday dismissed the attempted murder charges against Patel. His wife had pleaded with the judge for leniency in the case, and she was by his side in court.
22: A former San Diego County Sheriff's deputy was sentenced Tuesday to nearly 5 years in federal prison for violating a detainee's civil rights. Chris Powers reports.
34: A federal judge sentenced 45-year-old Jeremiah Flores to 4 years and 9 months after he was convicted of shoving a heavily restrained inmate headfirst into a wall, causing serious injuries, and then falsifying records to cover up the incident. Flores was fired last month following an internal investigation. The San Diego County Sheriff's Office emphasized that his actions, quote, do not reflect the values of our organization.
22: A heat advisory is now in place for multiple valleys in Los Angeles County. Mark Mayfield fills us in.
35: It'll last through 8 p.m. on Friday. It applies to the Santa Clarita, San Fernando, and San Gabriel valleys, along with the San Gabriel Mountains and the 14 freeway corridor in the Antelope Valley. The National Weather Service is warning of potentially dangerous heat. The affected areas could see highs of up to 105 degrees this week. There's an extreme heat warning for Palm Springs, where it could hit 117.
22: And Mountain View-based Google says their Pixel event will take place in New York City on August 12th. The Made by Google launch event is expected to unveil new colors and a slimmer profile. The new models might also arrive with higher price tags. That's the latest I'm John Fink.
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3: Still looking a bit delayed in downtown LA this morning. That earlier stalled vehicle remains in your left lane on that 10 westbound before San Pedro Street. It also looks like in San Pedro, don't forget about that work cell. Vincent Thomas Bridge westbound from Ferry Street to Harbor Boulevard shut down until 7 a.m. And Cerritos, 91 westbound after the 605, we have a collision off to your right shoulder with delays starting from Bloomfield Avenue.
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4: Studio C, a dimly lit room deep within the bowels of the Armstrong and Getty Communications compound. And Joe is still on vacation, celebrating his 40th wedding anniversary with his wife Judy, and he'll be back in just a couple days. Lots of big news overnight. Maybe I'll start here just before we get into the serious stuff. I don't know much about soccer. Well, the announcers kept calling it one of the best soccer matches in World Cup history that happened yesterday between Argentina, the defending World Cup champ, which features the greatest soccer player of all time, according to most people, Lionel Messi. And they almost lost to Egypt yesterday, and they fell behind 2-0. And at the almost 80-minute mark, they play for 90 minutes more or less, at the almost 80-minute mark, it was still 2-0. And then the defending champions went on a barrage, including Messi scoring a really cool goal, and won 3-2. And I'll tell you what, first time in my life I was ever excited watching soccer and really enjoyed it and got into it, stuff like that. First time that's ever happened to me. And I don't know why, if I've just watched enough to understand enough, or the announcers are doing a good enough job to bring me along, or because it's in the United States or whatever, but that was pretty cool. That was pretty cool. And now they're down to the final eight, which of course the United States is not in. On the match we lost the other day, 30 million people tuned into that in the United States to watch USA soccer. That's the biggest audience for a soccer match ever in the history of the United States. So I don't know if that means we're awakening to the sport or not. I have no idea. Now to the real news that once we get started on, it's going to be hard to stop. Overnight, we bombed the crap out of Iran. And most importantly, Donald Trump said, as far as he's concerned, the MOU, the ceasefire, is over. The whole thing is dead. And that's a major deal for him to announce that because, of course, that was his baby. He and J.D. Vance particularly were out there, as you know, if you've been listening to the show, they were selling it hard there for a couple of days with all kinds of critics on all sides, left, right, and center. I mean, Fox criticized it all day long, in addition to your CNNs and your MSNBCs and your mainstream media. And Trump and Vance pushed it and pushed it and pushed it, and Iran turned out to be exactly what we thought they were. They bombed a couple of ships, a couple more ships. They bombed lots of ships trying to go through the Strait of Hormuz during the ceasefire. And Trump said enough. And earlier in the day, and this didn't get as much attention as the bombing, earlier in the day, the Secretary of the Treasury announced, yeah, you don't get to trade oil anymore. So one of the worst things we did, I think, with the memorandum of understanding was allow them to start making money again off of oil sales before they agreed to any of the stuff we wanted them to agree to. Around nuclear weapons, et cetera, et cetera. They got the money first. Well, this is how they've paid the world back, by bombing ships that try to go through the Strait of Hormuz. So we cut that off. No, they're no longer allowed to sell oil legally. They'll still try to sell it illegally, but their days of legal selling oil are over for now. And then we bombed the crap out of them with a pretty hard strike. I guess we'll find out how big a strike that was when we talk to Mike Lyons a little bit later this morning. But from what I read from the people that I believe in, it was significantly more than we usually do. And then Trump announced the deal's over. As far as he's concerned, we'll play that clip in a little bit. These are nut jobs, and I don't trust them anymore. Behind the scenes, the Wall Street Journal reporting today, which is pretty interesting, the Iranian regime has access to more than half of the missiles and launchers that it had before the conflict. Remember, we had devastated them pretty badly, but it's been, what, 4 or 5 months? And with the help of China and Russia, our good friends, sarcastic, China and Russia, helping them rebuild their missile rocket capability, they've got more than half of what they started with. So they're in shape to wage war, no doubt. And this is the most important part. People close to the talks say there has been no substantive progress made yet by the U.S. and Iranian teams on the final nuclear agreement. The important stuff, the you don't get to have a nuclear weapon, we're going to sit down and have a serious conversation about it. They've made no progress on that. Zero as of yesterday, which is what most of us predicted. They were going to take the money and they were going to continue to try to get a nuclear weapon, which I hope Trump has finally woken up to. Again, we'll play the clips and we'll see if this time he means it. Back to the Wall Street Journal. With technical talks on the issue barely commencing, they barely even started talking about the what happens to the uranium. Do you get to have a peaceful enriching program, inspectors, all the important stuff that most of us were screaming about, saying the important stuff is the important stuff. You have to get that first. Then you give them the money. You can't give them the money and expect them to then sit down and seriously negotiate away their opportunity to have a nuclear weapon. So that's where the whole thing is. Books will be written someday. I hope I live long enough to read them explaining why J.D. Vance a week and a half ago, 2 weeks ago, came out and said, you know what's really cool is the IRGC now realizes it was a mistake all those years to be an enemy of the United States, and they now want to just be a regular country. I mean, that was just childlike, either lying or your wishes being the father of your thoughts, blindness or something. I don't even know what that is. Naive at a level that J.D. Vance is way too smart to be that naive. I don't know what he was talking about. But anyway, Iran turned out to be who we thought Iran was. So we got a lot more on that. And some of the stuff Trump said was really interesting. The only thing is, does he mean it? Does he actually recognize he's dealing with violent, nihilistic kooks? Remember when he called them crazy effers a couple of months back? He was right then. He was right when he called them crazy MFers. Not what he and JD were saying a couple of weeks ago. You know, it's cool. They've come around. I'm dealing with some good people. They want the same thing as we want. I don't get it. And Trump is at the big NATO summit right now, and he is sitting with Zelensky and taking questions as we speak about the Ukraine-Russia war, different war, also very important to the world. And we'll bring you any of the breaking news out of that, and I guarantee there will be some. I was just looking at the group picture for NATO, you know, and all the talk since Trump's first term about NATO being the greatest alliance in world history and Trump not valuing it. And my take has always been they don't value it. They didn't value it first. They don't even support it themselves. So I was looking at that group picture. You got Trump and is it 37 other world leaders, 38 countries, I think, in NATO, something in that area. And you got all those world leaders there, Trump standing there. And the reality is, because I saw the numbers yesterday, we always have been NATO, and at least for the foreseeable future, we're NATO until they spend a lot more money. We contribute almost $900 billion, $900 billion to the NATO operation, whereas all of those other countries, the other 37, 38, 36, whatever countries it is, are good for about $550 billion. So that's where that is. That's why the commander of NATO is always an American. It should be, because it's our military that's keeping the thing powerful enough to have any effect on the world. Oh, by the way, the Secretary General of NATO, which is a foreigner, often with a thick accent, he actually backed Trump this morning when he was asked about our attacks on Iran overnight. The NATO Secretary General said, well, the United States had no choice. Iran violated the agreement, et cetera, which is really, really good news. And the first time NATO has said anything positive about this, really, that I can remember since the beginning. I was just watching Fox and Friends a little bit ago, and Trump's former White House press spokesman, what's her name, the blonde, I don't remember her name, she said that there's very little chance, based on her reporting, that Europe ponies up any ships or anything to try to force the Strait of Hormuz open, though. So while NATO might be on board with we had to hit them, they're not willing to like put any skin in the game in terms of trying to open the strait. By the way, as far as opening the strait, there was some reporting that came out over the weekend that I had not heard. Trump was fully on board with forcing open the strait with our military, using the U.S. military might to get that dang thing open, which we would be able to do. It would be violent. It'd be kinetic, and we'd probably lose guys. But Trump was willing to do that and had made the decision, and Saudi Arabia intervened and said, no, please don't do that. Absolutely don't do that. And we backed off, which is its own interesting story that I look forward to reading the details about someday when these books, history books, are written by people that were involved in the negotiations. But there is a lot going on around this whole thing. And the big question is, has Donald Trump finally had his eyes opened to, maybe with Putin and the Iranians, that everybody's not like a New York real estate developer? They're not in it for their own financial interest. They aren't going to do a deal that's in their that favors them. They don't care about that. They have other weird goals. With Putin, it's being the next Peter the Great and expanding Russia and all this sort of stuff. With the mullahs in Iran, obviously we know that. It's some sort of strange version of Islam that they believe in, where they want to kill all the Jews and bring about paradise or something. That's not like dealing with a land developer who just wants 5% more than you offered. You can't make deals with these crazy people. And I hope he's finally realized that. Speaking of crazy people and Trump calling him that, let's open the show officially so you can hear that. I'm Jack Armstrong. He's Joe Getty. This is the official opening of the show. On this, it is Wednesday, July 8th, year 2026. According to the FCC, we are supposed to start the show at mark.
2: Because he's fired Don, is the MOU dead?
5: It's a very interesting question. To me, I think it's over. I don't want to deal with them anymore. They're scum. You know what scum is? They're scum. They're sick people. They're led by sick people. And they're vicious, violent people. And if they had a nuclear weapon, they'd use it. As far as I'm concerned, it's over.
4: That's a major deal. I mean, obviously, they were touting that as a huge diplomatic breakthrough and proof of the art of the deal and all kinds of different things just a couple of weeks ago. And now he's saying it's dead. And these guys are scum. And later he calls them kooks, which we'll play that clip. And he said, I think the most important part of this whole story, and I don't know how many of you believe this, I believe it wholeheartedly, if they had a nuclear weapon, they would use it, which obviously would be the biggest thing that's happened in world history. If they used aggressively a nuclear weapon on Israel or the United States, it's a big deal. This is a big deal. This is not just your normal Middle East dust up that you can ignore. Anyway, we've got a lot more on that coming up later. He is taking questions in Turkey right now at the NATO summit. So there'll probably be news made while we're on the air today. We've got headlines on the way. Please stay here.
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10: I love my Solair infrared grill. 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And it does the greatest job on steaks. I'm going to do some flat irons this week. It does a great job on chicken, including chicken breasts. I have a video on my social media at Randy Wang Radio on Instagram and Facebook. You can see me doing some sausages on there. I'm going to put up some videos of some chicken breasts later this week. Even does a great job on shrimp, on veggies. The grill heats up to 1,000 degrees in just 3 minutes, which, you know what's the side effect of that? The grill heats up so quickly, and I'm not taking 25 minutes before I actually put something on there. My propane tank is lasting way longer than I thought it would. Big fan of this thing. 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
1: So we are going to talk to our old friend David Drucker. He's now with the Dispatch about the rise of democratic socialists. But I got plenty of stuff that has nothing to do with war or politics. Like, I definitely want to get to this piece they had in the New York Times over the weekend about how they think they are wrong about the 8 hours of sleep thing being the right number for people, which is worth hearing about. The sleep stuff they had in this article, as a guy who doesn't get enough sleep and wants to know more about the importance of sleep, I thought it was really, really interesting. So I'll definitely get to that this hour. First, let's check the headlines, though, with Heather Myers. Heather.
2: Yeah, good morning. We have major breaking news coming to us this morning from that NATO summit. From CNN, Trump says ceasefire over after U.S. and Iran trade strikes. From the Washington Post, same story framed like this. Trump says ceasefire is over, calling its leaders scum. And from ABC News, oil prices jump nearly 6% after Trump says ceasefire with Iran is over.
1: Still at 70-something a dollars a barrel, though, oil. So it's way below the scary numbers we were talking about earlier in the war. The question is whether this is just a negotiating tactic from Trump, the whole we're out of the MOU, or by the end of the day, he will say it's back on and he'll say the IRGC came to me and they sound very sincere. And I think this time they're ready to talk if he falls for it yet again.
2: And there's more news coming to us from the same summit. From CNBC, Trump says he doesn't want anything to do with Spain. Cut off all trade, he says.
1: Right, and he did that like just off the top of his head. We've got the clip of that. It's pretty funny. We'll play that for you later.
2: CBS News, DOJ threatens criminal action against states that allow non-citizens to vote.
1: Well, they should.
2: Seems obvious.
1: They should. The non-citizens shouldn't vote. They should have criminal action against states that allow it. My sentence was non-understandable. Heather?
2: From NBC News, prosecution shows video showing suspect in Charlie Kirk shooting on campus before the attack.
1: Yeah, I don't have any doubt that he's the guy that did it, but I know some of the conspiracy people out there don't think it's him.
2: From CNN, reflecting pool being drained again as Trump administration tries once more to fix landmark.
1: Nah.
2: That's a story that's not going away. Yep. News Nation now, 80-year-old man caught with 345 pounds of cocaine.

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4: A California federal prosecutor has resigned after being accused of helping ICE with deportation cases, which he denies. Rob Fuentes, now running for Fresno City Council and formerly an assistant U.S. attorney, faced criticism from other Democrats who said he helped with deportations. Fuentes says he left his job after being put on administrative leave for speaking out against ICE and claims he was pushed out by the Trump administration. Rent costs in San Francisco are hitting record-setting levels. A new report from online rental marketplace Zumper finds that the median price for a one-bedroom in San Francisco last month hit a record high of $4,060 a month. That's a 22% increase from the same time last year, which is the largest jump in the nation. And California has approved a new program to help rideshare drivers switch to electric cars. The program, set to start later this year, will offer money for buying new or used zero-emission vehicles and help with charging costs. That's the latest. I'm John Fink.
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6: And as soon as it appeared, it is now gone. That stall in downtown LA has cleared off of the 10 westbound after Central Avenue. Still a little bit slow from the 60, but that is quickly improving. Mid-City, however, we still have eyes on a conked out car in your left lane. 10 westbound before you hit Crenshaw Boulevard with about a 5-minute delay. And Seal Beach, car fire. The 405 northbound before Seal Beach Boulevard has 3 right lanes blocked for now.
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1: We are told that America is exceptional because we are richer, stronger, more powerful than everyone else. The truth, my friends, is that America is exceptional because here, nothing is fixed into place. The frontier may be closed, we may have walked on the moon, but the work of fulfilling the values first enshrined in the Declaration of Independence, that work endures, and it belongs to us all. It belongs too to our newest Americans, those standing here with me today, all of whom were recently naturalized.
2: So that's the mayor of New York City. Maybe you've heard of him, this guy, Mamdani. And he is a democratic socialist, and he is the leader of that movement, I guess. And they are on the march, and they've won a bunch of primaries, of course, across the country, including another one, last weekend in Colorado. And then you've got the issue of, has the momentum of that crowd, the most progressive part of the Democratic Party, moved from the whole sexuality, gay, trans stuff to the Israel anti-Semitic thing? Is that the driving force? These are all interesting questions. For David Drucker, who's a senior writer with the Dispatch and follows this sort of stuff. How are you, David?
3: I'm good. How are you?
2: How do you tell what's actually happening in America versus what's happening on Twitter? Because it's very easy to get misled by online stuff, and things seem bigger than they are, or more people seem angrier than they are. How do you tell what's actually happening?
3: Yeah, well, look, I mean, I think sometimes, you know, we make the mistake of saying it's only about this or only about that, when in truth, you know, it can be about everything, and these answers can be, you know, complex, which, of course, is really annoying to people.
2: right.
3: You know, what I will say, you know, in covering campaigns and traveling the country, I mean, voters are broadly concerned about the same things, and they usually are always concerned about the same things. In this case, it's affordability. It's a sense of you know, being upset that Washington isn't working in the way they want it to work, political volatility. There are some concerns about public safety, depending on, you know, the community you're in. The differences are, how do you deal with that? How do you fix these problems? Who are the right political leaders in the right, you know, what party, right? So when I'm in Indiana and Kentucky, yeah, they're talking about the affordability issue, and they're talking about, you know, the sense that Washington isn't working properly. But their answer generally is, you know, people should follow the lead of President Donald Trump more and stop fighting with him if you're a Republican, and the problem are the Democrats. Right now I'm in Michigan. I'm covering the Democratic Senate primary, so I'm talking to Democratic voters. And affordability is top of mind for everybody. The real problem, from their perspective, President Donald Trump and the Republicans. And you know, one of the reasons why El Said, Dr. Abdul El Said, who's the progressive candidate in this primary, he says he's not a socialist, but he's a progressive. His big message, and he just says it over and over again, is, you know, take money out of politics, put money in your pocket, pass Medicare for all, right? And if you look at the rise of Donald Trump and the Republican populace, where they agree is they would constantly talk about special interests and money in politics as being the problem, as causing all of the corruption. And so, again, it's Americans generally identifying the same problems but coming up with different solutions, because obviously if you're a Republican, the idea of single-payer nationalized health care is anathema, and there are all sorts of problems with it. And then, finally, we get to this issue of Israel. And I think there's no doubt that there is a strain of anti-Semitism on the left that's stronger than the strain of anti-Semitism on the right, that they exist on both the right and the left. No doubt the strain of being against Israel is much stronger on the left than, you know, some of the online voices we see in that regard on the right. But for some voters, and we don't know yet because the polling can be really complex, and most Jewish voters in every state in America are Democrats, is for some voters, I think the idea of demonizing AIPAC and being anti-Israel is code for I'm against the status quo and the establishment.
2: Right.
3: But for other voters, it's just a case of Jew hate and being against Israel and giving no agency to the Palestinians who committed atrocities on October 7th, Palestinians in southern Lebanon who are threatening Israel's security, and agency to the Iranians who are paying for all of this and themselves threatening Israel's existence. And so it can be an amalgam of all of this. I will tell you, I mean, Dr. Al-Sayed is unapologetically and open about his opposition to Israel's existence as a Jewish state. And Haley Stevens, who is the establishment candidate in this race, in a cycle where it's not good to be an establishment Democratic candidate in a Democratic primary, says the key difference between us is that I support Israel's right to exist, and he doesn't. And he doesn't try and weasel out of that.
2: I saw the clip from the debate last night, and I mean, that's something to have a guy standing on a stage who says, I don't believe Israel should exist.
3: Yeah, and there are a lot of Democratic candidates like that in some form or another. I think that's very concerning. You know, if you're an American Jew, or you're an American Christian or an American atheist who cares about Israel's security and thinks the U.S.-Israel alliance is good for American national security, all of this should be very concerning. But, you know, aside from that, this to me is very part and parcel of what we've seen over the past, you know, 20 years. I remember in 08, Barack Obama as a candidate for president saying that he would talk to the Ayatollahs in Iran. And, we, you know, people that were a part of the foreign policy establishment flipped out. You can't put American prestige at risk by talking to these murderers. And then we saw President Trump as a candidate talk about, you know, his willingness to talk to Iran and do deals. And then being willing to meet with Kim Jong-un, one of the biggest rogue, you know, murdering leaders in the world, and lending American credibility to this jagoff. And the foreign policy establishment flipped out, but he went and did it. And there are many American voters who, after 9/11 and the war in Iraq and the Great Recession, felt like all of the things we were doing that we were supposed to do weren't working. And so maybe these things we're not supposed to do won't work, but it's time to try these things. And in that regard, I don't think you can automatically say that some of these socialist or progressive candidates that have these, you know, sort of weird views, you know, from certain perspectives anyway, are necessarily going to be rejected by voters.
2: Yeah, I think you're onto something with this idea that it's people who just don't like the status quo, and so they get lumped into socialist or whatever category. Sometimes there are actual socialists out there, no doubt. But, you know, like we saw with the rise of Macron or Trump himself or whatever, it's people that just, I want something different. So I'm willing to try something wildly different. Because on the socialist front, unless things have changed a ton, my whole life of following politics, when Gallup would poll all kinds of different qualities about candidates, socialist would always finish dead last. Among, like, every other possible thing you could be with socialist would finish last. So how's this fit?
3: Well, look, I think, first of all, you know, we have to try to understand what Americans think when they hear socialist. A lot of this is coming from upwardly mobile, let me back up here because I'm using the wrong terminology. A lot of this that we have seen in these House districts with the rise of self-professed socialists and Democratic Socialists of America affiliated candidates, they're winning these elections because of educated white voters, many of whom came from financially well-off or at least, you know, very solid middle-class families. These are not destitute, down-and-out people, but they're people that believe that their college educations and their professional credentials should buy them more mobility and more financial independence, and they're unhappy. And so, you know, you hear a candidate who says, Medicare for all, we're going to give you a bunch of free stuff, and they think it's all free, and that's great. The other people, no, we're going to tax the rich, tax the billionaires, take their wealth. And so these are not people that are for higher taxes. They're for higher taxes on other people.
2: Right.
3: These are people that feel, and by the way, this is, you know, separately, well, this is a public policy question that should be addressed when people feel immobile, when people feel like they can't get ahead. You know, we can browbeat them, but this is an issue that needs to be addressed. But aside from that, I don't think they're looking at this as a system or as a set of policies that are going to reduce their freedoms and make it harder for them to get ahead. They think it's going to make it easier for them to order $7 lattes and have a nice loft in Brooklyn. And I mean that, it sounds like I'm being flippant, but I'm not, because these are people, when you look at a lot of these House districts, it's not the non-white voters that are turning out establishment and traditional Democratic incumbents or candidates. It's a lot of these, you know, college educated, graduate degree educated, PhD educated white voters who don't feel like they're being adequately compensated for all the work they've put in. And so it's a public policy question, but it also suggests that they don't think they're voting to live in Eastern Europe. They think that this is how they're going to get the American dream that capitalism was supposed to give them.
2: How are there enough of those people, though, you know, graduate degree, white, overeducated in degrees where you can't actually make a living? How is there enough of those people to have this much effect on one of the major parties?
3: Well, look, our politics is very balkanized. So you're talking a few House districts, but a few, you know, it's the old rule in journalism, three is a trend. But, you know, we're seeing this, Denver's first district. Let's just get out of New York for a minute. It's a very, very blue district, right? And you have, you know, multiple candidates, in some cases, other cases, it's a head to head. But, you know, our politics are balkanized. These people are in very blue districts. We've further redistricted on both sides. And so it's very easy to end up with, candidates like this. It's very to me reminiscent of the Tea Party on the Republican side in 2010, 2014, where you get these anti-establishment conservative populists, and they were running a smaller government and lower taxes, and I'm sure they tangentially, I'm sure they believe that, but really,
2: did we just lose David?
3: Beating up the established Republican Party. It was all about fighting the establishment, beating up the established Republican Party. And, you know, we saw the effect on the GOP for a few years that led us to President Trump.
2: David Drucker's senior writer with the Dispatch. I think you're right about all that stuff, David. And I don't always think you're always right about everything, but I think you're right about everything you said today, and I appreciate your time.
3: Anytime. Thank you.
2: Yeah, I absolutely think that. I mean, I'm worried about the embrace of socialism by young people, no doubt about it. But I think it's driven by just I don't like the way things are. Throw it at the wall and see what sticks. Anti-current power structure. I think that there's just a ton of that energy all over the place, all over Western civilization, as we've seen all kinds of governments brought down. Macron's such a good example of that, but we don't have time to get into that now. And I love that. Yeah. So these are people that they already have a great life. You grew up middle upper class or upper class. You got a graduate degree at a fancy college that isn't worth anything, and you feel like you should have a better life than you have. And so you're voting for socialists, not fully understanding what is even going on there. I like the idea of the guy says, I'm not a socialist, but I want Medicare for all. That's hilarious. There are actual Marxists out there, there's no doubt about that, who want to slip all this in through the back door or front door or however they can get it going, but. Man, these are interesting times to live through for all Western democracies, really. I'm sure we'll be talking about that more in the coming days. That race up in Michigan is super interesting. We got a clip from the debate last night. We'll play a little bit later. Do you get a lot of phone calls that you don't recognize the number, so you don't answer them, and then they don't leave a message, and it's clearly a spam sort of phone call or a scam sort of phone call? I get texts, phone calls, emails just like you do. Or I don't get near as many as I did, thank goodness, thanks to Incogni. 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
15: For years, we've been talking about both the positive and negative effects of being on social media. And I would say, by and large, for older adults, social media is net positive. Not all positive, but net positive. Helps them keep in touch with friends and stay social. But for younger people, social media use, especially heavy use, tends to be net negative. In fact, according to this year's World Happiness Report, youth who use social media more than 5 hours a day reported a lower level of well-being. And researchers who study this sort of thing found that many teens wish these platforms didn't even exist, and yet they can't seem to stop using them. Experts we talked to largely suggested 2 things. 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
1: So, going to talk about sleep here. This article, this guest essay was in the New York Times over the weekend by some doctor with the latest sleep science. And I find sleep to be interesting, and I don't get enough of it. I live on less than I should, and I know that's really, really bad for me. But the headline of this was, you may not need 8 hours of sleep, which obviously has never been a hard, fast rule. It's some people need 9, some people need 7, etc. And it's bad for you if you don't get enough sleep. Reports find that adults with the highest mortality rates were those who slept 9 to 11 hours a night, though. Getting more sleep is killing more people. Getting, well, 9 to 11, I can't say too much because you don't know how much anybody needs. And there's all kinds of other things that might go along with it. But when they broke down the meta-analysis, that means lots and lots and lots of sleep studies from around the world and really big bulk studies as opposed to little individual studies, they found that there's a higher mortality rate among the 9 to 11 hour crowd than there is the 5 to 7 hour crowd, which is really interesting. The risk rose with short sleep. The study did not find much difference in all-cause mortality between 6 and 7 hours a night. So, we know it's bad for all kinds of stuff with your brain and proteins and this and that, and there might be some link with dementia, but in terms of just dying, which is, I think, something most of us are trying to avoid, more people are dying between 9 and 11 hours of sleep a night than there are between 6 and 7. The problem with any kind of study like this is the sort of person who's sleeping 10 hours a night has all kinds of other different lifestyle patterns. Probably not going to the gym, probably not exercising, probably depressed, probably all kinds of things that also would lead to earlier death than people who sleep less. Sleep quality and the regularity of the routine may matter more than the duration of sleep. A consistent, good quality 6.5 hours a night, that's probably what I average when I'm doing it right, is 6.5 hours, in which you go to bed around the same time every evening, probably carries less risk than a fragmented, anxious 8-hour routine or pattern in which sleep varies wildly night to night. So 6.5 of consistent, good quality at the same time every day, they think, is better than 8 hours that is not that good and your pattern varies a lot. Persistent short sleep duration, that's defined as less than 6 hours. And man, I don't need much sleep, but I get less than 6 and I'm struggling. When you start to get older, is associated with a 30% increased dementia risk compared to normal sleep duration. I've got some more numbers around this that are pretty interesting, but that's the one that really got my attention. And if you're getting less than 6, that's really not much sleep. But the ties with dementia on that are highly troubling. I don't know how you live on less than 6 consistently. I've done it for weeks at a time, and it almost made me insane. We bombed the heck out of Iran yesterday. What does that mean? We'll talk to Mike Lyons in hour two, among other things. 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
7: KABC.
6: The former chief of staff for Governor Newsom will learn her fate in a matter of weeks.
7: Dana Williamson took a plea deal and pleaded guilty for her role in a scheme to steal $250,000 from a dormant political account that had belonged to Javier Becerra. Williamson dodged a courtroom multiple times after she was indicted back in November of 2025 because she needed a liver transplant. The one-time California political insider, which many called a party animal, will now be sentenced on November 9th. She faces more than 30 years in prison and more than $1 million in fines. I'm Jason Campidonia.
6: A private prison company is selling two of California's largest ICE detention centers to the federal government. Daniel Martindale reports.
8: CoreCivic announced it sold the facilities to the U.S. Department of Homeland Security for $1.5 billion. It is selling the Otay Mesa Detention Center in San Diego County and the California City Detention Center in Kern County. The company estimates it will net a profit of $1.1 billion from the sales. The Otay Mesa facility has nearly 2,000 beds. The newly opened Kern County facility has more than 2,500 beds.
6: Republican candidate for California Governor Steve Hilton, siding with many Democrats, wants to keep landline phone service in California. Tammy Trujillo reports.
9: Hilton is urging the federal government not to let AT&T end landline service for thousands of homes and businesses. The FCC recently moved toward letting the company cease landline service. Hilton says ending service could hurt rural residents who rely on landlines for emergencies and says the state should decide if landlines are still needed. AT&T says it will only end service where strong wireless coverage exists and promises no one will lose phone or 911 service. Landlines won't be phased out until at least June of 2027.
6: And Meta has a new AI image generator and it's angering some users. Muse Image can use photos from accounts that are set to public. Owners of those photos will automatically be tagged, and critics tell The Verge it's another example of Meta's shaky relationship with privacy. That's the latest. I'm John Fink.
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11: In Hollywood, you're going to encounter a stalled vehicle in your second lane from the left. You'll find it on the 101 southbound before Vermont Avenue with a little bit of a backup from Western. As you head into Castaic, there's also a conked out car on the center divider of the 5 southbound at Templin Highway. And at least in Sun Valley, some good news there, that earlier stall is finally cleared. Some delays remain on the 5 southbound before you hit the 170.
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4: The U.S. response has increased intensity. 8 times as many targets were hit compared to the last time the U.S. responded to Iran firing on ships in the Strait. The targets include some 60 Revolutionary Guard small boats. CENTCOM also says the strikes included defense systems, command and control networks, coastal radar sites, and anti-ship capabilities. And we have video of the U.S. strikes hitting in Bandar Abbas. Iran responded by firing into their neighbors, Kuwait and Bahrain. The official Iranian news agency claims to have hit some 85 targets in those countries. Details on the number of targets are not confirmed by other sources, but sirens sounded in Kuwait and Bahrain.
5: No, this isn't a rerun. We aren't still on vacation and you're listening to old shows. We are back and this is new. We are back at war with Iran, it would seem. Iran struck several ships in the Strait, violating the MOU, according to Trump, which he says is now dead. We hit Iran pretty hard. I guess we'll find out how hard when we ask Mike Lyons here in a second. And then Iran struck the countries around them as they like to do. Where it goes from now, I do not know. Welcome, Mike Lyons, to the Armstrong and Getty Show again. Mike served with various military organizations in both the United States and Europe throughout his career. Got his degree from the United States Military Academy at West Point. Hey, Mike, what did you think of this? How big a deal was this? How hard a strike? Was this just a little love tap, a let you know we're still paying attention, or did we hit them hard?
6: Yeah, thanks for having me back. I've always thought that this has been the end of escalation management from the very beginning. So I published an article in the Wall Street Journal about that, and CENTCOM is reporting 80 targets hit with precision munitions. So this is not a proportional response back. This is not a tit for tat. What we had been doing good in the past. And so I think that's a good sign. I do believe now it just gets back to, what are those targets? So it looks like Iranian air defense systems, command and control networks, the coastal radar sites, those are so key. It looks like some of their anti-ship missile capabilities now are more out in the open. And Iran Revolutionary Guard Corps, I mean, the small boats, it just shows you the target-rich environment it is from a military perspective. When we stop, probably stops too soon, And it looks like our response back is disproportional.
5: Well, Trump just said a few minutes ago, we're probably going to hit him hard again tonight. So you're saying there's plenty of stuff to hit.
6: Yeah, no question. And I think, you've got to figure out a way still to, make sure that it's not completely destroyed when the country's, when we finally move this thing forward. And so I'm for this, this repairable deterrence, going after some of their revenue capabilities, but not necessarily destroying entire oil fields and entire things, but they're quasi-military targets that would make them very easy to repair when the time comes, but set them back when it comes to trying to raise revenue and things like that. So there's still many military targets to hit, many to go after, and we're at the cleanup phase of that now, I think.
5: So there was some reporting over the weekend that Trump had decided a while back we were going to use our military and force that strait back open, and Saudi Arabia talked him out of it. So I guess that still might be on the table if Iran's not willing to, stop firing on ships.
6: Yeah, that would really ramp up with our off tempo, the pace that our military is working. We'd have to bring maybe some more destroyers and cruisers into the region, even though we have 3 carrier strike groups right now. That they're more focused on the aircraft and the carrier themselves. But that's, a mission that we could do. It could take months. But it means really softening up any of the coastal batteries that seem to exist that are there. The fact that they can get off any shots whatsoever, either using drones or any kind of, precision munitions, just shows they still have this capability.
5: Well, Trump's over there talking to all the NATO leaders, the big NATO meeting, and the NATO Secretary General said this morning that what the United States did was perfectly appropriate, had to be done.
6: Yeah.
5: I mean, and that's not the way NATO's really been talking about this whole Iran operation the whole time. So is there any chance we get any help from any of our NATO allies on this at this point?
6: Yeah, I Mark Brunet's influence on Trump, to me, is a masterclass on how to manage him, right? All these other NATO leaders just can't manage Trump, right? Macron thinks he's smarter than him. The Germans tried, to be more technical, let's say. Keir Starmer, he failed miserably. But I think Rutte's, cracks the code. He validates them publicly. As soon as Trump got on with that, the MOU is over, Rutte couldn't say it any quicker. I'm with you in the same breath, right? Mm. So very clearly, he's kind of a Trump whisperer when it comes to that. Now, the downside is that he's really only managing him. He's not, maybe not advising him, but he at least speaks his language. He's not trying to be Macron. He's not trying to be some other leader that's trying to be Trump's peer. He lets kind of Trump be Trump. And I think from what we are right now, I think that's still a good thing. I think it's a good thing for NATO. I think it's going to keep the United States, well inside of NATO.
5: Yeah, Trump's talking as we're talking to you. So he's saying more things like we may put the blockade on the Strait of Hormuz back in place. Mm-hmm. So we might be back to where we were 2.5 weeks ago by the end of tonight.
6: Yeah, the whipsawing is challenging for the military going back and forth. Again, the blockade just means repositioning some of those ships. I think most of the military community that I had spoken to didn't think we had finished the job, so to speak. We gave the president enough leverage to start to talk. I think he needed that for making sure that oil prices didn't go crazy and he was, keeping one eye on the politics of this. But I think those in the military, we felt that it really wasn't finished, that this campaign should have gone on longer than 37 days is really what it went on for. It should have went on at least 45, even 60. It should have had a better logical conclusion with a clear sign of U.S. victory.
5: Well, the Wall Street Journal is reporting today is that they were making no progress whatsoever, like zero on the whole details around nuclear weapons, which is what the whole war was about. So, which doesn't surprise me in the least. So what's the worst case scenario? Worst case scenario, obviously, is that Iran gets a nuclear weapon. But we prosecute this war. We continue to go forward and put pressure on us. What should we watch out for that could go wrong?
6: Well, they had some kind of internal revolution, and you have this humanitarian crisis that exists inside because the country, because it implodes, the United States gets blamed for that or something. I don't think we have to worry about, there's potentially like some of our military targets, but there's not a situation that I could see that we're in trouble now, unless the Chinese decide to enter the picture, if they decide, which I think should have been part of the MOU anyway. I think that we should have made sure that no other countries were going to come in and assist Iran. That MOU is all front loaded for the Iranians. It was, all the United States activities were on the backside of it. And we don't want the Chinese in there. We don't want any other countries in there. And we also need stronger Gulf states to make sure that they're focused on making sure we take this to the end. But what goes wrong, I think the real challenge would be more inside of Iran. Humanitarian crisis. 90 million people is a lot to feed and keep watered. And if the Iranian government collapses, how do they do that?
5: Yeah, that's a good point. So also part of the Wall Street Journal reporting today was that Iran has gotten back a fair amount of their capability. Was that with the help of China and Russia that they rebuilt all that stuff?
6: I think they just basically took it out of the mountains and they had a lot to begin with. And again, from a scale perspective, they still can't deploy hundreds at a time. But when you have a lot, when you sneak, take 1,000 rockets, let's say, or 1,000 missiles and hide them in the mountains and hide them in places. If you look at the geography of Iran, easy to do. And all that they're doing now is just deploying those that are out there. So that's where there's more targets for us to kind of go after. I think that's really what happened. There's no industrial capability to fix anything. That's not really on the table. It's the fact that it just shows you the level of ballistic missile capability they always had. Tens of thousands of missiles that they had ready, that had built and been ready for this fight.
5: Are any of those countries surrounding Iran that keep getting hit by the Iranians going to finally, like, really join us in this battle?
6: No, that's another great question. And, it just shows you how Middle Eastern politics are, more in some ways based on religion. A lot of it has to do with that. The Shia Sunni divide that exists in that part of the world. You can't change the geography, right? I mean, Qatar and the UAE are doing what they can to avoid the straits, right? They're building tunnels and things like that. But they should have been building them before. The Saudis already did that. They've got a pipeline going to the Red Sea. But the politics are just not what we're used to, and that they recognize that they are what they are.
5: Well, I have a feeling there's a chance we might be talking to you again later this week after a couple of more rounds of strikes in Iran. Mike Lyons, military analyst. You can follow him on Twitter at M-A-J, as in Major, at Major M-A-J Mike Lyons. I go there whenever something happens to see what you thought about it. Thanks, Mike.
6: Thanks for having me.
5: The war's back on, I think, clearly. Well, let's play this just because we got a moment. Find my sheet here. Play 42.
7: To me, I think it's over. I don't want to deal with them anymore. They're scum. You know what scum is? They're scum. They're sick people. They're led by sick people. There's something wrong with them. They're cuckoo. As far as I'm concerned, it's over.
5: That he was asked about the MOU, the Memorandum of Understanding, that, you know, brought about the 60-day ceasefire, and they get their money back before we start the nuclear talks, which never happened. Shock, shock, shock. Trump saying it's over. They're cuckoo. It's over. I hope he means it, because he says this sort of stuff about Putin or the mullahs or the IRGC. And then, you know, by the end of the day, he'll say, no, he talked to a guy and he sounds like he's it's really exciting. J.D. Vance will come out and say, you know, it's really cool. Is they now understand that they've been doing the wrong thing all these years, which was just the lamest thing that has ever come out of J.D. Vance's mouth. Ugh. Anyway, does Trump change his tune on this? I do not know. We'll have more on this topic a little bit later, partially because Trump's talking about it as we speak. So we got other stuff on the way I want to get to. We didn't play enough of the Mamdani 4th of July address. I've got some stuff on exercise, a little more on that sleep study that I wanted to get to. So stick around, please.
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1: I don't even know if it's a game or a match. Do you call it a soccer game or a soccer match? Or do you, can you use both? Anyway, a number of people are calling it one of the best of those that's ever occurred in the World Cup. Yesterday, Argentina, the defending World Cup champ, was down 2-0 at like the 80-minute mark. They play 90 minutes, which is way too many minutes for me. So I had heard that Argentina made a comeback in the last 10 minutes, which they did. They came back and they won 3-2. Including their star player, Lionel Messi, who's considered by many people to be the greatest soccer player of all time. And he's old now, and this would be his last World Cup. So he scores one of the games. So I did watch in real time the last 10 or so minutes of the dang thing. And it was very, very exciting. It was 2-0 Egypt. It was about to pull off one of the great upsets in World Cup history. And Argentina comes back. But I got a couple of goal calls here for you. They're both in Spanish. This one is from, I don't remember what channel from this is from, but this is on one of the goals.
2: Otro centro más de Messi, va pasado. A ver que le pega Messi al arco.
1: Is it because they don't have other sports they care about in these countries that they get so excited? I mean, Messi was just bawling like a child, just crying his eyes out, because it would have been the end of his World Cup career had they lost, and it looked like they were going to lose, and they came back and won. And we have so many sports and year round and move from this and that. I mean, I get excited too, but man, they act like their life's on the line for these things. And I still contend that if we cared about soccer and our best players played soccer, we would dominate soccer around the world. Can you imagine if Steph Curry had played soccer? Anyway, that's ugly American talk right there. I heard this one. I like this one from Telemundo, because the guy gets so excited he just runs out of gas.
3: No pudo Julián Messi.

0: Are you all right?
1: Are you okay, sir?
2: Argentino!
1: See how emotional they get about this? It's a bigger deal to them than it is to us, for whatever reason. That guy, oh, it was exciting, like I said, though. I'm understanding it more, and I'm able to watch it a little more. Oh, I did say earlier, so 33 million people tuned in to USA Belgium, which we lost. We looked horrible. Biggest U.S. crowd for soccer ever in the history of the sport. 33 million people. We got this text. Maybe the 33 million people watching the soccer is a true barometer of how many people came into the country illegally when Biden was in charge. You might be right about that. Maybe that's just because we let in so many people from other countries where they care about soccer. I can't imagine myself watching the full 90 minutes. So it's just, I'm trying to buy into what I see about the poetry of the game and the rhythm that you get used to of the moving the ball up and down the field and then the rare scoring moments being so much more important than in our stupid American sports where you score every 2 minutes and scores don't matter, using their words, not mine. But I just haven't been able to get into the flow of the magic of the poetry of the game or whatever. It just looks to me like hockey on grass where, so,

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4: San Diego County DA Summer Steffen says 33-year-old Christopher T. Gardner has been sentenced to 325 years to life in prison for his serial sexual abuse of two young girls. During the trial, the children were revealed to be only 6 years old when the 5 years of abuse began, and they were relatives. About one in three people jailed in Sacramento County are homeless, a number that hasn't changed in years. County health data also shows many homeless people are repeatedly booked into jail, creating a cycle of homelessness, arrest, and release. Experts say even brief jail time can make it harder for people to keep jobs, get services, or find housing. About 12% of homeless people in jail each month have a serious mental illness. And Republican candidate for California Governor Steve Hilton, siding with many Democrats, wants to keep landline phone service in California. The FCC recently moved toward letting AT&T end landline service. That's the latest. I'm John Fink.
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6: Granada Hills, we have a crash that is located in the carpool and three left lanes, 5 northbound before Rocks First Street. Surprisingly, just a 10-minute delay for now, but we are expecting that to get heavier. It's also heavy in downtown LA, the 101 northbound after Alameda Street, 15-minute slowdown with a crash on your right shoulder. And it also looks like Diamond Bar, an accident blocks your left and far right lane, 60 eastbound after Diamond Bar Boulevard.
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8: By age 35, two-thirds of American men will experience some degree of noticeable hair loss. And by age 50, about 85% of men will have significantly thinning hair. That's according to the American Hair Loss Association. Now, one dermatologist explained that hair loss can either be genetic or it can be triggered by stress, illness, surgery, medications, major life events. No matter the cause, a lot of men, understandably, are frustrated by hair loss because it seems like a loss of control. You can take great care of your scalp by all sorts of expensive lotions and potions, but that might not matter. There are some tried and true medications that might work, like minoxidil or finasteride. But another solution is just shaving it off. And I've heard more and more how liberating this can be for a lot of guys. That's the ultimate control of their appearance. I'm Dr. Sanjay Gupta, helping you live a better life.
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1: There's a new Dolly Parton musical, apparently. Is it going to be on Broadway? About her life. I've always liked Dolly Parton since I was a little kid, but I feel like enough with Dolly Parton already. Just, I don't know, she's the new Betty White. She's an old person that we're all supposed to just be enthralled with constantly. Eh, I'm not hating on Dolly Parton. Just enough with Dolly Parton already. So I took a graduate statistics class many years ago in college, and luckily I had a very, very good teacher who hammered the point home all of the time. He would hit you with a number. New study says blah, blah, blah, blah, blah, blah. Okay, let's think about that for a second. And he would delve into all of the reasons why the stat that came out of this particular study may be incredibly misleading. And he did that with everything. And that was like his main thing, which I think was good because Joe always quotes the famous Mark Twain saying about statistics. There's three kinds of lies: lies, damned lies, and statistics. Because it's really easy to tell any kind of story you want to tell with statistics. For all the reasons we're about to get into here. But so I like doing that, and I think it's helpful. And the media does a terrible job of that. Part of it is the clickonomics world. So that if you have a study that says, and we talked about this a couple of months back because it was a New York Times article, swimming much less beneficial as an exercise than running. Way more people die doing swimming as an exercise as running. Incredibly misleading headline, but that's all the further you get with most mainstream media coverage. They give you a 30-second version and then they move on and you're incredibly misinformed. You'd have been better off if you hadn't heard the story at all. We'll get into that particular thing here in just a little bit. But I started on the sleep thing last hour, and I wanted to pay that off. I like meta-analysis, and this is what they are doing in the New York Times with this doctor over the weekend. That's when you look at lots of different studies or lots of different big studies, and you put it all together, and you kind of go from there, as opposed to one PhD did a small study at a university somewhere and they can't replicate it, which is the sort of thing that gets repeated in the media all the time. That stuff is practically worthless. These are meta studies. And with these meta studies, they found that the highest mortality rates were with people who sleep 9 to 11 hours a night. 8 hours is not the magic number. Risk doesn't really rise much below 8 until you get down to below 6. You have to get less than 6 hours of sleep before you start to match the death rate of people, mortality risk, health risk of people who sleep 9 to 11 hours. So between like 6.5 and 9, it's all about the same, and it just depends on different people have different amounts they need. And this was good news to me because I get between 6.5, 7. That's about what I live with. That's what I feel best with. And it says here that's perfectly fine. But when you're getting into the stuff I'm talking about on how you can be misled about these sorts of things is, why do people in the 9 to 11 hours a night category have worse health outcomes? Well, there's all kinds of different reasons. Perhaps if you're sleeping that much, it's because you're depressed. Perhaps if you're sleeping that much, it's because you've got some sort of injury or sickness that causes you to sleep that much that has nothing to do with how much you sleep. It's just it keeps you in bed a lot more. It's pretty easy to imagine these sorts of things. But 6.5 hours of sleep a night, perfectly okay. There was one other number I wanted to hit you with in here. Studies show an association between sleep duration and mortality, often find that the lowest risk of mortality clusters around 7 hours. So 7 is more of a magic number than 8, according to this meta-analysis. I don't know where 8 came from originally. It's been around my whole life. I don't know who originally decided that, but we really should throw around the number 7 as the number that most of us need, you know, some... where on either side of that. I need a little less. Joe always talks about he needs a little more. but it's not 8. That's a little higher than we need. Now to the exercise stuff, which I thought was really, really interesting. A review of a whole bunch of different tests averaged together, many tens of thousands of people, found that exercise lowered mortality risk by 13%. I'm a little disappointed that it's not more than that. I wanted it to be more than that. 13% ain't nothing, but it ain't as high as I wanted. But we talked about that swimming study that came out a while back that found that swimming didn't lower mortality rates, but running did. And that was the headline everybody ran with, and then they went about a half inch deep and no more. As it says here by this doctor doing the meta-analysis and using their brain to think about this, does that mean that swimming isn't effective as an exercise? No, it does not. When you look more closely at the data in the appendix of the study, which, you know, the CBS Evening News isn't going to do, they're just going to tell you, swimming actually does not lower your mortality rate. Isn't that interesting? In other news, Taylor Swift's wedding. When you look at the appendix of the study, which media outlets don't apparently have time to do, swimmers were much more likely to not engage in other positive health behaviors. For a variety of reasons, swimmers don't do the other good things you should be doing to lower your risk of death that runners do. For instance, only about 5% of frequent runners smoke. It doubles for swimmers. Twice as many swimmers smoke as runners. Right there, you're going to have a major difference. I was kind of struck by the fact that people that are regular runners, 5% out of them smoke. 1 out of 20 regular runners smokes. It's kind of surprising to me. For swimmers, it's 1 out of 10. Swimmers were also more likely to have high blood pressure, way more, and to have a family history of cancer. One explanation is that doctors may recommend swimming as a low-impact activity for people who are overweight or have other health problems. It's easier to do better for your joints and all that sort of stuff than running. So that's people that are less healthy to start with, so their risk of mortality goes up. That's just a for instance, and I would encourage y'all, whenever you hear any of these statistics, first of all, if they give you the 30 to 45 second version of any statistic about anything, you gotta dig into it, because you almost certainly were missing a whole bunch of context. I mean, I don't remember a time whenever I've dug into a headline story with a big shocking statistic where it doesn't turn out there's some explanation for it. Oh, okay, swimmers smoke twice as much as runners, or whatever it is. Same with the sleep thing. Sleeping 10 hours a day or 9 hours a day isn't gonna kill me. It's that people that sleep that much tend to have other problems, and see what I'm talking about. So I'm going to continue to sleep my 6.5 to 7 hours, and I'm going to continue to exercise. Oh, just in general, they have found, we've talked about this a lot, found that exercises that include short bursts of energy are really, really good for us for some reason. I guess that's the way we're designed. You know, you're walking across the Serengeti as a caveman, and all of a sudden you see an antelope and you have to run really, really fast and hope to hit it with a spear. That's what we're kind of built for. So those short bursts of energy are really, really good for you. And all kinds of stuff around weight training, which I love doing. But weight training is so good for your brain, not just your body, but really, really good for your brain. And sends some sort of signals, apparently, to your brain that we're still alive. We're still needed. Muscles and brain are still needed. We're still doing something. I'm not still doing something, but it tricks my brain into thinking so it'll stave off dementia and keep you in better shape. Anywho, I hope that was of some use to you. Have a bunch of other stuff I need to get to. I can't wait to read this thing Elon Musk said the other day about why America is exceptional, pushing back against Mayor Mamdani and his speech that he gave over 4th of July. That America is not exceptional. If we are exceptional, we're exceptional in bad ways. So we'll get to a pushback on that at some point that I thought was really green, really good. Speaking of health outcomes, how about what you eat? That matters a lot, and it's true for your dog, too, and that's why we want you to try Rough Greens. Sprinkle it on your dog's food. 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Rough Greens make any dog food better. I will say this as a guy who currently exercises regularly, and I've never really had a time where I was sedentary in my life, but I've had periods where I didn't exercise as much as I did now. And I know how hard it is to get started if you've been out of the groove for a while. It's really, really hard to get started. But I can tell you, once you get started, once you get going, it's going to be so much easier. You just got to make yourself do it. Just like all kinds of other stuff we have to make ourselves do regularly. Clean the house, whatever it is. I'm on a writing kick right now where I'm trying to write every single day and I'm trying to make myself do it and I don't want to do it. And I'm hoping that if I make myself do it every day, it'll finally come naturally. Exercise has certainly worked that way for a lot of people. Enough of my preaching about that.
2: I hurt myself exercising, though.
1: Always or just recently?
2: Just recently. 2 days ago, I go to sit down in like a chest press machine, and I sat down on the chair, and I'm about ready to lift the weight, and I just pulled my head back, and all of a sudden I feel this pop and pulled like a neck muscle or something.
1: But so basically just the activity of sitting down, you hurt yourself.
2: Yes.
1: You weren't even to the lifting weights part.
2: No. I had to get up and leave.
1: I think you need to start a lot slower if just sitting down is hurting you.
2: Yeah.
1: Did you crack your head against the machine or?
2: No, I was just getting it into the proper position, and I did something with my neck.
1: Uh-huh.
2: But it's just, I guess, part of being older. But
1: what kind of gym do you go to?
2: I would say it's sort of a family gym. I mean, you know, people of all ages.
1: Yeah. I go to a gym where there aren't that many super studs there, just every once in a while.
2: Yeah, me too.
1: I don't need that kind of gym at this point in my life. It's too much grunting, too many dropping weights.
2: I can't stand that.
1: Yeah.
2: The guy that needs to show off for the whole gym.
1: God, there's one guy that comes to my gym, and luckily I don't cross paths with him very often, but he has to just scream everything he does. All right, we get it. You're lifting a lot of weight. Good for you, but come on, dude. I mean, it's just, it's comedic. It's like it's a Saturday Night Live bit. It's so over the top. And then he always has to drop the weights. He can't set them down. Clang, bang, boom. And good for you. He's one of the guys that wears the tank tops with the holes are really big on the side of the tank top.
2: Ah.
1: So it's like you're basically shirtless. He's one of those guys, too. Good for you. And he smells horrible. He walks by and it's just a cloud of odor. Screaming, dropping weights, and you smell horrible. I have gone before where he's there, and I think I'll skip today or I'll come back tomorrow. I can't do it. Oh, I just saw something on the TV about Caitlin Clark, the basketball player. Read an interesting piece in the National Review. I got to get to an hour three. That league is making such a mistake. Best thing that ever happened to the WNBA ever is Caitlin Clark. They voted for, players voted the other day for All-Star. They voted her as the 11th best guard. She might be the best player ever in the WNBA history. They voted her currently as the 11th best guard in the league because they all hate her because she's white and she's straight. Really interesting story. Maybe we'll get to that in hour three. Lots on the way. Stay here.
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12: A better life with Dr. Sanjay Gupta.
13: By age 35, two-thirds of American men will experience some degree of noticeable hair loss. And by age 50, about 85% of men will have significantly thinning hair. That's according to the American Hair Loss Association. Now, one dermatologist explained that hair loss can either be genetic or it can be triggered by stress, illness, surgery, medications, major life events. No matter the cause, a lot of men, understandably, are frustrated by hair loss because it seems like a loss of control. You can take great care of your scalp by all sorts of expensive lotions and potions, but that might not matter. There are some tried and true medications that might work, like minoxidil or finasteride. But another solution is just shaving it off, and I've heard more and more how liberating this can be for a lot of guys. That's the ultimate control of their appearance. I'm Dr. Sanjay Gupta, helping you live a better life.

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1: Tower, we just had a firework at our plane, Delta 1076. We're continuing.
2: Delta 1076, can you tell me if you had to, I guess, any further information about the firework?
1: 200 feet AGL, 2250 AGL, but we just heard the bang on the plane, so we'll have to take a look at it once we get to the gate.
3: And we're just hoping it was just the mortar that went off underneath, but definitely felt the big bang.
2: There have been multiple reports, as you can imagine. The city's aware. They said they would notify the Chicago police, but, I don't know what they'll do.
4: So did the plane actually get hit by fireworks?
5: Yeah. They think it was by a mortar. They heard a bang on the plane. They think like a mortar hit it.
4: Do they teach you at pilot school to be just extra monotone no matter what's going on? Is that? And I'm not even trying to be jokey or sarcastic here. I wonder if that's to deal with a crisis easier, that no matter what happens, go at the, somebody's shooting explosives at us. Roger Tower, we'd like you to know that if we could stop the explosives that are hitting the plane, we'd appreciate that. Click. Just to keep things calm. They're always so monotone, no matter. It's like the guy we had a couple of weeks ago, who actually is a friend of a friend of mine, talking about, we have a family that was exposed to Ebola on the plane, and just want to let you know, we need to test them for Ebola as soon as we land. I guess they're just supposed to stay calm. I want to talk about the workplace violence training I took. Have you taken that yet, Michael?
5: Yeah, I took that one.
4: That's why you're not violent.
5: Yeah.
4: That's why you're so calm. I want to talk about that workplace violent training that I found quite hilarious. First, this. We should talk to this guy. I co-founded Wikipedia. Now I'm banned for life. This guy, Larry Sanger, he and another guy started Wikipedia back in 2001 with the admirable game-changing goal of democratizing information. It's known as the world's greatest encyclopedia that has ever existed, Wikipedia. I know a lot of you have troubles with Wikipedia. I used to use it every day prior to ChatGPT and Grok and Claude and all that sort of stuff. I used Wikipedia every day. I don't think I've used it since I started using chatbots. And we also knew it got biased, which is what this co-founder, Larry Sanger, says. He started in 2001. They wanted to democratize information and have all of it be out there and anybody could get it for free. But after Sanger left Wikipedia, he watched in dismay, he says, I'm quoting him, as the site I'd created began to drift from its founding mission. Ideological bias took hold, pages were whitewashed, left-leaning outlets came to dominate sourcing, and a small group of administrators grew beholden more to each other than to any constitutional framework. This is from one of the guys who invented and started Wikipedia, who noticed that it started to slide left. And they became all about trying to please each other rather than have, you know, straight down the middle factual information. It reminds me of that saying, and I don't remember where it came from. I know our friend Tim Sandifer has said it before. Any organization not specifically designed to be conservative drifts leftward over time. And I would say, based on watching things, even ones that were specifically designed to be conservative in some cases drift leftward over time. It's got something to do with the iron law of bureaucracy and the, just whatever it is. Everything drifts leftward. Last week, this original co-founder of Wikipedia launched an effort to reform Wikipedia from within, only to be met with a coordinated effort to ridicule, discredit, and undermine him, culminating in a lifetime ban on Monday. The guy who started Wikipedia with another dude got banned for life from Wikipedia. And he says, I knew Wikipedia's disciplinary processes were bad, but I had never experienced them myself. He goes on to talk about how one of the miracles of the internet age has abandoned truth and evolved into an emblem of our censorious age and what his ban reveals about the culture that allowed it. Guy started Wikipedia, now says it's so off the rails that he tried to reform it. He got banned for life. So, well, you know, I wasn't using Wikipedia anymore. Like I said, I use chatbots for everything, and I'm pretty happy with them most of the time. But how long until they drift so far leftward that they're unusable like Wikipedia did? How much time I got, Michael?
5: 30 seconds.
4: Oh, I don't have much time. I'll have to talk about my violence training, which makes me very, very angry later. makes me want to punch a coworker, the fact that I have to put this off until hour three. But we'll also get to that. The way the WNBA is handling the best thing that ever happened to them, Caitlin Clark, and this is not a sports story. This is a cultural politics story. It's pretty darned interesting. If you missed that for some reason, get the podcast Armstrong and Getty on demand.
6: Armstrong and Getty.
4: Every spam call, every scam text, every sketchy email with your name, each one starts the same way. Somebody found you.
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9: Here is the news.
10: KABC. Another Mexican cartel leader is facing terror charges in the U.S. Jack Cronin has the story.
11: 30-year-old Carlos Pereda, also known as Carlitos, a lieutenant in the Sinaloa cartel, is facing narco-terrorism charges, including providing support for terrorism in the U.S. The U.S. Attorney's Office says Pereda is a leader of a violent wing of the Sinaloa cartel, the Mayo Zambada faction, which is connected to kidnapping and murder, along with sending meth, cocaine, and fentanyl across the border. The terror charges come after the Sinaloa cartel was designated a foreign terrorist organization last year.
10: A new AI image generator from Meta is raising privacy concerns. Rory O'Neill reports.
12: Users of Muse Image only have to mention other Instagram accounts, and the AI model will take their public images and incorporate them in the new output while automatically tagging them. Critics tell The Verge it's just another example of Meta's often shaky relationship with privacy. Meta says it also plans to release an AI video generation model dubbed Muse Video.
10: The first ever nuclear-powered commercial satellite is now in orbit. Mark Mayfield has details.
13: The Beta Voltaic Orbital High Reliability, or BOR, satellite was launched Tuesday morning on a SpaceX Falcon 9 rocket from Vandenberg Space Force Base in California. The satellite uses the radioactive decay of tritium, a hydrogen isotope, to power itself. Designed by Florida-based City Labs, the satellite is a test of the new technology's feasibility.
10: And a Los Angeles County Fire Department search and rescue team is home from Venezuela. Troy Litchfield, a member of the team, is proud of the work he did.
14: Just giving them the hope and comfort, knowing that we did the best that we could, and we saved amazing people, and we did amazing work out there. All of us came together as a team to fight for the families over there.
10: It responded to a pair of deadly earthquakes that struck Venezuela on June 24th, helping search for victims. That's the latest. I'm John Fink.
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16: That earlier delay in Granada Hills is improving, but it still does remain jam-packed. 25-minute delay now on the 5 northbound before Roxford Street with a carpool and three left lanes blocked by that wreck. Moving into, it looks like it's going to be Diamond Bar, two right lanes blocked by a collision. Fire crews are on the scene, 60 eastbound after Diamond Bar Boulevard. It's heavy from the 57th. And in Palmdale, two center lanes taken up by a wreck, 14 northbound before 10th Street.
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22: 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It does such a great job. 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
3: And now, here's Armstrong and Getty.
4: I was considering playing this report about Doge. Remember Doge that Elon Musk led, and the goal was to cut waste in government and all that sort of stuff. Well, we're about to talk about the unbelievable waste we've got, for instance, in California with taxpayer money, and I'm sure it's true in lots of other states. And it's federal dollars, so it matters. A lot of it is federal dollars, and it matters to all of you out there. We'll talk about that in a second, but right now I'd like to welcome to the show Katie Grimes, the editor-in-chief of the California Globe. Katie's a longtime investigative journalist covering California State Capitol. Katie, how are you today?
5: Hi, Jack. Doing well. Thank you.
4: Before we get to this unbelievable welfare fraud story, how much trouble is Gavin and his wife in with this where did their money come from scandal? Is this a real story?
5: I do believe it is a real story, and it's because this kind of nonprofit NGO scandal has been building for a long time. Frankly, some years ago, like 2006, 2010, I was reporting fraudulent nonprofits to the California Attorney General back then, and that was when Jerry Brown was still AG, and nothing ever happened. And then we watched them just exponentially grow, and they become like the shadow government in California, where tons of taxpayer money goes into them. Reporters like me, that's where it stops, because public records requests, you know, stop at the door of the nonprofit. And it's just been this massive, this black market spending almost. And unfortunately, we've been reporting, and many other news outlets in the state have been reporting on the Newsoms, on the First Partners, skeezy nonprofits, besides just, you know, kind of the filth that she produces and then requires public schools to buy these weird videos. She's been taking a lot of money out of these nonprofits as well. And I think it could be almost like the textbook case for as a warning shot across the bow to a lot of other politicians who are tied into nonprofits.
4: Yeah, they need to outlaw the term nonprofit. it's just ridiculous. And I can't believe people fell for it for so long. Hopefully that is coming to an end. Just the brief version is you start a nonprofit, you call it a nonprofit, and no, you don't show any profits, but you bring in lots of money. And, you know, some of your expenditures are, well, you need a salary as the person who runs a nonprofit. And it turns out your salary is way more than you'd make in the private sector doing something. And, of course, you need a car to drive. Even though in the modern world, very few people get cars anymore, you're going to have a car and you travel a lot. And, you know, you shouldn't have to stay in a Motel 6. You should have to stay in a decent hotel. Blah, blah, blah. Meals, trips, vacations, salaries, exactly. All kinds of crap, and you call it a nonprofit.
5: Yeah, exactly. When I go digging into the IRS forms that nonprofits have to file every year, you cannot believe the expenditures for travel, conferences. I mean, hundreds of thousands of dollars for some of the smallest nonprofits. It's just this lifestyle money that is being so abused. And, you know, unfortunately, they're making it bad for the legitimate nonprofits that have been around a long time and providing, you know, actual, you know, cancer services or research or things like that. I think the whole thing should be scrapped. And if you're legitimate, reapply and start over.
4: Yeah, I would agree with that. It'd be something if Gavin Newsom and his wife actually either their timing was wrong or they pushed it too far, because so many politicians been doing this for so long.
5: Oh, yeah. I mean, we had city council members in Sacramento, where I live, who had their own nonprofits, and they were totally tapped into the city budget. And we'd write about it, and people would kind of yawn and scratch and look away. You know, it's just like it never caught on that this was fraud.
4: The number of politicians that live lifestyles of the super rich is amazing. And I'll include Now, Trump was rich already, but he and his family are getting rich off all kinds of different things. But the whole Biden crime family thing that they had going, the Clinton Foundation, it's just something you do.
5: Yeah, the Clintons seem to have perfected it because we watched nonprofits just explode after the Clinton Global Initiative was done. And I think a lot of other politicians were emboldened by that and kind of modeled theirs after what the Clintons did.
4: So this scandal, because, you know, the Trump Justice Department goes after Gavin Newsom, it looks like, you know, what it looks like. But you think there is plenty of there that this could turn out to be a problem for Gavin wanting to run for president?
5: Oh, absolutely. I really do. It's just, you know, so in addition to their weird Mrs. Newsom's weird nonprofits, remember the Newsoms have these two homes that they did not purchase, but were eventually gifted to them.
4: Because we all live that way, right? We all have homes given to us, several homes.
5: Exactly.
4: That's a normal lifestyle.
5: Yeah, exactly. And the LLC that was created, two separate LLCs, but they just were formed the day before the homes closed. The home they live in now in Marin is a $9 million home.
4: Wow.
5: The one they still have in Sacramento is $3.8 million. And they didn't buy either one of them. So there's a lot of weirdness around the Newsom's lifestyle, including, remember, during COVID, I reported that they were caught taking a trip to Cabo San Lucas. Okay, whatever. It sounds like no big deal. Except that they stayed in a $26,000 a night DACA.
4: $26,000 a night?
5: Yes, owned by some Russian oligarch that was clearly gifted to them.
4: Well, you don't do that for nothing in return.
5: Exactly.
4: God, that's a wild. That's now that's luxurious. I can't even imagine what that looks like. And then I think it was the California Post had the story last week of the timing of so many of these appointments where somebody would give a bunch of money to Newsom, one of their nonprofits, and then 2 days later they'd get named the blah, blah, blah, blah, blah, blah.
5: Always, yeah. There's a lot of quid pro quo going around, and I'm sure all of it's being looked at, not just Mrs. Newsom's nonprofits.
4: I don't know if cynical is the right word, might be. I feel like this happens so often, and nothing ever comes of it. My expectations for the people get away with this sort of crap over and over again.
5: Yeah, I know the frustration because I write a lot about it and I research a lot about it and we rarely see anything happen. I think though that there's so much of this garbage going on in California. I mean, the Somali fraud up in Minnesota is one thing, but boy, when that was discovered, those of us in California who are aware of fraud went, oh, yeah, hold my beer. Watch what California does.
4: That is a great tease, Katie Grimes, because this is what I want to do. I want to take a break and come back and get into your story about the undercover L.A. raid that exposed California's multi-million-dollar welfare fraud. Tons of money being stolen. God, the fact that Mayor Mamdani the other day put out that video, he said, children go hungry in America while Elon Musk's hunger only grows for more power and money. When you see all this money that's being stolen in the SNAP food programs, unbelievable. Katie Grimes will explain it all to us coming up. Stay tuned.
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1: Again, Mayor Mondani, his response to Trump for 4th of July was this video he put out. We need to talk more about later. He mentioned all the kids going to bed hungry in this country. How awful it is we have a trillionaire when kids are going to bed hungry. If your kid is going to bed hungry, you are not good at figuring out where the food is. Because, for instance, in California, the SNAP food program, the largest in the country, $12.5 billion. $12.5 billion. The SNAP food program for one state. Anyway, there's a lot of fraud going on. There was a raid Thursday, July 3rd. So the day before the 4th of July, got lost in the news flow. That's why we have Katie Grimes on today to tell us about it. Katie, what happened?
2: So this was a kind of multi-agency raid. It was the U.S. Department of Agriculture was involved. Homeland Security was involved. LAPD was involved. And Assistant U.S. Attorney Bill Asaley from the Central District in L.A. was involved. And what was going on? So they did this big raid at a SNAP food stamp benefits store in Skid Row in L.A. And as we know, this is, you know, the Trump administration said they were going to crack down on fraud in general, but, you know, especially federally funded programs that are experiencing, we'll say, a lot of fraud like this. And welfare fraud is one of the worst. As you said, we have $12.5 billion in our SNAP, which is food stamps program in California. 11% of the program's payments are fraudulent. They're issued in error, meaning there's either duplicates or there are people from out of state or out of the country. I mean, 11% fraud out of $12.5 billion is an awful lot of money.
1: God, I'd say.
2: Yeah. So, and this was just one of six raids on July 3rd. So what happened was, and the California Post exclusively reported this. They did an incredible job. Six stores were charged with selling SNAP food stamp benefits in exchange for cash. While they say another 27 stores were charged with exchanging SNAP benefits for all kinds of prohibited items, meaning, you know, alcohol, beer, vaping devices, et cetera. Part of the reason I thought that this was so interesting, as well as progress, is that our California budget, one third of it is made up of federal funding. And this is, I say, this is why Gavin Newsom is losing his mind over federal funding cuts and why he and our Attorney General Rob Bonta continue suing the Trump administration over these, a lot of these funding cuts. But what's even more interesting is almost four in five federal dollars that flow through our budget currently right now support health and human services. So it's all this low income, food stamp, welfare, you know, the multi-layers of programs. And those are the ones that the Trump administration is looking at for fraud. And you mentioned DOGE earlier. Remember when Elon Musk and his DOGE team had been at it for a few months, he came out and said he thinks that half of the federal budget was fraud. And if we could just uncover and expose and get rid of all the fraud, that Americans wouldn't have to pay income taxes.
1: Right.
2: That tells you how bad it is.
1: Right.
2: Yeah.
1: it's depressing. It is just depressing. Again, my belief that we'll make much headway in eliminating this fraud is not very high, which maybe I'm too cynical, but like you said, we saw what happened in Minnesota and California was like, hold my food stamps, and and went even bigger. So the reason people want to exchange their SNAP stuff for cash is so that you can buy, because you're not supposed to be able to buy cigarettes and pop and vape pens and everything else with SNAP benefits.
2: Exactly. Exactly. We did a story in June on a federal report that was issued by the U.S. Department of Health and Human Services, and it revealed, this is stunning, California receives 80% of all of the federal funding for illegal immigrant families, which is also part of this welfare money.
1: Wow.
2: So in the entire country, yeah. So in the entire country, California gets 80% of it. So naturally, the federal government is looking at California and, number one, why we're getting so much, and it shouldn't be going to illegal immigrants, but it does, and, you know, how much of that is fraud in addition.
1: So those of you who are listening across the country don't live in California. You have a reason to care about this. Other states, mm-hmm. other people who live in other states, because, you know, we live in California and in theory vote for this crap. I don't vote for it, but enough people do. But the federal dollars, those of you who live in other responsible states, you should be very angry at California for wasting your money.
2: Yeah, I totally agree. And especially when you hear Gavin Newsom, you know, boasting that California sends more to the federal government than it takes. All of these numbers that I just shared with you prove that that's total BS. We're taking a lot more than we're creating.
1: I wish I had the time to do this because I was really angry about Mamdani's speech the other day where he had that line about kids go to bed hungry in this country while Elon Musk only hungers for more money and power. Like, there are so many different programs at every yeah. level of your city, county, and state and federal money, then you're just not trying very hard to get food for your kids.
2: Yeah, I agree. And for the politicians that continually shriek about our children are going to bed hungry, if you've walked by a California elementary school anytime recently, yeah. you'll notice that the majority of the kids are overweight.
1: Yeah. Yeah, yeah, yeah. That is something. Well, keep uncovering the fraud. I mean, at least we can scream about it. I don't, like yeah. I said, I'm not optimistic that anything good will happen, but that is absolutely amazing. 11% of $12+ billion we know is wasted, and it could be more than that.
2: Yeah, it's disheartening, definitely. But yes, I will definitely stay on this.
1: Thank you. Katie Grimes, the editor-in-chief of the California Globe. Appreciate your time today. Those stories are just so dang maddening, and explains how you can walk by somebody on the street who looks down and out, but they got an iPhone and they're getting by. They're doing all right. We've got so many different programs with so much money sloshing around, and then you can trade in your government card or whatever you have, so you can buy booze and cigarettes and vape pens and whatever the heck you want to buy. It's just so depressing. You get up and go to work every day to try to earn money. You have to give over way too much to the government, and then it gets wasted on this crap. Children.

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3: Culver City, unfortunately, we're still looking at delays with about 22 minutes added to your drive. The 405 northbound after you hit Washington Boulevard has a stall still stuck in that center lane. Downtown LA remains busy as well. 10-minute delay, 101 northbound after Alameda Street with a wreck on your right shoulder. At least there's some good news in Inglewood. An earlier stall has cleared off of the 405 southbound just before you make it to Florence Avenue.
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1: I just spilled coffee all over, including all over my iPhone, and trying to clean that off, and it's a mess. But luckily, because I took my workplace violence training just yesterday, I am not going to overreact and punch anybody or break anything because of the workplace violence training. I'll have to talk about that later. Lawyers run the world, man. You realize all that training you take at work, all of it, is just so that they can say, well, we told them not to sexually harass anybody or punch anybody or steal anything. It's all a lawyer thing. They don't expect it to actually work. And it's so, it's such a waste of time. And so how many gazillions of dollars of U.S. worker productivity is wasted on workplace training? God, and I know it's worse than the government. I have a friend who works in the government, and they're doing it constantly, and they're longer and even more pointless than the rest of us. Anywho, I think I got all the coffee cleaned off my phone, kind of. There's some pretty big news being made in the last dozen hours as we're bombing Iran again. Trump is over there in Europe meeting with the NATO leaders. Iran was firing on ships in the Strait of Hormuz, right? So we got this MOU, the Memorandum of Understanding, and the deal was supposed to be, we end our blockade, Iran lets the ships through. I thought this was a terrible deal. We allow Iran to make tons of money selling oil again. And then later we'll sit down and have our discussions about nuclear weapons. Well, guess what? The later nuclear weapons discussion, according to the Wall Street Journal today, never happened. They've made zero progress on the nuclear weapon stuff. I don't know why Iran started firing on ships in the Strait of Hormuz. They got a good deal going. That shows you, that actually shows you, maybe that's why Trump is so frustrated. It actually shows you how crazy they are. They got a good deal for them. They're making money again off the oil. They're dragging their feet on the nuclear stuff so they can continue to try to get a nuclear weapon. And the longer it goes on, the closer we get to the midterm elections, the less likely it is the war starts back up. I don't know why they would fire on these ships. I think it's because they're actually, as Trump once called them, crazy MFers. I think they actually are. But, so, they were firing on ships. We bombed the heck out of Iran yesterday. Trump was asked today by reporters, where are we on the whole MOU? This is how it went.
2: Mr. President, is the ceasefire over? Is the ceasefire done? Is the MOU dead?
3: It's a very interesting question. To me, I think it's over. I don't want to deal with them anymore. They're scum. You know what scum is? They're scum. They're sick people. They're led by sick people. And they're vicious, violent people. And if they had a nuclear weapon, they'd use it. As far as I'm concerned, it's over. I'll speak to our negotiators. They want to negotiate. They're good people. Steve Witkoff, Jared Kushner. But they have to come back to me. As far as I'm concerned, it's just a waste of time dealing with them. They're liars. We make a deal, and they, if I make a deal with him, we have a deal, and he goes out, he talks. We make a deal. Everyone's agreed. No nuclear weapon. We make a deal. They go outside, talk to the press. They say, we never even talked about it. There's something wrong with them. They're cuckoo. As far as I'm concerned, it's over.
1: Well, he's right about that. The only interesting part to me is why it took him till now to figure this out. Similar with Vladimir Putin, and we got some stuff he said about Ukraine and that war, but why it's taking him so long to catch on that the Islamo-fascists in Iran or the ego-megalomaniac dictator of Russia aren't like dealing with business people in the United States. I don't know why it's so hard for him to catch on. He's just assuming everybody does what's in their best financial interest. Because that's the way most business people are, like almost all of them, especially in the United States. But that ain't the way it is with the Iranian Republican Guard or whatever they're called. They're crazy people. We hit them pretty hard yesterday. Trump talks about that.
3: And so we hit them very hard last night. Very hard. I would say 20 to 1, 20 times tougher. And I told them every time you hit, we hit. And of course, they're dirty players, so they go after everyone, probably including me. I've been number one on their list for years.
1: I hope he's actually fed up, and by the end of the day, we don't hear him saying, I had a good talk with, he'll name somebody, and things are looking really, really good, so we're going to let him make money again, because we announced yesterday the Treasury Secretary cut off their oil money again. They're no longer allowed to sell oil and make money. Thank God. But I hope Trump doesn't change his mind. He goes on.
4: Does this mean that talks with Iran will not resume?
3: I don't care. They can talk. But I think they're wasting their time. They're a bunch of lying guys. I do it my whole life. That's all I do is deals. My whole life is that's how I became president. I guess that's a deal, too, right? But I made a lot of money. I had a lot of great success. Now, tremendous success. Everything I did, I was successful. And I deal with these guys and I say, this is from a different school. They're liars. They're cheats. They're sick people. They've hurt their people. They killed 54,000 people as of now that were protesting. You know, when people say, how come they haven't taken over? They can't take over because they're dead. They killed them. Nobody's going to take over. They have no guns, and the other side has machine guns. And they're killing them. The press hasn't reported. But they're bad people. They're bad people. And frankly, I don't want to waste my time with them. Now, I'll let our wonderful negotiators keep talking if they want, but I don't see it. I don't like these people. You know that?
1: I hope he means it and like he's like fully absorbed who these people are. Let's go back in time here. Let's remember J.D. Vance saying this June 15th. So what is that, 3 weeks ago? June 15th, J.D. Vance, his vice president, said this about the very people that Donald Trump just said are crazy cuckoo. I don't like them. They're scumbags. You can't trust them, etc.
5: The coolest thing about the progress we've made over the last few weeks is that you see people within the Iranian system, senior leadership, even IRGC officials say, you know what? We may have some animosity, we may have some mistrust, but we recognize the way that we've done business with the United States for 47 years is a mistake. Let's try something else.
1: That is cool, JD. We mocked that at the time. So JD is a super smart guy and a wily guy. Did he believe that? Did he think we were stupid enough to believe that? Did he think that that would hold? It didn't hold very long. It isn't really cool. The IRGC did not decide, you know what, that was a mistake, that whole death to America, death to Israel thing. We changed our mind. I can't wait until the history books are written. I swear this is going to be a fascinating behind-the-scenes story because I have no idea what's going on there, why J.D. and Trump pretended this. I don't know if it's the presumptive close thing that salespeople do that sometimes works with weak people. These are not weak people we're dealing with. Anyway, I wanted to get this. Byron York writes this in the Washington Examiner today, and this might be where I am on the war. So Trump says of the U.S.-Iran Memorandum of Understanding, as far as I'm concerned, it's over, okay? So now, is there really any need to finish the job in Iran? Back to Byron York now. Is there any need to finish the job in Iran? Remember what worked in the past? No sanctions relief, economic pressure, and not a penny from the United States. The nuclear program is kaput for some period of years, we hope. And the world's oil powers are moving away from reliance on the Strait. That's true. So going forward, keep up the economic pressure, hit back hard whenever Iran attacks a ship in the Strait, forget about any sort of treaty or agreement, I agree. If more extensive bombing is needed in the future, do it then. There's no need for a neat, clean ending to this. Just keep up the pressure and move on. That might be where I am on this. We don't need to bomb them until they come to the negotiating table and sign something. We demand that the Strait is open, or we bomb them. I'm going to assume that they allow the Strait to be open, because at some point they'll realize they've got no choice. The making a deal for the nuclear stuff, we bombed the heck out of their program. We set them back quite a while. We'll have to keep our eye on it and all that sort of stuff. Best we can. Israel's obviously keeping their eye on it. Satellites and spies and everything else like we've done. But we continue to squeeze them economically. We don't let them make money off of oil until the damn regime falls, which it will eventually. It might take years, but it will eventually. And unfortunately, the coming to the rescue of the Iranian people? You know, your time is at hand. Unfortunately, that's over. That's not true, and that ain't going to happen, at least on the timetable that humanity would like. Interesting number Trump threw out there. Did he say 54,000 protesters were killed? I don't know if he just reversed the numbers from the 45 that people have been saying for a while, or if he has new intelligence that's 54. Whatever the number is, it's one of the largest slaying of peaceful protesters in world history, certainly in the modern era. Much bigger than Tiananmen Square in China in 1989, I think it was. Much bigger than that. Doesn't get the attention that it deserves. Doesn't get the full weight of discussion. There need to be documentaries and movies and all kinds of different stuff about that. Books. Because that is a really big deal. That's who we're dealing with. And the point I'm making is that's who we're dealing with. The kind of people that machine gun 40, 50,000 of their own citizens to stay in power. And Trump thought he was going to do a deal where we'll give you your oil money up front on the condition that you'll then sit down and have a discussion about the nuclear stuff. Again, the Wall Street Journal reporting today that they had made zero headway on the nuclear issues and zero headway on any of the technical stuff about how much uranium you get to keep and inspections and all that sort of stuff. Nothing. So they got the money and nothing on the nukes, just like practically everybody, including Fox, predicted. The only people pretty much in the country that believed this was going to work, Trump, J.D. Vance, and a couple other people in the cabinet who would say nice things. But nobody else believed it was going to work, and lo and behold, it did not. So that's where we are on that. I don't know if we're going to keep up the bombing. Trump did say earlier that we're likely to hit them really hard again tonight. I like when Trump said, they're scum. Do you know what that means? Yeah, I know what scum means, which is kind of funny. I want to tell you about Incogni. 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So that's where we are in the war in Iran. I do want to hit a couple of things with what Trump had to say about Russia and Ukraine. He talked with Zelensky today, and then he was supposed to jump on the phone with Putin. There's been no reporting on that yet. Got a bunch of other stuff I want to get to. Also, the way the WNBA treats Caitlin Clark is just insane. But the National Review nailed down the reason for it, and it's pretty interesting. Stick around.
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1: Oh, I just saw what Zelensky said. That is fantastic. We're going to have to play that clip. First, this about fried chicken for some reason. It was National Fried Chicken Day or something like that. And a couple of late night comics took a swing at that.
2: Police say a Texas man stabbed his roommate this weekend during a fight over a piece of fried chicken. So even if you don't eat the fried chicken, it will still find a way to kill you.
3: KFC in the news. KFC has come out with a sunscreen that makes you smell like fried chicken. Of course, if you want to smell like KFC, you could just ride around in any single guy's car.
2: A man in New York City is claiming that he recently found a half-smoked joint in his Popeye's chicken sandwich. Well, at least we know the chicken was having a good time when it died.
1: I always feel horrible after I eat KFC. I love the taste of it, but it makes me feel just awful. I ate Chick-fil-A the other day. My town won't allow Chick-fil-A in it because they're Christian. And good Lord, you wouldn't want Christians in your town. But Chick-fil-A is great. That is a great sandwich. And I don't feel gross after it like I do after the Colonel. Sorry, Colonel, and I appreciate your service to our country, but your chicken's super greasy. So here's a funny thing that Zelensky said. Trump is at the NATO meeting, and he was sitting down with the president of Ukraine, who has had one of the hardest jobs on planet Earth for the last 4 years, defending himself against the onslaught of the Russian army. He has seen things no human being should ever have to see. Anywho, he is still trying to negotiate with Trump to get more help because they're on the front foot and they got a decent chance of winning this thing or at least getting Putin to quit. So Trump's talking to Zelensky, talked to Putin also, and here's how the conversation went.
4: President Putin said, I would love to meet in Moscow. And I said, I don't think, you know, I have to put myself in this position. I don't know that he'd go to Moscow. Maybe he would. Would you go to Moscow?
5: It's difficult. There are a lot of Ukrainian drones there. That's right.
1: If you didn't catch that, first of all, it'd be ridiculous, the idea of President Zelensky going to Moscow. You think they wouldn't kill him? They absolutely would kill him. But anyway, him saying, well, it's a little dangerous. There's a lot of Ukrainian drones there. It's fantastic. They've been blowing up stuff left and right in Moscow and all over the country, actually. We'll get into a little more of that in hour four. Got two big wars going on at the same time. Trump right in the center of both of them, or certainly could be in the center of both of them. Here's an interesting idea they got in Massachusetts for their bars. Clip two, Michael.
6: I don't usually drink more than one drink per 30 minutes, but I really don't like when people tell me what to do, so I'm not a huge fan of that rule.
7: I think it sounds like a strange rule. Back in Norway, you have if people get too much, that's when you have to stop.
8: Just come out of nowhere, and honestly, I haven't read the bill, but I know the basis of it, and it sounds a bit crazy, and I don't know how you could implement it. How could you police every person in the bar?
1: What are they
8: it's
1: talking
8: just
1: about?
8: It's impossible.
1: The Board of License Commissioners there in Cambridge, Massachusetts, I sound like I'm drunk now. Maybe I had more than one drink every 30 minutes. Cambridge, Massachusetts. Okay, I still sound drunk because I am. I'm going to try this until I get it right, and I don't care if it takes the rest of the hour. Cambridge, Massachusetts. Eric, congratulations. They published a preliminary working draft of the changes, and one of them would limit customers to one drink every 30 minutes, regardless of how intoxicated they seem. So even if you just walked into the bar, you can only have one drink every 30 minutes. I couldn't hate this sort of thing more. I don't drink at all at this point in my life, but I could not hate this sort of thing more. Nanny laws, infantilization of adult human beings, the mind your own business, every aspect of this, lack of personal freedom, absolutely unbelievable. Can you just picture the sort of person that came up with this idea and thinks it's a good idea and how much fun they are in life? They're the parents that go to the skateboard park and volunteer to make sure every kid has knee pads and elbow pads and helmets on before they skateboard, resulting in nobody skateboarding at your park. You're going to have nobody at your bars. They're going to go to other bars where they are treated like adults. God, what a stupid idea.
0: Armstrong and Getty.
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13: Charges against a Pasadena doctor who drove his family off a cliff in Northern California have been dropped. More from Jason Nathanson.
14: Dr. Dharmesh Patel drove his car off the 300-foot Devil's Slide Cliff in San Mateo County in 2023 with his wife and two kids inside. Everyone survived. His lawyers say he suffered a psychotic break and Patel was ordered into a two-year mental health diversion program. With the program over, the judge in San Mateo Monday dismissed the attempted murder charges against Patel. His wife had pleaded with the judge for leniency in the case, and she was by his side in court.
13: A former San Diego County sheriff's deputy was sentenced Tuesday to nearly 5 years in federal prison for violating a detainee's civil rights. Chris Powers reports.
15: A federal judge sentenced 45-year-old Jeremiah Flores to 4 years and 9 months after he was convicted of shoving a heavily restrained inmate headfirst into a wall, causing serious injuries, and then falsifying records to cover up the incident. Flores was fired last month following an internal investigation. The San Diego County Sheriff's Office emphasized that his actions, quote, do not reflect the values of our organization.
13: A heat advisory is now in place for multiple valleys in Los Angeles County. Mark Mayfield fills us in.
16: It'll last through 8 p.m. on Friday. It applies to the Santa Clarita, San Fernando, and San Gabriel valleys, along with the San Gabriel Mountains and the 14 freeway corridor in the Antelope Valley. The National Weather Service is warning of potentially dangerous heat. The affected areas could see highs of up to 105 degrees this week. There's an extreme heat warning for Palm Springs, where it could hit 117.
13: And Mountain View-based Google says their Pixel event will take place in New York City on August 12th. The Made by Google launch event is expected to unveil new colors and a slimmer profile. The new models might also arrive with higher price tags. That's the latest. I'm John Fink.
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21: Now it's looking pretty busy in Redondo Beach. Left lane blocked by a crash on the 405 northbound before Inglewood Avenue, and as a result, 20-minute delay from Carson Street. City of Commerce looking at the same fate. The 5 southbound at Washington Boulevard has some road work going on, but your right lane is blocked as a result, so you'll be seeing those brake lights from Eastern. And moving into Bell Gardens this morning, 710 southbound after Florence, we have a crash on your right shoulder.
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0: rising from the heart of the swamp, a beacon of truth is casting its light. 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Here's Vince Colonnais.
1: All right, 844-484-3872, 844-4 the USA. That's the way to join us today. Coast to coast, sea to shining sea. I told you this is the way it was going to be. The Iranians could do this the easy way or the hard way. And they just keep choosing the hard way. The Trump administration has never been under any illusion about what they're dealing with here. These are radical nut jobs, big time radical nut jobs that they're dealing with. And they offered them a memorandum of understanding. In fact, they came to one. They said, here's our MOU. If you play by the rules, if you act like a normal country, you can become a normal country. You'll be welcomed into the world of normal countries. But if you keep acting like psychos, we're going to blow your stuff up. And that's exactly what's happening now. Iran is choosing the path forward, and the path that they're choosing, unfortunately, is violence. Not surprising, though. Not surprising at all that they've done this. So here's why we are where we are right now. They were burying the dead Supreme Leader this weekend. They were having their big funeral to send off the dead guy. Was the gay deformed Supreme Leader seen by any chance at this event? I don't know about it. I haven't seen any images to that effect. But they were sending off the old Supreme Leader, now dead. And in the process, apparently they had said something to the United States like, oh, we just want a peaceful opportunity to send them off. And please don't blow us up while we're sending them off. Okay. And instead of being peaceful, they acted like psychos again. And they started attacking various tankers in the Strait of Hormuz. Three of them, at least. Three tankers struck by Iranian forces in the Strait of Hormuz, and that led to the United States intervening, acting. Yesterday, we started to see the pieces of this when the Treasury Department announced that we are getting rid of Iran's ability to sell oil on the international market. Remember that nice thing we gave them at the top? We gave them a little bit of carrot, little taste of what the future might hold for them, where they could be welcomed back into the international economy and not have all these sanctions on them, be treated like a normal country so long as they act like one. We said, okay, here's a little taste. Well, that's gone now. We took that away yesterday. You don't have that anymore. And then last night, the United States military struck 80 targets, along the Iranian coastline. Central Command, responsible for that region of the world, said that our forces, have completed a new round of offensive strikes against Iran, hitting over 80 targets, precision munitions, as an immediate response to Iran's latest attack on commercial vessels transiting the Strait of Hormuz. U.S. forces struck Iranian air defense systems, command and control networks, coastal radar sites, anti-ship missile capabilities, and more than 60 Islamic Revolutionary Guard Corps, IRGC, small boats in and near the strait, to degrade Iran's ability to continue attacking international commerce flowing through the international trade corridor. Note the words international repeated over and over there, which is that this is not your waterway. You don't get to control it, and you don't certainly get to attack the ships that transit it. Iran recently attacked three commercial vessels transiting the strait. That includes the Marshall Islands flagged MT Al-Rekiat, Saudi Arabian flagged MT Wedion, and Liberian flag, MT Cyprus Prosperity. The unwarranted aggression by Iranian forces is a clear and dangerous violation of the ceasefire and undermines freedom of navigation. Yeah, it's a violation of their obligations under the MOU and the ceasefire. So the MOU that they signed, where they said, oh, we promise we won't do that, they did it. They broke the rules. CENTCOM forces remain postured and prepared to hold Iran accountable when the agreement is not adhered to or obeyed. So that's the state of affairs. And the president is done with all of this. Here he is this morning. And I would, as you listen to this, remember, he knows that the Iranian audience exists for his remarks. So he's done at least rhetorically being nice. He's definitely done kinetically being nice. We just blew up a bunch of their stuff again. But listen to this, and remember, as we listen to it, it's not merely a message for the American people. This is a global message he's sending out this morning.
2: Attacked very powerfully last night. The very dangerous people from Iran, they're sick. There's something wrong with them. We should go and do your funeral stuff. And instead of that, they start shooting rockets at ships yesterday. And so we hit them very hard last night, very hard. I would say 20 to 1, 20 times tougher. I told them every time you hit, we hit.
1: Every time you hit, we hit. Now, I'm cutting that a little short because the president's speaking right now. I want to take you live to his NATO remarks as he's speaking on this very subject. Take a listen.
3: Coming up, we have the money being spent on the best equipment anywhere in the world. In the working session this morning, we discussed the progress other members are making toward the 5% target, and they're making great progress. Many of these countries are very rich, by the way. We don't have to feel sorry for them.
1: He's been pressuring these NATO countries to meet their spending obligations, and he's reporting some good news that they're increasing their money. Germany, too.
3: Making big changes, and will be answering the call. I think I can say in all cases they're going to be answering the call. And we'll be taking in over $1 trillion a year toward defense. That's a tremendous amount of money. It's a big up. They were at 2%. They were actually at 1%. I got them to 2%. Then I wanted to get them to 5. And we got up to 5 the last time. And they're, you know, just again, if you could have seen the respect and the love in the room, and it's love really for the country, for our country. I don't want to say me because you'll say, oh, he's so conceited. He's such a conceited person. But they do. I mean, you know, they like the job I'm doing. They said, we love you. These are grown people saying that. Isn't that nice? Maybe, I don't know, maybe they're trying to get to me. And in a way they did, because there was tremendous unity in that room. And I urge all nations to accelerate their plans to get the benchmark as quickly as possible. The benchmark is going to be that 5% number. That's the number it should have been for years. As a result of the commitment we achieved last year, defense spending of other NATO members surged by more than almost $150 billion in 2025, and much of that money is being spent on American-made equipment. They all want American-made equipment. We're pushing very hard to have the defense companies, and they're great. We make the best equipment, the Patriots and the Tomahawks, and everything we have is considered to be the best. Not by me, it's everybody wants it. I wish we made it faster because we could sell as much as we could make. And as you know, I had Lockheed and every one of the companies, all of the companies who are Raytheon as an example, Boeing, so many of those great companies are now building plants. They had big plants, but they were using them 24/7. I said, that's not the way to do it. You have to build more plants. You don't have to just go overtime. No tax on overtime. Remember that, please? No tax on overtime. Those people are happy. But they were doing literally 24 hours to get the Tomahawks done and the Patriots done and all of the other defensive and offensive equipment done. It's the most sought-after equipment in the world.
1: So what he's talking about here is obviously American investment, international investment in the United States of America. You should know, if you haven't been keeping an eye on this NATO summit, President Trump has not been so nice to these guys for most of it. In fact, a lot of the remarks, including this morning, was pretty tough talk about the shortcomings of NATO. And the fact that, especially with that Strait of Hormuz that we've been talking about here on the program, that he asked them, hey, would you give me some help here? Would you step up to the plate and do something? And he said it was a test because we don't really need their help, is the president's view. We've got the American military. We can handle this on our own. But it would be nice if you would send some of your military assets there. And they didn't, the president pointed out. They didn't answer the call. And so the president is once again questioning the value of this relationship. He's like, what is exactly in this for us? Because it seems like we're doing all the heavy lifting. Every time you call to us for help, we come, we're helping, we're dealing with all your military problems. And yet, when we ask you for something, you give us nothing? What kind of relationship is this? And so the president, you know, being pretty aggressive this morning. Now, again, he just described coming out of a meeting with all these world leaders. He said it was very nice, very warm in the room. Everybody was sucking up to him, which is what you want. I hope every world leader sucks up to the leader of the United States. They should. But I want that to be more than lip service. You know what I mean? Jim, did you see that image this today of the class photo that they took to, they took together, that video? It's an amazing moment. So you know how the, these guys all stand on a stage together and they all take a picture. The class photo is what they call it. And President Trump is always front and center. He's standing next to Mark Rutte, the Secretary General of NATO. And the one guy who looked like, all right, let's hurry up and get this over with, was Donald Trump. He just looked totally like, this seems like a gigantic waste of time. Now, everybody else was mugging for the shot. They were all like, you know, doing their silly poses and putting their shoulders back and smiling their fake smiles. And President Trump was just like, his head was kind of crooked. He looked like a little bit annoyed that he had to be doing it. And as soon as he could get off the stage, he did. He tapped Mark Rutte on the back and told him, let's get going. Let's get going so they could get out of the room. And then you got all these guys walking up to Trump. You would think, based on a photo like this, if you know nothing, if you were just a sucker for the imagery, you'd think every one of these guys was head over heels for Donald Trump. They love him. They love everything. Everybody wants to shake his hand and smile and talk to him. And I'm looking at this and I'm going, these guys, they're snakes. A lot of these guys are snakes. They're trying to pull a fast one on him, trying to back him down. But a lot of them are just globalists, you know? They're not interested in sovereignty. In fact, they resent the movement that the president has inspired, not just in the United States, but around the world. Countries that are attempting to restore their sovereignty, restore their borders. Now, there's a lot of globalists in that room. A lot of people who are very desperate for President Trump not to be in office anymore. Boy, it'll be so nice when he's not there. Well, I'm sorry to tell you, he is there. He's going to be there for a while. And God willing, his agenda will continue. And we'll keep fixing everything up. But the president today saying, at the very least, he scored, what was that, $1 trillion in investments from these countries to buy American military defense weaponry, which is very cool, American defense weaponry, which means more money into the United States of America, more jobs here in the United States of America, another win for the people of our country. More ahead on The Vince Show.
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10: Few people now have asked me about a TikTok trend that they've come across. It's called 75 Hard. The challenge was created by entrepreneur and author Andy Frisella, who calls it a, quote, transformative mental toughness program and an Ironman for your brain. So here's what it entails. Eat a structured diet with no alcohol, drink a gallon of water, read 10 pages of nonfiction, take a progress photo, and complete 2 45-minute workouts, one of them outdoors, every day for 75 days. Quite a challenge. We asked CNN fitness contributor Dana Santis about this, who reminded us that sustainable fitness isn't about punishment or proving discipline through extremes. It's about building habits that integrate into your lifestyle in a way that feels supportive and repeatable. If you ask me, that's going to be the key to long-term success. I'm Dr. Sanjay Gupta, helping you live a better life.
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17: Is the ceasefire over? Is the ceasefire done? Is the MOU dead?
18: It's a very interesting question. To me, I think it's over. I don't want to deal with them anymore. They're scum. You know what scum is? They're scum. They're sick people. They're led by sick people. And they're vicious, violent people. And if they had a nuclear weapon, they'd use it. As far as I'm concerned, it's over. I'll speak to our negotiators. They want to negotiate. They're good people. Steve Witkoff, Jared Kushner. But they have to come back to me. As far as I'm concerned, it's just a waste of time dealing with them. They're liars. We make a deal. And if I make a deal with him, we have a deal. And he goes out, he talks. We make a deal. Everyone's agreed. No nuclear weapon. We make a deal. They go outside, talk to the press. They say, we never even talked about it. There's something wrong with them. They're cuckoo. As far as I'm concerned, it's over.
6: Talks won't resume after we get through the funeral proceedings.
18: What?
6: Or does this mean that talks with Iran will not resume?
18: I don't care. They can talk, but I think they're wasting their time. They're a bunch of lying guys. I do my whole life. That's all I do is deals. My whole life is that's how I became president. I guess that's a deal too, right? But I made a lot of money. I had a lot of great success, tremendous success. Everything I did, I was successful. And I deal with these guys, and I say this is from a different school. They're liars, they're cheats, they're sick people, they've hurt their people, they killed 54,000 people as of now that were protesting. You know, when people say, how come they haven't taken over? They can't take over because they're dead. They killed them. Nobody's going to take over. They have no guns, and the other side has machine guns. And they're killing them. The press doesn't report it. But they're bad people. They're bad people. And, frankly, I don't want to waste my time with them. Now, I'll let our wonderful negotiators keep talking if they want, but I don't see it. I don't like these people. You know that? I like him. I like the leaders. I think all of these leaders.
19: Great. And they love
18: him. I think they didn't treat the United States fairly for many years, but that's okay. But they're sane, rational, good people. Most of them. I don't like a couple of them, to be honest. But there are a couple I don't like much. I like Erdogan.
20: But the president's saying, I'm done with the Iranians. Now, again, remember, this is a public-facing message. He's been very kind to them publicly, saying, hey, we're working with, you know, people we think we can work with. We think we got a good relationship. We think we found the moderates. This has been the message here from the president. And now he's deciding, you know what, I'm gonna pick a different message. I'm going to let Iran know very publicly that I'm done with their crap. What little lifeline they have left might come in the form of them trying to reach out to our negotiators. But there's really not much left here. I mean, the president's got some more moves he can make. He said today that expect more strikes tonight, more strikes on Iran tonight. He's like, yeah, you know, I'll just say it. Yeah, we're going to do more tonight. More of that's coming. He can reimpose the blockade entirely. We could shut down Iranian ports. We've just cut them off from their waivers to be able to sell oil on the international market. So the president still has a lot of, he has all the cards, as he might say. He has all the cards when it comes to this. And he's just done with it. He's done with their garbage. And good for him. Remember, this has been the plan all along. This has been the plan all along, which is try and establish a memorandum of understanding. Never trust the Iranians. Only trust actions. And what actions have they undertaken? They're acting like lunatics. They're attacking the tankers in the Strait of Hormuz. Okay, fine. We'll just blow up your stuff. And that's what happened. And so we'll see what happens here. You know, this could change. This could turn on a dime again, just to be clear. This doesn't mean that suddenly we're going into like some ground invasion or something. In fact, the president even indicated today. He's like, we don't even have to do that. We don't have to send troops in to retrieve nuclear material. We've blasted it to a point that it is inaccessible. We know where all of it is. We know where it's at. But I'm not playing games. You think I'm playing games? You've got another thing coming. They signed an FAFO contract, and now it's being fulfilled. Hold tight. We've got a lot more to get to, a lot of breaking news today. Also, where's Mitch McConnell at? You tracking that story? We are. More ahead on The Vince Show.
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6: Redondo Beach, your 405 northbound before Inglewood Avenue has about a 15-minute delay. It's adding to the typical congestion with a crash on your right shoulder and jam-packed from the 110. South LA also has a stalled bus. Carpooling currently taken up, and in the meantime, CHP might run a traffic break soon on the 110 southbound before Slauson. And good news in Anaheim, a crash is cleared off of your 91 westbound after Harbor Boulevard.
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26: Oh, man, the president is taking questions now. How many press conferences has he done today, Jim? Four? Is it three or four? I think it's three, maybe. He's done a lot of press conferences today. It's normal for the Trump presidency. He's overseas in Turkey finishing up the NATO summit. A reporter just asked him about the spread of communism in the world. He said it was a great question, and he was going through why communism is such a threat to liberty. The two go together like oil and water, as in not at all. They just don't work together. And the president was just saying that it's so easy to be a communist because you just promise everybody everything. And he goes, and I would be the greatest communist ever, he said, if I would just tell people, yeah, you can have free everything. We'll just take a house from someone else and then give it to you, he said.

0: So he was doing his indictment of communism. Remember, that's a midterm message, too, as we go into the midterms. And he's trying to stop communism here in the United States. But the president taking questions now. Here he is live.
1: Mr. President, Tyler Pager with the New York Times. Last month, you said Iranian leaders were very rational people, nice people to deal with, strong people, smart people. Today, you said they were scum, sick people, and being led by sick people.
0: This guy should listen to the Vince show. I'll tell him why.
2: I got to know him. So? I've said that about a lot. Now, when you say rational, I think they're much more rational than level one, level two. Level one is gone. Level two is gone. This is level three. I think they are more rational, but based on their actions over the last week or two, they're not doing a service to the people. And I think more than anything else is I got to know them. And I'm not sure I want to make a deal with them. We can play games, but I'm not sure I want to make a deal. Let's just finish the job. Yeah, please. Go ahead. Go ahead. Go ahead.
3: Thank you, Mr. President. Steve Sedgwick from CNBC. The oil markets are up today around about 7% for WTI and Brent as well. The world is taking you at your word, sir, that the MOU is over, that the ceasefire is over. What happens next, sir? Are we on the cusp of a full-scale return to full conflict?
2: I'll tell you what happens next. We're never going to see Iran have a nuclear weapon because that's much more important than the numbers you're talking about. The prices of oil are dropping like a rock. Now they'll be up a little bit, and this will end very quickly. We have a tremendous, we have an oil glut right now because we got all those boats out of the strait, and it's going to drop, and I predicted everything. I've been right about everything, and I have been for a long time. That's how I got to be president three times. That's how I won three elections. I did very well in the second one.
0: That's great.
2: It was a rigged election, but I've been right, and oil's coming down. Now, I have to make sure of one thing, that we don't have lunatics having control over nuclear weapons. So we have that now. There's no way they have a nuclear weapon. We have cameras, as an example, on the site that those beautiful B-2s at 1 o'clock in the morning 10 months ago blew up. They blew it up. We have cameras. That's called Space Force. They're in space. But we have cameras that can read the badge of the person going over to a site, Mohammed something. We say it's Mohammed something is there with shovels. Well, shovels won't get you there. The biggest machinery in the world probably won't get you there if you want to know the truth. It's way, way below. But we're watching that. And if anybody goes there, they get blown up. So nobody's going to touch that. Eventually, we'll take it. But what we do have is we have that. That's gone.
0: Just for a quick moment. What the president is explaining here, just so you understand this for a domestic audience, he doesn't have any intention of deploying troops into the country to grab nuclear material right now. He's saying in the future, when we resolve this one way or the other, yeah, we'll grab it. But right now, we're just keeping an eye on it. If they get anywhere close to it, if they think they can, they don't even have the machinery to do it. They don't have the logistics to do it. But if they think they can, if they even try, well, we can read their badge numbers. That's a pretty clear warning shot to the Iranians. Don't try any more funny business when it comes to the nukes.
2: We wouldn't have had that. They would have had a nuclear weapon. And they would have wiped out Israel. If I weren't president, Israel wouldn't exist. Now, we did it two times. When the JCPOA, the Obama deal, when that was originally conceived, everything went to Iran. $1.7 billion in cash, hundreds of billions of dollars. They thought they could buy peace with these people. You can't do that. So the big thing we have is more important than anything we can talk about is you can't let lunatics have nuclear weapons. And we've stopped that. And that should have been stopped on a couple of other occasions, too, with different countries, but they didn't do that. Yeah, please.
0: Sounds like Stephen Nelson.
4: Stephen Nelson from the New York Post.
0: Yep.
4: I'd like you to address speculation that you're leaving Ankara, not in the new Air Force One, because of security concerns involving Iran. You've spoken today twice about them possibly assassinating you and possibly being successful. Did that concern have something to do
2: with it? Well, I speak about it a lot because, you know, the life of a president is very dangerous. It's 5.2%. You know what a race car driver is? 0.1%. A bull rider, that looks pretty dangerous to me. It's 0.1%. No, it's 5.2% is you don't make it. You should have told me you're an excellent reporter. You should have told me that years ago. Maybe I wouldn't have run. It's a very dangerous profession. No, I'm number one on the kill list for Iran. They're lovely people. I'm number one. So I don't know. I can't tell you that. But I don't really care because I'm doing my job and I'm doing it, I hope, better than anybody's ever done it, because we have a country that's hot and really, really successful. But I mention it only because it's on the list. I mean, it came out. There was another list came out yesterday, and I'm number one on. I like being number one on TikTok better, but I'm number one on the list for killing.
0: Now, notice, so something that stands out here, the president, Steven Nelson did ask a question, a smart one, about what the situation is with the plane. Why are they flying in a different plane? He's flying on the old Air Force One plane, not the new one. He'll be flying on the old Air Force One plane from Turkey to the United Kingdom. He said, for old time's sake, with the new plane given to the U.S. by Qatar visiting the same base in the U.K. So there is some speculation right now that the old plane, have you seen this, Jim? That the old Air Force One has better defense systems on it, and that they're concerned about the president's security, so they're flying him on that. That's why Steven Nelson just asked that question about the Iranian threats to his life and whether or not that is animating why he's flying this time for this next leg on the old Air Force One. That's the question. And the president just simply saying in his answer, well, they're definitely out to get me, and this is a dangerous job. And he didn't address the underlying question about why he's flying on the old Air Force One. But just so you know where that question came from.
2: Go ahead.
5: Hey, Sean McCreesh, New York Times. But why aren't you flying the new plane home?
2: Say what?
5: Why aren't you flying on the new Air Force One home?
2: It's flying to Europe, to one of the big bases, two or three of the big bases, where we can show it to the people. And we'll be going home by normal methods. But we have it going to Europe, to a couple of bases, actually one in particular, but it's going to go to a couple of bases, stop, so the soldiers can see it, because it's truly magnificent. Yeah, please. Go ahead. You want to go? Okay, go ahead.
6: Mr. President, Harici Media, Tunç Akkoç, Türkiye. Mr. President, it seems that the war with Iran may start again. What do you expect from your European allies?
2: I don't think it's going to start again. I think it's going to go very quickly. They hit a couple of ships, and so we hit them much harder. When they hit, we hit 10 times harder. You know, we hit much harder than they do. We have a lot better equipment than they do. We may even, somebody asked before, do you think you'll hit them tonight? I said, we might. Yeah, we might. But when they hit, we hit. You know, it's what they're, we use their language. We speak their language. No, I don't think so. I think anything that happens is going to be over very quickly. And we'll only make it safer, including for oil. Oil is going to be very free, very easy, and it's going to happen very fast. We have the Hormuz Strait. The boats have pulled out. I mean, there's a gusher of oil right now. We have a lot of oil. And no, anything that happens is going to happen very fast. We're not looking for long term. Okay, go ahead, Red.
0: Red.
7: You said today, Ines
2: Delacatera
7: with MS Now. You said today.
0: Ms. Now.
2: You're with who?
7: MS Now.
2: MS Now. That's a failing network. Why would you want to work for them? MS Now. Can you imagine?
0: Yeah. What if she was like, I take what I can get?
2: To get away, they took the name NBC because they were embarrassed by it. Go ahead, let's go. When you hear this question.
7: You said today that countries like Spain, Italy, and the UK were not there for the U.S. and its war with Iran. Should those countries be attacked, will the U.S. be there for them?
2: Well, I'll tell you what. Number one, Spain has been very bad, but, you know, the Italy's been good, and almost all of the countries have been good. They just had a bad moment. They didn't help us. We didn't need the help, but if we would have wanted the help, I said, by the way, if I want help, Sir would rather remain on the sidelines, and I didn't like that answer. UK gave an answer that was sort of weirder than that. They went out. I said, would you like to help? They said, we do, but we want to wait till the war is over. This was not in the spirit of Winston Churchill. So, I mean, I'll tell you what, I can only say if there's one word that comes out of today, it's unification. I've never seen anything like it. Every one of those countries, they love us. They love each other. That was tremendous unification. It was a nice thing to say, and it was a very fair question, too.
0: Green? From Ms. Green? Now. Yeah. Green.
2: You're wearing green, right?
8: Thank you, Mr. President. Eda Turul from Haber Global TV,
0: what?
8: Turkey. Mr. President,
0: Turkey,
8: after your meeting with President Erdogan, can you tell us whether you and President Erdogan reach an understanding on Turkey's return to the F-35 program and the future of U.S.-Turkey defense cooperation? And do you believe U.S.-Turkey relations are entering a new chapter right now?
2: Well, I had a great relationship in my first term. You remember Pastor Brunson, and he was put in jail for 35 years, and
0: right.
2: I called. He was an evangelical hero, actually, very good man. And I called President Erdogan, and he let him out. I didn't pay anything like Obama and Biden pay billions of dollars all the time. I never paid any for anybody. I just tell him, let him out. Let him out. But in this case, I didn't say it the second way. I said it the first way. I said, look, he's a good man. He's highly respected in the evangelical, and I'd like you to let him out. And he was in my office. In the Oval Office the following day, Pastor Brunson. I had a great relationship. When Sleepy Joe Biden got in, bad things happened with a lot of things between the border. Everything was bad. We were laughed at all over the world, and we had a very bad relationship with a lot of countries. I think Turkey was one of those countries. But that changed on November 5th when we had the election, and it's one of our best relationships. We have a great relationship. And they're talking about the F-35 airplane, and it's the best plane, and everybody wants it. And we have to make a decision who we give it to. I mean, my inclination, because he's not a huge fan of Bibi, and he's not a huge fan of Israel, but he stayed out of that war. He could have gone into that war very easily, and he didn't. At my request, he stayed out of that war. He's been a very good ally. I mean, Marco could tell you we have a very strong relationship with Turkey. You know, it's a very big country. It's a very powerful military.
0: Rubio nodding, by the way, as the president says this.
2: It's the second most powerful country in NATO. It's a NATO country. So whether or not we do that, I haven't totally made up my mind. But my inclination is to say, look, he's done everything. He's helped us in so many different ways. And you know who else has been good to us? China. China never came into the war. They get 50% of their oil from Hormuz Strait. They never came into the war. They never said, I'm going to send a ship in 5 destroyers along each side of the ship. They never did.
0: Well, at the beginning, remember, a bunch of crappy Chinese weaponry was being used by the Iranians, and we destroyed it very quickly because it sucked on the battlefield. So the Chinese have been funding the terror state of Iran, 90% of their oil exports in that sanctioned environment going to China. So, you know, President, again, remember, just you always have to assess the president's remarks, especially on an international basis, based on who's the audience for all of this. And the president, you know, trying to play nice, including with countries who have not been so nice to us.
2: President Xi's been great. Everyone's been sort of great, to be honest. You know why? Because they respect our country again. They laughed at our country. They thought we were a bunch of fools. They saw a president that couldn't talk. He couldn't walk. He was a disaster. They lost respect for our country, but now they have more respect for our country than they've ever had before. Thank you all very much.
0: All right, there's the president wrapping up his press conference, NATO, and en route back to the United States imminently. As always, breaking news happens. We cover it. More ahead on The Vince Show.
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0: The president, although he did signal a moment ago that he's happy with a lot of the conversations today with NATO, he did single out one country as being a crappy partner. In fact, he called them terrible. Spain. This is the president talking today about Spain. Take a listen to this.
1: Spoke to UK. Spoke to Italy. I didn't speak to Spain. Spain is a wasted cause. We don't want to do any trade business with Spain anymore, by the way. I'd like you to cut it out. Spain is a terrible partner in NATO. They don't participate. They don't pay. I don't want anything to do with Spain. Cut off all trade with Spain, please. Including visits.
0: Is that just him turning to an aide? He's like, hey, would you cut off all trade with an entire country? Would you mind doing that for me?
1: Okay, we don't want anything to do. Watch them come running back. Oh, they'll come running back. They treat this man terribly. And this man's a good man, too.
0: Mark Rutte, the NATO Secretary General.
1: They're lucky they have him. But Spain doesn't agree to anything. And you shouldn't carry them. I mean, you sort of automatically carry because you're protecting an area, so they're there. So they probably figured they have to protect us, right? But we don't have to. We don't have to trade with them. I don't want to do any more trade with them. All right?
2: Sure.
1: Take it immediately. Don't even talk to them. They're hopeless. Bad people because, you know, they have everybody else going and paying and working at Spain, in particular Spain. There are a couple of others, but in particular Spain, they're open about it. They're hostile about it. And let's see how hostile they remain when they call up and they, please, we want to trade with you, sir. We want to trade with you, sir. They make so much money with us, and we're going to see that they make a lot less.
3: There's never going to be
1: no business with them.
0: There's never going to be another like this guy. Never. I don't think so, anyway. There's the president. And Mark Rutte apparently tried to speak up a little bit for Spain during this exchange. He's like, well, you did get them to pay 2%. That ain't enough. I asked for 5%. Two? Let me know when they get the 5. Let me know. I'm cutting them off. We'll see if they call. I bet you they do. I bet you they already did. More ahead on The Vince Show as we try and solve the mystery of Mitch McConnell.
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11: You know, summer is a great time to re-examine how much time your kids are spending on social media, along with what they are seeing and who they are engaging with. Ask them how the posts in their feed make them feel. These apps are built to be addictive, so kids, all of us in fact, will keep coming back for more, even when we are made to feel worse. It's bizarre. You might need to help your son or daughter reset their algorithm by unfollowing certain accounts and following or interacting with more positive ones. They might need suggestions of other healthier things to do, or to see you leading the way by example and putting your own phone away. In the run-up to bedtime, everyone's phone should go away, no questions asked. And if you need some help, sort of, I guess, resetting expectations, try engaging parents of your kids' friends for a more coordinated effort. I'm Dr. Sanjay Gupta, helping you live a better life.
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14: KABC. The former chief of staff for Governor Newsom will learn her fate in a matter of weeks.
15: Dana Williamson took a plea deal and pleaded guilty for her role in a scheme to steal $250,000 from a dormant political account that had belonged to Javier Becerra. Williamson dodged a courtroom multiple times after she was indicted back in November of 2025 because she needed a liver transplant. The one-time California political insider, which many called a party animal, will now be sentenced on November 9th. She faces more than 30 years in prison and more than $1 million in fines. I'm Jason Campadonia.
2: A private prison company is selling two of California's largest ICE detention centers to the federal government. Daniel Martindale reports.
3: CoreCivic announced it sold the facilities to the U.S. Department of Homeland Security for $1.5 billion. It is selling the Otay Mesa Detention Center in San Diego County and the California City Detention Center in Kern County. The company estimates it will net a profit of $1.1 billion from the sales. The Otay Mesa facility has nearly 2,000 beds. The newly opened Kern County facility has more than 2,500 beds.
2: Republican candidate for California Governor Steve Hilton, siding with many Democrats, wants to keep landline phone service in California. Tammy Trujillo reports.
8: Hilton is urging the federal government not to let AT&T end landline service for thousands of homes and businesses. The FCC recently moved toward letting the company cease landline service. Hilton says ending service could hurt rural residents who rely on landlines for emergencies and says the state should decide if landlines are still needed. AT&T says it will only end service where strong wireless coverage exists and promises no one will lose phone or 911 service. Landlines won't be phased out until at least June of 2027.
2: And Meta has a new AI image generator and it's angering some users. Muse Image can use photos from accounts that are set to public. Owners of those photos will automatically be tagged, and critics tell The Verge it's another example of Meta's shaky relationship with privacy. That's the latest. I'm John Fink.
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21: And now it looks like it's safe to say that that crash in Redondo Beach is finally gone. 405 northbound before Inglewood Avenue, all lanes reopened. It still remains a bit slow with a 10-minute delay, but again, that is quickly improving. As you move into the city of Carson, still way too early for a pop tire, so watch for some metal debris that's reported to be stuck in your right lane. Vehicles are already swerving out of the way to avoid it on that 110 northbound just before you hit the 405.
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0: rising from the heart of the swamp, a beacon of truth is casting its light. From sea to shining sea, The Vince Show. Here's Vince Colonnaise.
1: Okay. 844-484-3872. 844 for the USA. That's the way to join us today. From coast to coast, from sea to shining sea. Let's put out a silver alert for Mitch McConnell. Anyone seen him? We've got to find that guy. Yeah, Mitch McConnell, I told you yesterday that there was an internet rumor. Vince, you traffic in internet rumors? Occasionally, if the volume gets loud enough. In fact, the volume got really loud on this one this week. A woman by the name of Laura Loomer claimed that she has a White House source telling her that Mitch McConnell is brain dead. Brain dead? Yeah, brain dead. She said new high-level source, this was a couple days ago, 2 days ago now, high-level source close to the White House tells me Mitch McConnell's officially brain dead. He's not coming back. And then she said Mitch McConnell's being kept alive by life support machines. But my White House source told me McConnell's is in organ failure. And as I reported, the source told me he has allegedly been declared a vegetable brain dead by doctors. And the White House has been told McConnell is not ever coming back. Officially brain dead, organ failure is accelerating, life support machine keeping him alive, but his brain is officially dead. And his wife, Elaine Chao, has fled the country to China, says Lara. Quote, I wonder if she brought any of his documents or briefings with her to China, says Laura Loomer. Okay, so that started a flurry of speculation about his status. What is going on? Now, I haven't, Jim, perhaps I missed it. Have you seen the White House put out any other statements on the subject? And I haven't seen them put any statements out on the subject, actually. Laura is crediting a White House source. It starts with a source, quote, close to the White House, and then she further says a White House source in her assessment here. But I haven't seen the White House say anything to this effect. But I have seen a lot of people who are relatively close to Mitch McConnell come out yesterday in rapid succession and tell us that he's alive and that they just got done talking to him. Now, there's three of these that I can point to. There's some fake ones out there, too, which are kind of amusing. But the real ones, as far as I can tell, are John Thune, by way of a statement. I see Mary Margaret Olan, our friend at the Daily Wire, reached out to John Thune's office. And Thune's office said in a statement that he spoke with Mitch McConnell 2 days ago. This would have been Monday. And, quote, they had a lengthy and substantive conversation that covered a variety of topics, including national security. Okay, so there's Thune. Then there's John Barrasso. He's the majority whip. Now, you wouldn't know it because he doesn't do much whipping for the things that we need. You know, like the Save America Act. Where is the Save America Act that we need? We need that so badly. Barrasso isn't whipping that, but apparently he is having 20-minute phone calls with Mitch McConnell in the hospital. Remember, McConnell collapsed in June, and an ambulance showed up to his house, and they performed CPR on him. They said that he was in cardiac arrest. So that doesn't sound good. And since then, he has not been seen in public. Of course, the times he had been seen in public prior to that, he looked awful. He just looks awful. He's very old, he's very ill, and he's very much still, apparently, in the United States Senate. John Barrasso talked to him, he says. In fact, it was his spokeswoman, Kate Noyes, who put this out yesterday. Senator Barrasso and Senator McConnell had a lengthy conversation early this afternoon. Their phone call lasted roughly 20 minutes. 20 minutes. Senator McConnell was fully engaged and is eager to get back to the Senate. Fully engaged. What does that mean, fully engaged? Does it look like his normal levels of full engagement? Because that's not really fully engaged. And then there's Scott Jennings. Scott Jennings, who I pointed out this morning on my podcast, Scott has developed, I think it's safe to say, a pretty deep reservoir of trust on the right. I mean, he's in the lion's den every day on CNN and producing great moments where he's batting these lefties down, defeating them, a whole table of lefties spitting out nonsense, and Scott Jennings cutting through it. So as a result, I don't know Scott Jennings personally, but at least from a distance and in terms of just the sniff test here, I find Scott Jennings to be more credible than, say, John Thune and John Barrasso. Let's just put it that way. And perhaps that's not saying much, but I do think of Scott Jennings more highly. And Jennings wrote this on X yesterday. He said, I spoke to my old friend Mitch McConnell this morning. Just to place this in context, Jennings used to work for him. Jennings was at one time a McConnell staffer. He said, I spoke to my old friend Mitch McConnell this morning, the senior senator from Kentucky. He's still recovering in the hospital. We talked for just shy of 20 minutes. There's that number again. About Iran, Ukraine, the unfolding situation in Maine, my visit to the Teddy Roosevelt Presidential Library, and even a little bit of Senate history. I told him we want to see him back at work as soon as possible. Now, in my Rumble chat this morning, and I encourage you to join me at some point at 8 a.m. Eastern time if you can do it, rumble.com/Vince. A couple of our viewers today did note something very interesting about this. There, it is entirely possible that these conversations with Mitch McConnell were really mostly talking at him as opposed to talking to him. Does that make sense? Because when I hear Scott Jennings say, yeah, we talked about five different topics, Iran, Ukraine, Maine, the TR library, Senate history, I keep thinking, how is Mitch McConnell having five distinct conversations over the course of 20 minutes? The guy can't give a simple press statement, and that was before his cardiac arrest. So I don't anticipate that he's gliding from topic to topic very easily in the course of a conversation. So if anything, when these guys are saying, yeah, we talked about all these topics, they were the ones doing the talking. And McConnell, if anything, was making noises that seemed to be acknowledgement, perhaps. Barrasso, remember, said the same thing. And Thune. And so I'm just very skeptical here. And I get it. Like, in Scott's case, I think, you know, Scott's a guy, he seems like a loyal guy. He worked for Mitch a time ago. He's being nice about him. And, in fact, yesterday on CNN, they were pressing Scott a bit. They were asking him for more detail. What did he say? What was it like? And listen, and you can hear... You can hear how ginger Scott Jennings is being. You can hear how ginger he's being in his assessment here. Take a listen.
2: Yeah, he called me this morning before I did my radio show. We talked for about 17 minutes. You know, he talked a lot about the situation with Iran, talked a little bit about Ukraine and what's going on in Europe. I told him I'd been to the Teddy Roosevelt Library. We talked a little bit about the history of the vice presidency and how Roosevelt had transformed that in the modern presidency, a little history of the Senate. I mean, it was a wide-ranging conversation. I talked to him often. I hadn't talked to him since he'd been in. I'd gotten a few text messages from him, but I hadn't spoken to him. So it was good to hear his voice. Voice sounded strong and sounded like he was keeping up with the news to me.
3: Did you ask him how he was feeling?
2: Yeah, he said he was feeling okay, you know, obviously well enough to call me on the phone and obviously well enough to talk to Barrasso and Thune. Now, look, I'm not qualified to discuss any medical issues or give you any information about that. That's really for him or his staff.
1: By the way, I mean, look, Scott's telling the story, but you can hear it right away. When she asked how he's feeling, he gives okay as the answer. In other words, he's not great. He's not doing well is the assessment that Scott Jennings is giving. He said, well enough to call me. Well, that's a low bar.
2: But, you know, I talk to him from time to time, and I see him from time to time, and you know, we had a conversation today about the things that we normally talk about, which are news of the day, political stuff.
3: Did you come away feeling like he's still capable of serving the people of Kentucky as senator?
2: I came away feeling that he was staying on top of the news. Again, I look.
1: No. She asked, do you think he's capable of serving? That's not the question Scott answered. Scott said, I think he's staying on top of the news. He's reading stuff.
2: His condition and why he's in the hospital or when he might come out, or look, that's
3: do you know why, and are just saying you're it's not a liberty to share?
2: I do not know why. I only know, frankly, what has been reported or what his office has said. So it was a personal private call, but I didn't probe him too deeply for his medical records.
3: Would you encourage him or anyone in his position to be more transparent with his voters about his health than
1: yes.
3: he's been so far?
1: Yes, absolutely.
2: Good question. I think that's a fair thing to say. But on the other hand, you know, my impression of men of that age is that they're a little private when it comes to their health. Now, he's in public office, and that carries a different responsibility, but it's a fair question.
4: Can I just...
1: Do you know how much skepticism there is around this story? There's so much. You know, this is one of the byproducts of the fact that our institutions have become so thoroughly untrustworthy that the official story instantly gets questioned in every capacity. And if you don't question, somebody else does, and then everybody around you starts to question, is that real? This guy really talked to him? Was that a voice double? Was that a real thing? Was he lied to? Is he lying to us? You know, everyone is so freaking skeptical. And our institutions have earned that distrust. That's the reality of it. If you want my assessment, I think he's alive. I don't think he's brain dead. I think he's in a terrible medical state right now. I don't think he should be in the United States Senate. I think he did get on the phone with each of these guys in some capacity. Scott Jennings adds credibility to that, and I, for all the reasons I just laid out. But I don't think that he was doing much talking. I think they were talking at him. He wasn't saying much in response. I think that's what we're dealing with here, candidly. No. You really can only know if you actually talk to the guy. But fascinating. And really, what a sad state of affairs for the people of Kentucky. What a sad state of affairs. It's just, they deserve so much better. They deserve actual representation. You know, in the United States Senate especially, this gets back to the Save America Act, actually. In the United States Senate especially, there's this idea that, like, man, the voters are just beneath us. The idea that we need to be responsive to them. Ugh, what a pain for us to have to worry about what they're interested in. It's annoying that they're breaking through our phones and they're coming in our inboxes and knocking on our doors and asking us to do the bare minimum for election integrity. It's annoying. There's a very patronizing view towards the voter that exists in Congress generally, but in the Senate specifically. And I happen to think it's insulting to keep a guy like Mitch McConnell around. So they should have, the party should have ushered him out a while ago. He should have done it on his own a while ago and gave that space to somebody else to join the United States Senate in Kentucky. And yet here we are wondering, as we're staring at the same story that we saw with Joe Biden, right? Where you're looking at a guy on national television and you're going, this guy is not fit to be in this office. The guy is not fit. You wouldn't trust him to drive a car across the street to get his prescription. Why would you trust him to be in this high office? You don't. And then the media eventually comes around to this realization. You know, I don't know how this story ends with Mitch McConnell. I certainly know that for all of us, you know, our life will come to an end at some point. I know that with certainty. But however this story ends with Mitch McConnell, at some point you're going to get some big media cycle where everyone's going to start telling you, oh my gosh, he was out of it. And there was this big cover-up. It's not a cover-up. We can see it clearly. It's just a matter of when the establishment starts telling us the truth that we already know. More ahead on The Vince Show.
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5: For years, we've been talking about both the positive and negative effects of being on social media. And I would say, by and large, for older adults, social media is net positive. Not all positive, but net positive. Helps them keep in touch with friends and stay social. But for younger people, social media use, especially heavy use, tends to be net negative. In fact, according to this year's World Happiness Report, youth who use social media more than 5 hours a day reported a lower level of well-being. And researchers who study this sort of thing found that many teens wish these platforms didn't even exist, and yet they can't seem to stop using them. Experts we talked to largely suggested two things. Ideally, along with your friend group, take some time offline. Also, try to recurate your algorithm so it shows you posts that'll make you feel good. I'm Dr. Sanjay Gupta, helping you live a better life.
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0: You see this parody congressman on social media? His name is Jack Kimball. He goes by Representative Jack Kimball. Jack Kimball, okay? And here's what he wrote yesterday. This is a parody. There is no Congressman Jack Kimball representing California's 54th district. It says, quote, I spoke to my old friend Mitch McConnell this morning, the senior senator from Kentucky. He's still recovering in the hospital. We talked for just shy of 45 minutes. He's so sharp. Just like always, he let me do all the talking. He's a great listener. After that, we prayed silently for a while and had a staring contest. Just like always, he beat me. I told him we want to see him back at work as soon as possible. That's the Post. Yes, you too would lose a staring contest to Mitch McConnell. I think it's safe to say. No matter how good you are at staring, I think Mitch McConnell's got you beat. So this guy, this parody account, Jack Kimball, you know what happened with that post? CNN featured it in its roundup of lawmakers talking about their conversations with Mitch McConnell. I swear, this was on CNN, put it up on a graphic today showing all of the various people. There's John Thune, there's John Barrasso, there's Scott Jennings, and then there's parody account Jack Kimball saying he had a staring contest with Mitch McConnell. And it just makes me wonder, does CNN have a newsroom? What's going on at that network? You know, it would take 2 seconds to check. I saw this, to be fair, I had never heard of this account before. I saw this yesterday, and for 2 seconds I thought, is this a real congressman? And the fact that I had that thought, is this a real congressman, suggests that I'm in a better position to run the CNN newsroom than anybody at CNN. Just because I hesitated. I was like, I don't think this is, let me check to see where this guy, he's not real. It's just some dude writing hilarious comedy on social media, or at least this, I don't, maybe he's not always hilarious, but right now he's hilarious, really funny. So there you go. People are wondering where Mitch McConnell is. It'd be nice if we had a senator from Kentucky who could be, in the United States Senate right now working to pass things like the Save America Act. It'd be nice to get the Save America Act passed at all. So the president en route back to the United States right now. And when he gets back, I have a feeling that this is going to be right there near the top of the priority list for him to get this thing done. But what are the chances that actually happens? Right now, the House is flirting with this reconciliation package. Oh, don't you worry. We're going to build the Save America Act into it. Yeah, I'll believe it when I see it. And I don't believe we'll ever see it, candidly, when it comes to that. I just think that this is more lip service being paid to the American people who really want you to do your jobs. But in the Senate, we're getting some more updates on this subject. A senator's now talking about whether or not they'll ever blow through the filibuster or get the Save America Act done, and what they think of the president's judgment on this. I've got more information coming up as we stay very locked in on restoring election integrity. Lots more to get to on The Vince Show.
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3: Got a full freeway closure at the moment, northbound side of the 5, just south of the Newhall Pass there, because of a brush fire. A whole lot of firefighting equipment in the roadway, and they're doing a water drops off to the side of the road. So again, that's the 5 northbound completely shut down as you try to exit the San Fernando Valley heading northbound there into Newhall. We'll, of course, keep you updated as to when that reopens.
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9: Few people now have asked me about a TikTok trend that they've come across. It's called 75 Hard. The challenge was created by entrepreneur and author Andy Frisella, who calls it a, quote, transformative mental toughness program and an Ironman for your brain. So here's what it entails. Eat a structured diet with no alcohol, drink a gallon of water, read 10 pages of nonfiction, take a progress photo, and complete 2 45-minute workouts, one of them outdoors, every day for 75 days. Quite a challenge. We asked CNN fitness contributor Dana Santis about this, who reminded us that sustainable fitness isn't about punishment or proving discipline through extremes. It's about building habits that integrate into your lifestyle in a way that feels supportive and repeatable. If you ask me, that's going to be the key to long-term success. I'm Dr. Sanjay Gupta, helping you live a better life.
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11: Well, we have a lot of election integrity news to share with you today. Let me just start with something that just coming across my desk. Sean Davis, the great Sean Davis over at the Federalist, capturing this item. Today, a Chuck Grassley-authored letter to the Attorney General of the United States, Todd Blanche, about Jack Smith. Remember Jack Smith, the unconstitutional special counsel, the guy who was trampling all over the rights of the President of the United States, accusing him of all sorts of fake crimes, and trying to rig the 2024 election. That was Jack Smith's purpose. He failed in that, but it took a lot of work to make sure he did. And now, what about some accountability? Well, here's Chuck Grassley today in a letter to Todd Blanche. He said, "Dear Acting Attorney General Blanche, messages involving personnel in Jack Smith's special counsel office raise serious concerns about the Biden administration's failure to properly secure classified materials. The message

0: to just show that these failures caused a security violation and incident where a Justice Department sensitive compartmented information facility known as a SCIF, the SCIF that was accessible to special counsel personnel, was left open overnight and potentially longer. So a storage facility for classified information was left wide open, says Chuck Grassley. For example, the messages show that there were concerns that, one, an individual was given access to classified materials without confirming that they had the requisite need to know. Two, that there was at least one instance where the potential movement of classified materials accessed by the special counsel office housed in a Justice Department SCIF was unaccounted for. And three, a violation and incident occurred when a SCIF accessible to the special counsel office's personnel was left open at least overnight and potentially longer. The messages appear related to Smith's case against President Trump for allegedly mishandling classified materials. And I write to seek additional information in that regard. Yeah, this is, so remember, Jack Smith accused President Trump of mishandling classified information. That was the Mar-a-Lago case. That's why Jack Smith, the FBI, that's why they raided Mar-a-Lago, nominally. We're conducting an investigation, stolen classified information. Now, of course, every aspect of that was insane from the very beginning, including the idea that a president of the United States can steal classified information. That's not even possible. He's the president. He's entitled to declassification in whatever way he feels like. He's the one guy who can do that. In fact, remember, there were people inside of the Justice Department as this was all going down. We now know, thanks to Chuck Grassley, thanks to Trump administration disclosures, there were people in the Justice Department going, guys, this is crazy. What are we doing? We're accusing the former president of stealing classified information? That's lunacy. Now, of course, Joe Biden actually did that. As a senator and as vice president of the United States, he did steal classified information. He used it to populate the book that he had a ghostwriter for. He bragged about the classified information he could draw upon for his book. And then he stored it next to the classic Corvette in his garage. That all happened. Now, why wasn't he charged? Because he was non compos mentis. That was the finding of Robert Hur, that a jury wouldn't find him guilty because his brain didn't work as intended. Well, how was he still the president? That was so crazy. Anyway, Chuck Grassley goes on here. He talks about all of these violations. He lays them out. There's messages here that indicate that this classified information was mishandled dramatically, not by President Trump, by Jack Smith. It's always projection with these people. Always. They accuse you precisely of what they're doing. Chuck Grassley continues here. While serving as Secretary of State, Hillary Clinton mishandled highly classified material. Not only did the Obama Justice Department not prosecute, but as shown by the records that have since been declassified, the Obama FBI also failed to fully investigate the necessary leads. Regarding Joe Biden, the Biden administration's Justice Department refused to prosecute his decades-long mishandling of highly classified information, even though the department determined evidence showed that, quote, President Biden willfully retained and disclosed classified materials. The text messages above, the ones I just cited, show that the special counsel office and their personnel during the Biden administration were discussing an individual who was given access to classified material without confirming their need to know, and the failure to properly secure classified information held in a SCIF, which caused a violation and incident. This conduct appears to show the Biden Justice Department may have mishandled classified information while it prosecuted President Trump for allegedly mishandling classified information. This is yet another example of law enforcement's double standards in the previous administration. So Chuck Grassley has sent a number of questions to Todd Blanche today to help him color in the lines a bit on what exactly the Justice Department knows about this subject today. And my guess is that Todd Blanche is going to be very happy to help Chuck Grassley get the answers to these questions. So that's one election integrity update for you today about the Jack Smith attempted election rigging operation of 2024. But we have more. The Save America Act. What are the chances that we can get this bad boy passed, the Save America Act? Well, they're not wonderful, as you well know by now. And we just got an update on this from Senator Kevin Cramer, Republican Senator Kevin Cramer, who says there's, quote, zero chance that Senate Republicans will either eliminate the filibuster or actually pass the legislation known as the Save America Act. Now, this is an interview with Politico, and listen, everybody patronizes the rest of us. They patronize the American people. They act like we have no idea what we're talking about. They act like President Trump has no idea what he's talking about. Are you going to finally convince Donald Trump that this is a fool's errand, that this, whatever this bill is, it's not even going to pass? Listen to the way they talk about it, and you'll hear Senator Kevin Cramer. Listen.
1: The president can't get over the Save Act, which is this voter ID bill that he has come to believe is a panacea that's going to save the day for an otherwise tough midterm. Can you or somebody in the Senate GOP who has a good relationship with the president tell him the votes just aren't there for this? And it's not.
0: Okay, can I tell me out something for a second? That's Jonathan Martin. He's with Politico. Tell me out for a second. Why is he asking questions like he already knows the answers? Like he's not actually on a fact-finding mission. He's engaged in a form of political activism. He's like, are you going to tell the president that Democrats can continue to have unfair elections, whether he likes it or not? Are you just going to tell him that you don't have the numbers? What kind of question is this? If you were a reporter, if you were engaged in an active journalism, you'd be asking questions like, why can't you get the numbers? What's going on inside of the Senate right now? How much effort has John Thune undertaken to do that? Is John Barrasso actually twisting arms, or is Senate leadership not taking this as seriously as President Trump? Wouldn't those be the questions? Yeah, that's how you would, if you were engaged in journalism. That's not what this is. This is, I already know I hate the Save America Act, and I want President Trump to get off of this. He's really upsetting me that he's on it. Will you tell him that you don't have the numbers?
1: Somebody in the Senate GOP who has a good relationship with the president, tell him the votes just aren't there for this, and it's not going to happen. Don't get his hopes up so much.
2: I think he knows the votes aren't there for it unless we blow up the filibuster. That's the bigger.
1: Is there any chance of that happening?
2: There's zero chance of that happening for very good reasons. And the thing that I regret a little bit, Jonathan, and if you want to make news, this might do it.
1: Sure, please.
2: I regret that the other 25 or 30 people who oppose blowing up the filibuster don't say it out loud like I do, because it leaves the impression there are only four or five of us just enough so that he doesn't have 51. The reality is almost no senator, particularly from a small state that where the Senate exists specifically to give equal representation, the last thing you should do is give up your power.
3: Do you want to name some names? Do you think there's a little bit of being in the House and recognizing what majority rule is? I served in the minority and the majority
1: in the House.
3: I'm like,
1: and Cramer was in the House before you.
3: Yeah.
0: This is the governor of North Dakota to go to Kelly Armstrong.
3: And I'm not, well, God bless you, sir. I'm not entirely sure you want that part of that on the U.S. Senate side.
2: Quite honestly, if you think about it for 30 seconds, if you're from, say, the Dakotas, Montana, when you talk about the Dakotas and Thune and me growing up, at the time we were in our jobs, there wasn't a Republican from Montana in Congress. We were 0-9. Today we're 10-0.
1: When Obama was president in 2009.
0: Okay, just on this point, why would we give this up? We don't want to dispense with power that's valuable to the minority. And that would make sense in theory if you were dealing with good faith actors on the other side of the aisle. If this was merely disagreements about policy and which policies are the best for the best possible outcomes, that'd be one thing. That's not the world we're dealing with. This is a very sort of naive, Pollyannish view of what Democrats intend to do if they gain power again. And I mean the trifecta, because they're dealing with what's possible, right? So if they regain the presidency, the House and the Senate, and then at that point, the only thing standing in the way of their agenda is that filibuster, they're dispensing with it. In fact, not only are they doing that because they want the agenda that they're currently pursuing to be in place, they want permanent power. The Democrats haven't hidden this. They've talked about it in public. They want brand new states in order to have brand new Democrat senators in perpetuity. Is Puerto Rico going to be electing a Republican senator anytime soon? They want Puerto Rico to become a state so that they get two Democrats. Is Washington, D.C. going to produce Republican senators? No. it'll be Democrats all the time, forever, in their view. And certainly, I think, in the view of any rational American who's looking at this going, what are they trying to do? Oh, that's right, permanent Democrat senators. That's what they want. They want to make sure the Republicans can't regain control of the Senate. They want to pack the United States Supreme Court. Not a secret. Hakeem Jeffries, every one of these idiots, they keep fantasizing about this out loud. It's time to reform the court. Time to pack the court. Pete Buttigieg is talking about adding justices to the court. He says it's a big national imperative. I guarantee you, if you said to Pete Buttigieg right now, okay, let's do it. Let's have President Trump do it right now. Let's add those justices. He would say no. No. That's not what I meant. What did you mean? He meant packing the court for the benefit of Democrats. Not to render fairer judgments, not to adhere to the Constitution, not to stick to the rule of law, entirely to pursue Democrat Party power politics. That's always the lens through which you should filter this. So when Kevin Cramer is sitting there going, well, I don't think we should give up the filibuster because we want the filibuster when we lose the Senate. Dude, first of all, I'm trying to help you not lose the Senate. That's item one. Item two is they're getting rid of that filibuster. Stop being a sucker. Stop being a sucker. We should put that on signs and stand outside the Senate and say, stop being suckers. That's a message for the Senate GOP.
4: And then people like Cramer will be shocked and outraged that the Democrats got rid of the filibuster like he never saw it coming in a million years.
0: That's so radical. They're a radical party, and we're going to let the voters know in the next election just how radical they are that they got rid of the filibuster. Too late, dude. Way too late. So much more ahead on The Vince Show.
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0: nobody will take you where Vince will take you. The Vince Show.
1: We've got a lot to get to coming up on the program, including the headache that Graham Plattner is giving to the Democrat Party right now. They told him to get out, Jim. They said, now it's time to go. You got to go. Hurry. Get out of the race. We need you to leave so we can replace you. He hasn't left yet. He's sticking around. There's an entire party that doesn't really care about consent. Everybody who's involved doesn't care about consent. The consent of the governed, they steal elections. Your consent to take your money? No, they'll just come in and take it. No, they're not big on consent, this party, and they're learning this the hard way. So now, and they're dealing with, they're fighting amongst themselves. Graham Plattner, who is after scandal after scandal after scandal, staying in the race, as of at least right now. We'll see. He's suggested he might get out, but not yet. We've got a lot to talk about coming up on the program. I want to tell you about Blackout Coffee, though. 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
0: Vince Colonnais.

0: So Graham Platner is not an oyster farmer. Everything about this guy's a lie. Is that a Nazi tattoo? Oh, no, no, that's just, I don't know. I thought that it kind of looks like Jack Sparrow or something. No, he's a history buff. He knows it's, he called it his Totenkopf. Yeah, he knows it's a Nazi tattoo. Axios reports today, starting with their launch video last August, Platner and his team up there in Maine billed him as an oyster farmer, a title that most of the media, including Axios at times, look at a little self-reflection here, repeated without scrutiny. But as early as August, he told ideologically friendly outlets that he makes very little money from selling oysters, and it's not actually how he makes a living. Platner and his team had pitched him as a working-class Mainer who bought his house with veterans' benefits. I bought my house in 2017, he posted in September of 2025. If I hadn't bought then, if I hadn't had the support of the VA, my wife and I would now be priced out of the town I grew up in, like the millions of Americans being exiled from their towns and cities. In fact, Platner's father, says Axios, a lawyer, loaned him $200,000 for the home. Platner also said last fall he's never been close to money and power, but he did actually briefly attend the elite prep school, Hotchkiss, in Connecticut before attending a private school in Maine. So now, you notice what's happening? All the establishment presses are suddenly telling the truth about him at the exact moment where they need to get him the hell out of the race. What is he doing still in here? We already said he's terrible. Shouldn't that be enough? We told you to get out of this thing. And Democrats are freaking out. They don't know what to do. The state party, a woman from the state party, her name is Devin Murphy Anderson. She just released a statement saying, we're trying to get him out.
1: Hi, everyone. I wanted to provide you all an update on the U.S. Senate race here in Maine. As you know, the Maine Democratic Party has been working around the clock to develop a process to replace our U.S. Senate nominee that is open, inclusive, transparent, and fair. The integrity of this process is just as important as the outcome, and we are committed to ensuring that Democrats across our state can have confidence.
0: They're throwing out the votes of Mainers.
1: In both. Unfortunately, Graham Platner's team has repeatedly reached out to us in an attempt to put their thumb on the scale of what this process looks like. We have repeatedly reiterated to Graham Platner's team that they have no role in determining our next Democratic nominee for the U.S. Senate, nor in determining what this process looks like.
0: Actually, he does. There's a Democrat, you can tell, because she's lying to you. Graham Platner has to withdraw from the race. That's a mandate. So in other words, he's got all the leverage in the world. What does the president say? He holds all the cards, and right now, he's holding them.
1: We have also reiterated that Graham Platner must drop out of this race so that Democrats in Maine can focus on defeating Susan Collins this November. We look forward to making this process public as soon as Graham Platner formally withdraws from this race.
0: Okay, again, it goes back to what Democrats think of the voters of Maine. They already thought the voters in Maine suck. They're like, well, this guy's just like him. He got a Nazi tattoo. He's assaulting women. They'll love Graham Platner. And then when Democrat primary voters select him, they say, to hell with their votes. We're rigging this election, too. Amazing stuff. More ahead on The Vince Show.
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10: There are lots of things you can measure to get an idea of how healthy you are at any given moment. Temperature, heart rate, blood pressure, just to name a few. But how about how healthy you will be and how long you're likely to live? According to a new study out of the University at Buffalo, two simple strength tests are pretty accurate at predicting longevity in older women. One is hand grip strength, and the other is how quickly people can stand up from a seated position without using their arms. By the way, I remember interviewing former President Jimmy Carter when he was quite old and being really impressed how he just popped out of the chair without using his arms. Not a lot of older people can actually do that. But I think the message here is that maintaining strength as you age is going to help you perform everyday activities, but also help you avoid injury and stay independent. I'm Dr. Sanjay Gupta, helping you live a better life.
2: To the point and honest. In other words, fast-paced, fact-based, KABC. 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Orange County. 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
4: Another Mexican cartel leader is facing terror charges in the U.S. Jack Cronin has the story.
11: 30-year-old Carlos Pereda, also known as Carlitos, a lieutenant in the Sinaloa cartel, is facing narco-terrorism charges, including providing support for terrorism in the U.S. The U.S. Attorney's Office says Pereda is a leader of a violent wing of the Sinaloa cartel, the Mayo Zambada faction, which is connected to kidnapping and murder, along with sending meth, cocaine, and fentanyl across the border. The terror charges come after the Sinaloa cartel was designated a foreign terrorist organization last year.
4: A new AI image generator from Meta is raising privacy concerns. Rory O'Neill reports.
12: Users of Muse Image only have to mention other Instagram accounts, and the AI model will take their public images and incorporate them in the new output while automatically tagging them. Critics tell The Verge it's just another example of Meta's often shaky relationship with privacy. Meta says it also plans to release an AI video generation model dubbed Muse Video.
4: The first ever nuclear-powered commercial satellite is now in orbit. Mark Mayfield has details.
13: The Beta Voltaic Orbital High Reliability, or BOR, satellite was launched Tuesday morning on a SpaceX Falcon 9 rocket from Vandenberg Space Force Base in California. The satellite uses the radioactive decay of tritium, a hydrogen isotope, to power itself. Designed by Florida-based City Labs, the satellite is a test of the new technology's feasibility.
4: And a Los Angeles County Fire Department search and rescue team is home from Venezuela. Troy Litchfield, a member of the team, is proud of the work he did.
14: Just giving them the hope and comfort, knowing that we did the best that we could, and we saved amazing people, and we did amazing work out there. All of us came together as a team to fight for the families over there.
4: It responded to a pair of deadly earthquakes that struck Venezuela on June 24th, helping search for victims. That's the latest. I'm John Fink.
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18: It is quite slow in the north end of the valley, northbound side of the 5, just before the 14. A brush fire is burning off on the right side. We've got several lanes blocked, and traffic is jammed all the way back from the 405. It's also slow on the 210 as you approach the 5 freeway. And in Irvine, car fire on the 405 northbound approaching Culver Drive. The two right lanes are blocked there. Car was fully engulfed.
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0: Rising from the heart of the swamp, a beacon of truth is casting its light. From sea to shining sea, The Vince Show. Here's Vince Colonnaise.
1: Okay, 844-484-3872, 844-4-THE-USA. That's the way to join us today. From coast to coast, from sea to shining sea. You heard the next guest that is joining us here on the program, you heard from him last week. He's got a great new book out. It's called The Making of the American Mind. Dr. Matthew Spaulding is on the phone again. He's with Hillsdale College. He does a great work with Hillsdale, has a great understanding of American history. And that, again, is the reason we're having him back, because there's some breaking news on that subject this week that he knows all about. Dr. Spaulding, as always, great to have you back on the show, sir.
2: Vince, it's great to be with you again. Always good.
1: Okay, so we just get this report from the White House over the weekend. It's called Saving Yes. America's Story, and it's all about how the Smithsonian, in particular, in this case, the National Museum of American History, is absolutely mangling the story of our country, such that when people leave the museum, they have a lower regard for the country if they don't know any better. And I know that you were right at the center of doing a lot of the research that makes up this report. Tell me about this, if you would.
2: Well, look, this is something that a lot of people have been writing about and thinking about for some time, and this is a devastating report that puts it all together in a very powerful way. This museum, the Museum of American History, one of the Smithsonians, but in many ways is the centerpiece of the Smithsonian, teaching about American history on the Mall, right in the middle of everything, doesn't teach about American history, ultimately. It doesn't tell the story of American history. It doesn't teach about the matters we're going through right now, this anniversary. There's no story in there about the founders, the Declaration, the Continental Congress, the American, the whole kind of span, if you will. There are odds and ends here and there. But the main thing it does is it focuses on the bad parts of history, which is to say they shouldn't be erased, but it's all about slavery. It's all about not about immigration as we understand it, people coming to this country, but basically about how it was settled by people who were opposed to the people that were here. And it's all a kind of an unsettling, if you will. But the story it teaches about America then becomes very problematic. And that's what's, you know, whoever put this together, the way it was done, it's a long, serious report. And what I find just amazingly overwhelming is this is not one little thing here or there. It's not this or that. There's a lot of particulars, but it's really the overarching narrative of how this all fits together to tell a very different story, an intentionally different story to problemize American history. And then it concludes, just a devastating conclusion, that this, the centerpiece Smithsonian institution teaching American history, has become captured, ideologically captured, and is now a instrument, if you will, of ideological purpose and activism, as opposed to education. I think it's just overwhelmingly amazing.
1: What was its founding purpose? I mean, this was in the middle of the last century that this museum was put up. What was it supposed to do?
2: Well, the report actually has some things in the beginning about that, how it was formed. It was originally given, you know, the Smithson, you know, gave this amount of money to create these museums. But if you go through and see, especially the American History Museum, the points along the way, you know, this comes, is created, you know, in the 60s, and LBJ is one of the speakers at, about it. And it was intended to teach American history, indeed, instill a sense of patriotism from LBJ. And there used to be this broad kind of liberal consensus about what all that should be. And it was non-controversial. So it was intended to do that. And I remember going there when I was younger. Yeah. And it would tell lots of things about, you know, transportation and technology. And it was all really interesting. But it would actually tell you the story. So you'd go there and you'd learn the story about how America came into being, who founded it, what roles they played, and you knew the story. You go there now, and you would leave if you didn't know that story. You're visiting from another country. You're told no story. All you're told is that it was problematic from the beginning. It was systemically problematic. It still is today, and that you know, people. It was all focused on what people weren't allowed, about slavery, which shouldn't be erased, but shouldn't be the only thing you tell. And it ends with this notion that, well, what we should do then is become actively involved in changing the direction
1: yes.
2: of our country.
1: Does it
2: well,
1: spend any time?
2: It's a completely different thing.
1: Do they spend any time on addressing how slavery ended in the United States? Is the abolition movement described? Is the Civil War, the hundreds of thousands of Americans?
2: That's a narrative, Vince. You see, postmodernism, which is what captures this museum, doesn't believe in telling stories anymore. There's no truth. It's all merely subjective. Whatever your will wants to tell. And the story they want to tell is this story about how it's all about oppression. Various forms of oppression, various forms of oppression against different groups. That's in order. And what's amazing here is the report goes through their own internal planning documents and their own annual reports. And they say this themselves. They do this in order to problematize American history, in order to bring about and cause people to be more actively involved in changing it and becoming more ideologically in tune with where they want to go. It's not about teaching American history anymore. They've erased that. Indeed, their mission is no longer about American history at all. They actually changed the mission of the museum. It's just... I'm just overwhelmed by how clear this is. The reporting is focusing on little picayune things here or there that someone doesn't like. And that's how they answer it in the popular press. But the narrative, I really encourage people, and I hope you go and put the website up where they can find it at the White House. Read it yourself and see this. It's just amazing when you put it all together in their own words, and the Hartig, the head of the museum, in her own words, they say what they want to do, they say what they're doing, they come out and say what they've done, and then here's all this evidence to additionally back up what actually occurred here. The Board of Regents, which oversees the Smithsonian, needs to do something, and I'm just amazed and perplexed that they allowed this to happen. It's really criminal.
1: Okay, so I want to get to what they can do and what's possible, how this works in a moment. But this woman, Anthea Hartig, is the person who leads right now the National Museum of American History. She's been there for a couple of years, and when she got there, she changed the mission of the museum, as you just mentioned, and removed the word America from it entirely. Now it's sort of a generic Marxist claptrap-like sentence. It says, empowering people to create a more just and compassionate future by exploring, preserving, and sharing the complexity of our past. It's a bumper sticker, but if you spend any time watching American politics, you know exactly what this suggests. It's just another neo-Marxist bumper sticker. And
2: they lay all that out, and then all the evidence shows what becomes of that. What does it become? It becomes what is there, and what is there is anyone can see. It's the report has photographs of their displays, quotes, and you guys should go to their website. It's still all there.
1: Yes.
2: They've not erased and changed anything. It's apparently there, apparent for anyone to see.
1: So I'm looking at the White House put out a list of some of the most horrific things. And by the way, if you read the report, you realize this isn't even comprehensive. There's a lot of horrifying things in the museum. But for instance, they feature an exhibit that has for families and children that displays a, quote, sadomasochistic crotch harness, a trans non-binary person's chest binder, pages from a 6-year-old girl's diary in which she prays every night for my penis to grow. By the way, I'm reading these. I'm telling you, this is in the National Museum of American History. They have video clips of drag queens, images of nude women. They say Mickey Mouse is a part of the tradition of blackface minstrelsy. They condemn the ukulele as a product of U.S. imperialism. It's no wonder somebody who doesn't know better would walk out of this museum going, well, this is all horrific, because it is horrific.
2: Yeah, and remember, it's a two-step process, and they make this clear in their internal documents. The first step is to erase, to decenter, to change the narrative that we know. So there's no narrative of the founding, the founders, the story of the Declaration of Independence, the Continental Congress. There's none of that. Instead, they focus on women's rights, slavery, all the various things that don't happen immediately, and that becomes how they deal with the founding part. So American history is boxed into that. And instead, all these other things, what it becomes replaced by all of their popular ideological things they want to talk about, which are all over the museum in seemingly subtle ways, but it's overwhelming when you put it together. It's just everywhere you can possibly imagine.
1: Okay.
2: Technology, transportation, you name it.
1: All right, let's talk about solutions now. So there's a couple things that I'm curious about. One is the funding is majority federal funding, as I understand it, but not entirely. A third of it comes from private donations and wealthy benefactors and small dollar donations. So one would assume that there's going to be some number of these wealthy donors who would be horrified by this, hopefully, who could place pressure on the Smithsonian. And then the other piece is like the Board of Regents, the ability to fire the idiots who are running this operation into the ground right now. Tell us about what's possible here, Dr. Matt Spaulding.
2: Well, that's always unclear, right? I mean, you know, Congress does control a huge portion of its spending by legislation. The executive branch has to oversee that spending. And this report stems from a presidential executive order looking into all this.
1: Yeah.
2: So how that plays out is one part of it. But you're right. It's the Smithsonian is kind of a creature of the federal government. It's kind of congressionally funded. It's mostly congressionally funded. It's kind of under the executive, but not completely under the executive. There's this Board of Regents that oversees it, and that's by law. I believe the by law, the chairman of the Board of Regents is the Chief Justice of the Supreme Court. The vice president's on it, then some senators and congressmen, some public appointees. But ultimately they've got to decide how to proceed and how to deal with this. But the length, size, and seriousness of the report is something they just cannot ignore. They've got to do something in response to this, and it can't just be put under the rug here. I'm just overwhelmed. I'm just devastated by the how this has all been brought together using their own documents and all this evidence. That really demands a serious response.
1: Yes, it does. Well, thank you for being all over this and for your wisdom on these subjects, because we need to fix this very, very quickly.
2: Absolutely.
1: And all the pressure in the world that we can get underway to get that to happen would be good. Thank you, Dr. Matt Spaulding from Hillsdale. Thank you.
2: Great to be with you, Vince.
1: Good to talk to you. All right, more ahead on The Vince Show.
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9: For more than a decade, the Environmental Working Group has put out a list of the so-called Dirty Dozen. 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

0: By the way, Dr. Spaulding had mentioned, I hope that we get the news out there. Maybe you can read the report yourself. It's on my X account right now. If you go to the very top of my social media account, it's the first item up there. In fact, I will, here I go. I'm going to pin it, Jim. I'm going to pin it. I don't often pin things. I just pinned it. It's now pinned. And you can stare at the face of the left-wing activist who's running the Museum of American History directly into the ground. It's perfect. I pinned the pinhead right at the top. And you can see the report, the White House thread on the subject. You can read the whole report, share it with your friends and your family, and then get that outrage machine moving in the direction of improving that museum. Because I happen to think that when you visit your nation's capital and you stop by a museum dedicated to your country's history, you should be able to consume your country's history and not just propaganda designed to make you hate it. In fact, not any propaganda designed to make you hate it. That is sort of how you destroy a country, isn't it? It really is. I do recommend, though, when people come to town and they say, where should I go? I say, go to the archives. Forget the left-wing distortions that apparently are all over the Smithsonian. Go see the founding documents of our country. That's always well worth it. That's all inspired. Have you done that, Jim? You've done that, right? Have you seen the Constitution, the Declaration of Independence? You get inside the room. They try and limit any flash photography or anything. It's a dimly lit room. But there's something about the dimness of the room that adds to the epicness of the experience. You know, it's like all of your concentration's right there on the founding documents. And you get to, and you can't, honestly, I just remember thinking, I can't even believe I get to be in the room with them. I'm like, that's, there they are. There they are. You get to be front and center. And
1: it's one of my favorite places to ever be.
0: It's an awe-inspiring experience. It really is. And I can't recommend it enough. Of course, there are a couple of copies of each of the founding documents. And in fact, President Trump has a copy of the Declaration of Independence hanging. These are official copies, by the way, actually signed official copies. He's got his hanging on the wall of the Oval Office right now, and they've got that little curtain. I think they keep the curtain closed most of the time, I'm pretty certain. Although do you ever get worried about it? Because every time you see the Oval Office and the president within it, the curtain is open, and you're like, is that safe? I kind of want the founding document not to be damaged, but my suspicion is they've thought it through. They've got the UV glass or whatever going on there. But it is, what a treat. And you ever think, too, that if you were president of the United States, you'd do it exactly the way Donald Trump is doing it? Which is like, you know, what can I do? Well, a lot. Like what? Can I just take various pieces of artwork that are within the custody of the federal government and move them all to the White House? Can I move the nation's founding documents into the Oval Office? Well, you are the president. Okay, let's do it. They move this stuff in. I think it's great. It was cool when they had the UFC fight at the White House, and one of the fighters started inside of the Oval Office staring at the Declaration of Independence before he walked out to begin the fight. It's hard to get cooler than that. I think that's the neatest thing ever. That's really cool. I've got some updates for you coming up on the process playing out in Utah right now. The Tyler Robinson trial is underway. Not the full-blown trial. This is the probable cause hearing where they're establishing that there's plenty of evidence to say that he assassinated Charlie Kirk. That's the thing that they're doing right now. And all sorts of well-known, impressive people showing up to support Charlie and his family. And what's going on inside that courtroom, what they're revealing, well, it says a lot about who did it. More ahead on The Vince Show.
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2: Lawyers told a Los Angeles judge that they're ready for a preliminary hearing in the murder case against singer David. The 21-year-old is accused of murdering a 14-year-old girl and leaving her dismembered body in the trunk of his Tesla. Yesterday, the defense attorneys told the court they'll be ready for a multi-day hearing later this month. The defendant, David Burke, is pleading not guilty. Prosecutors think he killed Celeste Rodriguez to cover up his sexual relationship with a minor. Biologists are warning that whale deaths are climbing at an alarming pace along the West Coast. A new report from the Center for Biological Diversity says 2026 is on track to become one of the deadliest years on record for whales from California to Alaska. And a plan to help families buy homes in California has failed. Assembly Bill 12.

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14: Okay, I want to get to the ongoing hearing, day three of the probable cause hearing in the murder case, Tyler Robinson's assassination, accused of assassinating Charlie Kirk. In a moment, but let me go first to something that's happening as we speak. A good friend of Charlie's, the Vice President of the United States, J.D. Vance, is right now speaking in Milwaukee, Wisconsin, and he's begun to take some questions. And I've been fascinated to hear his answers on Iran specifically because, obviously, Iran is failing. They're failing big time, and now they're suffering the consequences of their failures. They've been attacking the tankers, oil tankers flowing through the Strait of Hormuz over the last few days. They've been launching attacks on U.S. military bases in the region. And so what have we done? Well, the United States military is blowing the hell out of them right now. Over 80 strikes last night, more to come tonight, according to the President of the United States. No more selling oil on the international market with those waivers. We gave you a little bit of a carrot. Now you get the stick. And so J.D. Vance, who the president asked to run to lead the negotiations and to set up this original memorandum of understanding so that they could forge their way towards a deal over the course of 60 days, figured, well, he'd have something to say on this. And he opened it up to questions here a moment ago. And the first question was about Iran. Take a listen.
15: Can you tell us what is going on right now? Where are we with the war in Iran?
16: Yeah, so look, we made a deal with the Iranians, and we had to step back a little bit. Before you even get to the deal, the simple fact is, that thanks to the incredible efforts of our amazing U.S. military, to Pete Hegseth and Dan Kane, the President of the United States, just amazing people. But most of all, thanks to the troops, we came into the situation with maximum leverage and maximum strength. Their nuclear program was destroyed. Their conventional military was destroyed. And you've got some people within the Iranian system who are saying, you know what? We want

0: to change our relationship with the United States. We want to turn over a new leaf. And the president said, okay, we will sit down at the table and negotiate and see if the smart people in that system can take over from the crazy people. Well, here's the basic deal that we cut. The basic deal that we cut was, we'll lift our blockade if you stop shooting at ships. But if you shoot at ships, we are going to punch back, and we're going to punch back harder than ever before. That was the deal. They said they would stop shooting at ships. And what happened 24 hours ago? They start shooting at ships again. Now, they were good. They were well behaved for about a week. But then they start shooting at ships. So the deal is very simple. If they shoot at ships, we're going to knock the hell out of them. And it's that simple. And that's the basic way it's going to work.
1: Yeah. I know. I think there's some people who are confused. They were like, I thought this was supposed to be a deal. I can't believe you tried in the first place. The White House has always said this. The White House has always anticipated this outcome. What have I been telling you? They don't trust words. They trust actions. They don't trust the Iranians. They never have throughout this process. They don't trust them. The only thing you can trust is action. You need to deliver. And they failed. Not only did they fail, they actively sabotaged the MOU. All right. So now they have to suffer the consequences. This is the FO portion of their FA.
0: Now, the president maintains a lot of options. I'm obviously not going to tell you exactly what's going to happen tonight, but the president has said to them very simply, the Strait of Hormuz is going to be open.
1: The president's
0: oil and gas is going to flow to the American people.
1: The president's basically made this very clear. He's like, well, we may be striking them tonight. So both the president and the vice president playing coy, I guess, but basically telling you that more strikes are incoming.
0: That's why we see gas prices starting to come down. That's why we see the oil prices so low, is because the president said that crucial artery through which we ship a lot of the world's energy, that artery has got to remain open. And that is what the Iranians have to know. If they try to close it down, there's going to be a response for the American military. It's that simple. That's the deal. They can either follow it, or they can have exactly what happened to them last night. It's just going to keep on happening until they open up that lane and stop shooting at ships. It's simple.
1: Yeah. It's coming down to prison rules. We're just going to beat them into submission at this point. No more deal making.
0: Next.
2: Thank you, Mr. Vice President. Matt Smith from WISN TV in Milwaukee. The president has talked about election fraud as well a lot. Just yesterday, Milwaukee's mayor sent your office a letter saying he would love to meet with you and some election officials here in the city after agents started asking questions and interviewing people about 2020 again. So I'm curious, what can you tell us about the FBI investigation here in Milwaukee into 2020, and why are they relooking at that election here in the city?
0: Well, first of all, if I did get the letter from the mayor of Milwaukee, and he wants to meet, and he's welcome to come to Washington, D.C. I'll sit down and meet with him. We don't have time to meet with him today because we got to get back to Washington, but I'm happy to meet with him. I will say it was a little bit of a he doth protest too much, because I came here to talk about financial fraud. I came here to talk about the fraud against our prenatal program for our young moms.
1: Yep.
0: And some guy sends me a letter, the mayor of Milwaukee, and says, we don't do any election fraud, we don't do any election fraud, we don't do any election fraud. And my response to that is, you know what, it kind of reminds me of like a couple weeks ago, I get home to the Naval Observatory, the nicest public housing anywhere in the United States of America, and my six-year-old greets me, and I love my little boy, but he's a little mischievous. And he gives me a big hug. He says, Daddy, I'm glad you're home. I didn't steal any of the cookies. I said, huh. That's interesting that you volunteered that when I wasn't even talking about that.
1: Yeah.
0: Well, of course, he stole the cookies. So when I hear a guy protesting out of nowhere, I did not do any election fraud, I did not do any election fraud, it makes me wonder, why is that guy protesting so aggressively? It's a little odd.
1: Yeah. I love it. Hey, look, actually, you know, it's funny. That dovetails really nicely with some news today from Harmeet Dhillon, the head of the Civil Rights Division at the Justice Department. Harmeet has just announced that they're sending in election observers for all of the remaining primaries in a bunch of these states across the country. They're sending election monitors in. And this is driving Mark Elias and the left crazy. You know, Mark Elias, he's the lead election meddling lawyer for the Democrats, the one who came up with the Steele dossier. This is the chain of custody, remember? Hillary Clinton fleeces her donors. Then she turns around and gives that money to Perkins Coie, a law firm. And that law firm, that's Mark Elias. Mark Elias takes the money, hands it off to Fusion GPS. Fusion GPS hands it off to Christopher Steele. Christopher Steele generates the disgusting Trump Russia collusion dossier. You got all that? Does that make sense? I think by now, this is one of those stories where I'm like, I'm pretty sure you know about this because you've heard about it so much. So Mark Elias is the guy. He's the guy, and he's involved in election meddling all over the place on behalf of Democrats. And he is really upset right now. He's mad about this. He doesn't like that Harmy Dillon is deploying election monitors. And it kind of gets back to the point that J.D. Vance just made, which is he doth protest too much. What are you whining about? We're just going to watch elections. Why is that so upset? This is voter suppression. Is it? Is it? What, are these election monitors shoving people out of line? Is that what's happening? Should we be looking for soccer injuries, people flopping in the middle of line while they're trying to vote? What do you mean by voter suppression exactly? What he really means is that this is getting in the way of Democrats obtaining power in ill-gotten ways. Here's Harmy Dillon explaining.
3: In 2026, in this upcoming primary season, the United States Department of Justice Civil Rights Division, as it has done for decades, is this year sending election monitors into 15 different jurisdictions in six states. And those states are Arizona, Michigan, Massachusetts, Minnesota, New Hampshire, and Virginia. And we're sending the monitors into cities and counties where there may have been some problems in the recent elections. And so this is something that DOJ does routinely.
1: Wouldn't it be funny if these guys just show up to the polls, right? As they would, as they should. The Justice Department sends them there. And then the Democrats so thoroughly scare their own voters into not voting that they don't show up in November. For no reason whatsoever. Like legitimate voters. I don't mean the ballot stuffing, the rigging, all that stuff. Just their legitimate voters are like, I can't go to the polls. Trump sent election observers. Well, that's hilarious. That's really funny. That'd be great. Yeah, go ahead, Mark. Keep scaring your own people into not showing up.
3: So, for example, in 2022, in the primary season, there were 9 jurisdictions in which the prior administration sent election monitors during the primaries. In 2024, similarly, there were, in that election, 27
1: yes.
3: different jurisdictions monitored by the Department of Justice Civil Rights Division. So this year, we're kind of in the middle of that.
1: So in other words, it's normal. We do this all the time, except we're upping the ante. We're going to do it a lot more at scale to make sure the elections are conducted well. You know, and what would be a good reason to do this? Well, have you seen the public polling on American trust in elections? It's very low. People do not trust elections in the United States. What could you do to restore credibility? Well, one, you could observe the way the vote is conducted, report back to the American people that it's on the up and up, actually show some effort to secure it. Whose job is that? Well, that would be the Civil Rights Division at the Justice Department. They handle election law. So Harmy Dillon all over that. That's a fun story. I'm grateful for it. And the more the left is outraged by it, the more you know it's legitimate. So thanks to Harmeet for continuing to do that work. Appreciate that. I did mention I want to get to what's happening in Utah for you right now. We've got the ongoing Tyler Robinson murder trial the assassination of Charlie Kirk. And look, you spend just a few minutes watching this thing or consuming it or listening to it, and you realize, holy crap, they got all the evidence in the world that Tyler Robinson did this, all of it. And that's important to say in a world where there's a lot of conspiracy theories out there. I don't think Tyler Robinson did it. Somebody else did it. Okay, well, again, pay attention to the evidence. And one of the people who's been paying attention to the evidence, who's been in the room, has been Donald Trump Jr. Donald Trump Jr. has been keeping an eye on this hearing. And he says that it is so crystal clear to him that Tyler Robinson did this. Take a listen here. Here's Donald Trump Jr. today appearing on the Fox News Channel talking about his experience just watching this. He's, again, like J.D. Vance, very close to Charlie Kirk.
4: I've got one more minute here. Some of the video that was played in court is something that we have never seen before, and the public seeing it for the first time. It's my understanding on Monday there was some video that was played, and Erica chose to get up and leave the courtroom at that time for obvious reasons when that fatal shot was fired. How's she doing? What does she want America to know?
5: Listen, she is doing as well as she can be under the circumstances. She was obviously very grateful that Bettina and I were there to just support her. You know, obviously I've been friends with her as long as she's known Charlie. And she's just a great person, a mother trying to get by, trying to, you know, fulfill her husband's legacy. There's obviously a lot of sadness in all of this. I think there's a lot of frustration, frankly, that this could have ever happened. I mean, one of the things I did hear that was sort of shocking was that there were only six officers on duty, you know, on this campus event. No briefing beforehand, no real set game plan, and six officers for a Turning Point event. And anyone who's watched the news in the last, you know, decade or so would realize there'd be thousands of people on this campus. So, you know, I imagine there's some frustration with that, but I think she just wants justice. She's doing an incredible job just holding it together, given the circumstances and the, you know, sheer brutality of how this all happened. And, you know, frankly, some of the sheer noise that has come after her and attacked her and the organization and all of that, which is, again, I've stayed quiet. I've supported her. We've talked, you know, regularly ever since. I haven't been that vocal because I haven't known what's real and what's not. But having literally been there in the room, seen the evidence with my own eyes, you know, it's very clear to me that Tyler Robinson will be found guilty.
6: Very clear. Very clear to me. They have video evidence of him all over campus, walking around past people. The mystery of the gun's arrival is it's solved. The guy, it's in his pants. You can see the way he's walking. He's got it in his pants. The butt of the gun right near the knee, up into his shirt. Walking around the campus, you know, they found the screwdriver on the roof used to assemble the thing. They've got everything on this guy. And it's just a matter of getting the trial. Now, this is not the trial. Perhaps you've seen this. There's some confusion online. This is not the full-blown actual trial. This is a pre-trial probable cause hearing that's underway. And, of course, there's a higher standard to find someone guilty in an actual criminal trial once they get there. And that's proof beyond a reasonable doubt. So that'll be the actual trial. That's where you're going to see all the various witnesses called, cross-examinations. That'll be the full-blown thing. This is just the pretrial evidence hearing to establish probable cause. And it's already devastating to Tyler Robinson, who Donald Trump Jr. said he's going to be found guilty. I'm watching inside the courtroom. More ahead on The Vince Show.
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8: Vince Colonnaise.

0: And then this is a treat. I didn't realize that one of the reasons J.D. Vance is there in Wisconsin right now is he's campaigning in part for a friend of ours known as Michael Alfonso. Michael Alfonso is a Republican. He's 26 years old. That's right. Running in the 7th Congressional District in Wisconsin. And he is married to the lovely Evita Duffy Alfonso, the daughter of Sean Duffy, the current transportation secretary. That's right. I'm putting all these pieces together for you. I got to know Michael as a producer inside of the Dan Bongino worldwide headquarters down there in Florida. He's a great American, and now he's running for office as a young man. And the vice president of the United States today, they're telling people, you know, you really should vote for this guy.
1: If you want somebody who ensures that whether you're rich or poor or black or white, public safety should be the God-given right of every single American, that you ought to be able to walk down the street without the fear of being mugged, that you ought to be able to take your family to a nice dinner downtown without having your car jacked, if you believe in basic public safety for all of us, rich or poor, then send Michael Alfonso to Congress. Don't send the crazy person running against him.
0: I love it. I love it. Isn't that fun? That's a lot of fun. He's running for office now. He just did a debate this week. Looking at my clock here, I don't know if I have a ton of time. He was asked about his experience.
2: Some people have questioned if you have the experience needed to excel in Congress, so I'm just going to lay it all out here. You're 26. You would likely be the first member of Congress born this century. You're the son-in-law of former Congressman Sean Duffy and currently live in his house. Do you have the experience to excel in Congress?
0: How's Congress doing?
3: Experience has always been a question on this campaign. And let me ask you, did Nick Shirley have experience?
0: Good question.
3: Did he find $12 billion worth of fraud? He was only a young man in his 20s. Young people are capable of so much. In a culture where we seek to make young people infantilized, I look to making young people stand up and actually take the spots that they need to.
0: Yeah.
3: The older generation has already won the battle with communism. They fought very hard. But I will tell you what. My generation is falling for those very same lies, and I look forward to in office working every single day to stop the spread of violent Marxism, which is what got my friend Charlie Kirk murdered.
0: Oh, dude, this guy is going to make a great congressman. I love that question. What about your experience? How's Congress doing exactly, moderator? How's Congress doing? Michael Alfonso will be a great addition. I'll be back with you tomorrow on The Vince Show.
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12: There are lots of things you can measure to get an idea of how healthy you are at any given moment. Temperature, heart rate, blood pressure, just to name a few. But how about how healthy you will be and how long you're likely to live? According to a new study out of the University at Buffalo, two simple strength tests are pretty accurate at predicting longevity in older women. One is hand grip strength, and the other is how quickly people can stand up from a seated position without using their arms. By the way, I remember interviewing former President Jimmy Carter when he was quite old and being really impressed how he just popped out of the chair without using his arms. Not a lot of older people can actually do that. But I think the message here is that maintaining strength as you age is going to help you perform everyday activities, but also help you avoid injury and stay independent. I'm Dr. Sanjay Gupta, helping you live a better life.
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5: KABC News at Noon. I'm Jeff Vaughn from OnLACA. A mother of five has died after being hit by a suspected drunk driver in Pacoima. Police say 37-year-old Jessica Flores was walking in an industrial area when she was struck and killed by that driver. Another suspected drunk driver has been arrested after a violent crash in Boyle Heights leaves five pedestrians injured. LAPD says the driver slammed into another vehicle, sending it onto a sidewalk, where it then struck the victims, all taken to a hospital with at least one reported in critical condition. LAPD has announced a DUI checkpoint in Los Angeles from 6 to 11 o'clock tonight in Northridge, and the department is conducting a DUI saturation patrol in the Rampart Division from 4 to midnight. Surveillance video appears to show an El Segundo daycare employee tossing a 23-month-old boy into the air, failing to catch him, and then causing the child to fall headfirst onto a hardwood floor. The child's family says he suffered a traumatic brain injury and permanent hearing loss. The lawsuit accuses the Bay Club of negligence, battery, fraud, and emotional distress. The parents also claim the daycare downplayed that incident and may have been operating without a required California child care license. The Bay Club maintains the safety of children and families as its highest priority. Fire efforts for an Encino brush fire that sparked on Tuesday were halted after a drone strikes an LAPD helicopter battling the fire. Police say the aircraft was forced to make an emergency landing after the mid-air collision. No injuries, but that incident disrupted aerial firefighting operations. Officials now searching for the drone operator, reminding the public that flying drones near active wildfires is both illegal and extremely dangerous. That 8-acre fire near the Encino Reservoir prompted brief evacuation warnings before firefighters stopped its forward progress. News and insights at onlaca.com. I'm Jeff Vaughn on The John Phillips Show.
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19: Well, it's now a sit alert in Hollywood on the 101 northbound right at Silver Lake Boulevard. That rollover accident has only the left lane open. It is stopped from the 10. Still working on a brush fire in the Mission Hills area heading into Santa Clarita. 5 northbound at the 14. They've reopened most of the main lines, but the transition to the 14 northbound is still going to be shut down.
18: 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And it does the greatest job on steaks. I'm going to do some flat irons this week. It does a great job on chicken, including chicken breasts. I have a video on my social media at Randy Wang Radio on Instagram and Facebook. You can see me doing some sausages on there. I'm going to put up some videos of some chicken breasts later this week. Even does a great job on shrimp, on veggies. The grill heats up to 1,000 degrees in just 3 minutes, which, you know what's the side effect of that? 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
25: 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Yeah, baby. Woo, woo, woo, woo, woo, woo, woo, woo, woo, woo, woo, woo, woo, woo, woo, Wednesday. Ha, woo.
24: Thank you, Nature Boy. It's that time of day where we take a moment and pause and say thanks to everyone who's making the world run. Let's start with the men and women in the military, police officers, firefighters, doctors, nurses, lab technicians, hospital orderlies, small business owners, restaurateurs, truck drivers, everyone working at the grocery stores and fast food joints, the Port of Los Angeles, Long Beach and Oakland and Union Station, the pilots and flight attendants. Let's listen to the national anthem.

0: We can agree to disagree, but our views are unapologetically right. 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
1: And a very happy Wednesday to you at 12:07 in the West. 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Mr. Randy Wang's in Culver City.
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1: 800-222-5222 is a telephone number. 1-800-222-5222. And for the top story today, Randy, it's time for someone to get the governor a pacifier.
2: Gavin Newsom, the governor of California, may be in a little bit of trouble with one of the best reporters we have in the state of California. CBS News Investigates is Julie Watts. Because Gavin Newsom did a very Gavin Newsom thing. He made a bold, big proclamation that nobody was asking for, said that this was going to be a game changer, and left the details and the follow through to somebody else. Gavin Newsom held a press conference about 2 months ago talking about how the state of California was going to guarantee diapers, I believe like 400 diapers to every single new parent in the state of California. Guaranteed diapers, although most experts, when you ask them about this program, say, you know, the kids change sizes real quick, so I don't know if that's really going to make any sense. But when you offer a brand new service to the residents of California, it means that you're going to need to have a contract with a vendor. And the vendor that got the funding for this brand new push in the state of California was a nonprofit called Baby to Baby. And what do you know? There are some links between the people at Baby to Baby and Jennifer Siebold Newsom, Gavin Newsom's first partner. That all being said, there's a lot of questions to be asked about, was there an actual bidding process for this diaper contract? And guess who's not answering any of those questions? Gavin Newsom.
1: Now, when you first told me about this and suggested that there might be some corruption, I thought to myself, maybe it was a bribe to Joe Biden so he could get an appointment in the administration. Because if he could provide adult diapers to the White House, that would certainly put him in a plum position.
3: Yeah.
2: I don't think this plan was about adult diapers, but if it was successful, I don't know if Baby to Baby has a subsidiary that's Grampy to Grampy.
1: Well, maybe Joe was going to go see the Pope again. He needed them the first time.
2: Well, for more on this incredible story and the fight to just get the basic details, what was in the contract that we signed to have the state of California buy millions and millions of diapers? Here is a report from our friend Julie Watts and CBS News California Investigates.
3: 40 million diapers, as many diapers will be distributed this year as Californians.
4: That was
2: 40 million diapers.
1: That's a lot of diapers.
4: Governor Gavin Newsom, about 2 months ago at a press conference, announcing California's new free diaper program and a multi-million dollar contract with the nonprofit Baby to Baby. But immediately critics pointed out that his wife, Jennifer Siebold Newsom, also had a relationship with at least one of the co-CEOs.
5: Sits on Jen's board of directors. Gavin Newsom is...
2: That's a little suspicious.
1: Ooh, you were not supposed to do that.
2: Well, if you're the Newsoms, this is how you do everything.
5: claiming there was this huge, rigorous process to figure out which group to partner with for this free diaper program. But was it really a rigorous process?
2: There was also a lot of questions to begin with, and this is why Julie Watts started investigating this, because rumors started coming out. How much were we paying per diaper compared to how much is a diaper at Target? And is there a little bit of grift going on here? Well, if you show us the contract, we'll know exactly how much we're paying for the diapers.
1: Well, and don't forget, that is a very common way for politicians to take care of contributors. Go back to California Waste Solutions and all of that drama going on in Oakland and various East Bay cities. What they were accused of doing was overcharging residents for trash collection and the government looking the other way and not going after them for doing that.
2: Oh, I think it goes further than that. If you want to go all the way back to the good old days of COVID.
5: Yeah.
2: Do you remember when Gavin Newsom signed those massive contracts with those Chinese companies to manufacture masks?
1: Oh, yeah.
2: And we never got to see the details of that either.
5: If you're best friends with the CEO of this company.
4: So we did a little fact check, and you should definitely go check out the story we did last month.
2: We did. We covered it. Julie's the best. Julie gives us lots of content.
4: But we could only go so far.
6: So far, the state will not give us a copy of the contract or the competitive bid scoring sheet.
4: 4 days after that very high-profile press conference, we simply asked the governor's office for a copy of that contract that everyone was talking about.
2: Wouldn't that be a very simple ask? You make this big proclamation that we're going to give a whole bunch of money to baby to give out diapers to every new parent in California. Shouldn't we know how much they're getting and how much the diapers cost?
1: And keep in mind, taxpayers in California pay for a Department of Communications within the governor's office, but instead of providing salient information like this, they just get bitchy with people on X.
4: Told us reach out to California Health and Human Services. They told us the contracts were with yet another agency. That
2: boy, Shangi, you know, I feel like it's the drop I have to play of her the most. Because it's the best thing she ever said.
7: The bureaucracy is real.
1: Truer words have never been said.
4: Agency told us our request had been received. That means legally they had a maximum of 10 days to tell us whether or not we're going to get them.
2: Well, wait, that was in May and it's now July.
1: So tick tock.
2: Something tells me that the state did not follow through on what the state law is on public records requests.
4: Exactly 10 days later, now 14 days after the press conference, the state replies, citing an unusual circumstance clause in the California Public Records Act, giving them another 14 days to decide if these are disclosable records.
2: Okay, now this looks even worse. Even if there is nothing to see here, the fact that they don't want to show the contract is adding all kinds of suspicion about Gavin Newsom and Jen Newsom's relationship with baby to baby for this state-funded program that nobody asked for.
1: And keep in mind, they're not asking for something from the archives. They're asking for something that is theoretically easy to find and easy to provide if you're willing to do so. The delay is there because they don't want to do it, and they're trying to figure out how they can get away with not doing it.
2: I love when the Twitter and the YouTube people just write, bureaucracy.
4: California law clearly states any executed contract is a public record, and so are competitive bid scoring sheets.
2: Because that's one of the allegations here. Was there an actual, and this is so true with so many different government contracts, this is one of the reasons that Alberto Carvalho is no longer in charge of LAUSD because of that FBI investigation, where the LAUSD spent millions of dollars on developing an AI chatbot to teach the kids algebra, and he ended up giving that contract to a friend of his. If there's no bidding process, this is as straight up corruption as you can get.
1: And just to be clear, this is not like it falls in some sort of gray area. This is clear cut, black and white. They just don't want to do what they're legally obligated to do, which is to provide the contract.
4: Fast forward 14 more days. Spoiler alert, they are disclosable records, but the state would need another 3 to 4 weeks to get us copies.
2: This is not looking good.
1: How is it that there is a deadline in the law in terms of how long you have to provide something like this, and they just make up new terms on their own, and we're just supposed to deal with it?
2: Well, if you think about it, outside of our incredible reporters and our press, like Julie Watts, like Ashley Zavala, who exactly is the person that would hold our own government accountable for failing to deliver on the law?
1: Not the LA Times.
2: Well, and it's certainly not going to be the Attorney General.
8: Bob Bonta.
4: The state waited 24 days to promptly notify us that it would need another 28 days to get us a copy of that contract.
2: Boy, this is a run out the clock situation. I think we'll get this contract the day after Gavin Newsom is no longer governor of the state of California.
1: And here is part of this. Not only are they doing it in terms of Gavin Newsom's presidential campaign, they know that budget cuts have hit just about every newsroom in California, broadcast being hit the hardest. So if they take a reporter like Julie Watts and they say, okay, here's what we're going to do. We're going to occupy all of your time on this one story for months and months and months and months, and we're not going to move on our position here. At some point, her shop is going to look at this and go, okay, we're paying someone a full-time salary to produce reports on California government and California politics, and she's not able to file stories because she's working on this really long expose on the diapers. Let's just pull her from the story and cut bait. I think that's what they were going for.
4: That the governor announced nearly 2 months ago.
3: Through a competitive bidding process.
6: Then, the day we were finally supposed to get the records, July 3rd, a state holiday, the Newsom administration told us they would need 2 more weeks.
2: Oh, come on!
1: And doesn't he call himself the most transparent governor in the history of the state?
2: Well, anybody that calls themselves transparent is anything but.
9: It's unacceptable.
6: That's Jenny LaRue. She's with the First Amendment Coalition.
9: You should have had it in your hands the day they were talking about it.
6: She argues documents like state contracts shouldn't even require a public records request.
2: I mean, there's so many questions about this. And the first one would be, who was asking for the free diapers?
1: Shouldn't state contracts be available online? Because you can look up what state employees make online. That's all public information. Why shouldn't contracts with vendors be available?
2: They'll find some excuse to say, oh, this would be a risk to our security, like they do with all of the no-bid contracts we've seen that Ashley Zavala has been covering with the Capitol Annex project.
9: I think there's a world where...
2: You know how much it costs to raise a kid in California, thanks to our expensive cost? About $320,000 a year. I don't know if the free diapers are really going to push anybody in the right direction.
1: You know, I just thought of something, Randy.
2: Yes.
1: $320,000 will buy a lot of e-bikes.
4: State agencies just automatically upload all contracts.
10: I think there's a world where we make them do that.
4: That's State Senator Tom Umberg. He knows a bit about this issue.
11: Thank you, Assemblymember Pacheco, for bringing lots and lots of attention to this subject.
4: The Senate Judiciary Chair was instrumental in gutting a bill that would have let state agencies charge you hourly fees and even sue someone for requesting public information.
2: How is that allowed?
1: Because they're the most transparent administration in the history of the state, Randy.
2: Now, this is what was eventually gutted in a bill that would make it more difficult to obtain public records. But think about the legislature and their disdain for the press, where they were actually going to start looking at charging fees to the First Amendment protected free press to ask for public records in a public government.
1: Again, go back to the point I made earlier about the budget cuts in newsrooms. If they make it expensive to do your job, then you're just going to cover other subjects that are less expensive. I think that's part of their calculus.
10: People shouldn't have to pay to get information from public officials.
4: Now, the amended version of the bill does give agencies even more time to respond to your public records request. Assemblywoman Pacheco argues they need it.
12: Agencies across the state
8: are experiencing a sharp increase in requests that are exceptionally broad.
4: Meanwhile,
2: it's so hard to just send over a PDF.
1: So they're trying to turn it into a labor issue where we can't make the fat people in the purple t-shirts work any harder because they're going as fast as they can.
2: Yep.
4: We're still waiting for that baby-to-baby contract, now 60 days and counting.
3: And here we are.
4: For CBS California Investigates, I'm Julie Watts.
2: I've said it before, and I'll say it again. Julie Watts is one of the best reporters that we have in the state of California. In a one-party state with a supermajority in the legislature, the only defense that we have are incredible reporters like her, like Ashley Zavala, Matthew Seedorf in Southern California. It's really the only defense that we have against all this straight-up corruption.
1: I'll tell you, we live in a one-party state where the Democrats control everything. And the first partner, Jennifer Siebel Newsom, is a very beautiful woman. She's a pretty lady. She is not used to people saying no to her. She's not. And you get sloppy after a certain point in time. Because the answer is always yes. You live a life where it's nothing but green lights. And when you live a life where it's nothing but green lights and no one ever says no to you, your morals get cloudy. Wouldn't it be something if the first partner ended up being the one that derails Gavin Newsom's presidential ambitions?
2: Well, she's already given him a lot of unwanted attention. You got to remember, a lot of these investigations into the Newsoms are having to do with her charities. And don't forget, a couple of months ago at a press conference where the state was going to give a whole bunch of extra funding to Planned Parenthood, that when Gavin Newsom was being asked a very legitimate question by Ashley Zavala, it was Jen Newsom who grabs the mic out of Gavin's hands and goes after the press for asking questions of the governor at a press conference.
1: Oh, yeah. Now the blood is in the water because the feds are looking at her. She got nasty with the California Press Corps, and now the state won't release documents related to projects that she has involvement in. She better hope she's not doing anything illegal, because at this point, if she is, I think she's a goner. And certainly we're going to be keeping an eye on all of this. It's the John Phillips Show.
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0: 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We have 2.5 hours more to go on the John Phillips Show. 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
1: KABC. KABC News at the bottom of the hour. I'm Jeff Vaughn from OnLACA. After more than 50 years, Fiesta Village Family Fun Park in Colton will close its gates for good. The owners say rising operating costs, declining attendance, and increased competition make it impossible to keep the park going. For generations, Fiesta Village was the place in the Inland Empire for birthday parties, mini golf, go-karts, water slides, arcade games, and first dates. During its peak, the park welcomed 3,000 guests every weekend. Those numbers have dropped to a few hundred. The owners invite everybody to come and enjoy the park before it officially closes at the end of business this Saturday. More KABC News at the top of the hour. Get news and insights at onlaca.com. I'm Jeff Vaughn on The John Phillips Show.
2: Some good news in Silver Lake. Our SIG alert has cleared. 101 northbound right at Silver Lake Boulevard had a rollover accident blocking three lanes. They've cleared that. Still a lot of slowing from at least Vignes. Mid-City LA on the 10 eastbound right at Normandy Avenue got some brush on fire over on the shoulder. And in Chino Hills.

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0: 800-222-5222 is a telephone number. 1-800-222-5222. Two Christian flight attendants, Lacey Smith and Marley Brown, were fired by Alaska Airlines after they shared their religious beliefs on an employee website. The airline had asked workers to comment on a law called the Equality Act. Lacey asked a simple question about regulating morality. Marley shared her faith-based concerns about how the law might affect women, girls, and people of faith. Both women had great work records, but the airline called their comments, quote, hateful, offensive, and discriminatory, and then fired them. With the help of the First Liberty Institute, the flight attendants sued the airline and their own union for religious discrimination. Earlier this month, the U.S. Court of Appeals for the Ninth Circuit, which is known as being one of the most liberal courts in the nation, ruled in their favor. The court said there was enough evidence for a jury to decide if the airline and the union treated them unfairly because of their faith. The case will now go back to trial.

0: Joining us to talk about this is the senior counsel with the First Liberty Institute, Stephanie Tubb. You can find them online at firstliberty.org and follow them on X at firstliberty_. Stephanie, welcome.
1: Thank you so much for having me on.
0: Well, first of all, congratulations on being successful under very difficult circumstances, because the Ninth Circuit Court of Appeals is known for being one of the most liberal courts in the entire nation, and you guys cleaned Alaska's clock along with the union.
1: Well, it's hard to escape some of these pretty incredible facts in this case. I mean, we have a union that's supposed to be representing its members, flight attendants, the American Association of Flight Attendants Union, and instead of representing them, one of their it really reveals their state of mind. One of the union representatives wrote to other union representatives, "Can we please get someone to shut down comments or put Marley and Lacey in a burlap bag and drop them down a well?" So this was there was an incredible amount of anti-religious hostility directed toward Marley and Lacey, and I think that made the result here inescapable.
0: If the union representative called for the two flight attendants who they disagreed with to be murdered, is that person still working there?
1: As far as I'm not sure, but I haven't heard that she's not.
0: Because it's wild that you could get fired for politically disagreeing with the company that you work for, but you can call for your coworkers to be murdered and you can be okay.
1: That's right. If you look at the comments that Marley and Lacey posted, it's really clear that this is just outright hostility toward them and their religious beliefs. Lacey posted, "As a company, do you think it's possible to regulate morality?" And this was in response to the company's posting about the Equality Act, which was proposed legislation in 2021. That was it. That was her whole post. And then Marley's post, as you mentioned, it was a little longer, about a paragraph, but she was expressing her really sincere concerns that the Equality Act would open up women's private spaces in a way that wasn't safe, and also the impact on people of faith who hold different beliefs about these things.
0: I assume what she was referring to is transgendered athletes in girls' sports, or transgendered individuals entering women's bathrooms, those sorts of things. When you look at the polls, those aren't issues that are close. Those are issues where something like 80% of the public sides with these two flight attendants. So it's not like they took some boutique, strange political stance that no one in the country has taken. The stance that they took is the majority stance.
1: That's right. And then when lots came out during the discovery period, we have one of the VPs at Alaska saying that it was discriminatory for Marley to use the term opposite sex, because that implies that there's only two sexes. So it's also a very extreme position to say that it's discriminatory to hold those beliefs. We've got conversations behind the scenes between Alaska officials saying that employees are, quote, not allowed to hold certain beliefs about the Equality Act. It's just incredible.
0: Why in the world would the company solicit comments from their employees about a political issue that's being debated in the Congress, unless they understood that there would be some people who disagree with them and, if asked, might post something that the company doesn't like?
1: That's a great question. But they announced over and over again on their website that they welcomed respectful disagreement. They posted that they wanted diverse views. And just a week earlier, there was a pretty robust debate in the comments section about other DEI initiatives. But here, when they posted about their support about the Equality Act, they opened it up for comments. And then when Marley and Lacey posted from their religious perspective, they were fired.
0: I fly Alaska on occasion because I live in Southern California. They're big on the Pacific coast. And I have seen gate agents and I have seen flight attendants with BLM pins and BLM shirts and BLM paraphernalia with the Alaska Airlines logo on it. Is this a company that has gone so far off the deep end in one direction that they are just, I guess, rotting internally?
1: Well, it certainly evidences religious discrimination, and against our clients, against people who hold different beliefs than some of the people in the C-suite. And so we are grateful for the Ninth Circuit recognizing the amount of evidence here is definitely or is clearly enough to go to a jury trial. And so that's exactly what we plan on doing, is taking this case to a jury. And we're confident that they will also find that this is religious discrimination.
0: I wonder if they have any idea how bad this looks optically, because again, we're in Los Angeles, we're in San Francisco here, we're in two of their hubs. They probably have a lot of customers who are listening to this conversation that we're having. If one of their employees said that they think it's appropriate to murder another employee because their political beliefs are not the same, and the company itself believes that it's okay to fire people because they disagree with you politically, as a customer, that puts you in an odd place, because you go, okay, well, if they think it's okay to kill people who they disagree with, then why should they have those different attitudes towards the customers than they do towards their own employees? If given the opportunity, would they put our safety in jeopardy because this is the way they see the world, where that sort of behavior is appropriate?
1: Yeah, I mean, and it's also the double standard too, because we also put forth evidence that there was another flight attendant who posted, "Christians who think like this should be kicked in the teeth or punched in the teeth," one of those. And that flight attendant was reported, but only given the lowest level of discipline, was not treated the same way that the Christians, Marley and Lacey, were when they posted their perspective. They went straight from termination. Went straight to termination, Marley did. So it's pretty incredible.
0: Yeah, it's an unbelievably bad look for the company. And it's wild to me, because post George Floyd, a lot of companies went in this direction where they went super woke and they fired people for doing things like this, and they didn't seem to care. And then the backlash started happening. Then Trump gets elected in 2024. Then you see movement in places like Silicon Valley. Elon buys X. And you see changes going on in that industry in Northern California. And a lot of companies started changing with the times. A lot of companies understood that their customer base is not as woke as maybe the people who work for the company. And they're going to lose their customer base if they don't figure out a way to reflect reality. And it seems like this is a company that's just Alaska Airlines, that's just digging in their heels, that they hate Christians, they hate Republicans. They'll fire you if they don't like your political beliefs. I assume that they'll find ways to punish customers if they disagree with what they're saying, if you wear something that they don't like or that sort of thing. And it just seems like they're being more than reckless for their shareholders, for the people who invest in the company, for the people who depend on that company to make a profit, when they're behaving this recklessly. The fact that no one has been fired within that company for this kind of behavior is beyond my ability to comprehend. Where are the shareholders?
1: That is a fantastic question. And the world, you're absolutely right. The world has changed quite a bit since this started in 2021. But we are so proud at First Liberty Institute to represent Marley and Lacey and all of our clients just for their bravery and their stand. Because one of the main reasons why our clients bring these lawsuits is so that this won't happen to other people, so that people are aware of their rights, and that we can take this opportunity to clarify the law. The law protects people, employees of faith at work. So employers cannot and should not fire you just because they hold different religious beliefs. And that's what's going on here. And we have this excellent opinion from the Ninth Circuit that we're hopeful will protect other employees of faith across the entire circuit.
0: This is a highly regulated industry, anything involving aviation. You have the FAA that determines, for example, how many hours of rest a flight attendant needs before they can work. Pilots, the same thing. Other industries are not like that. The Trump administration, including Harmeet Dhillon, who comes from here in California, who is in charge of the Civil Rights Division of the Department of Justice, has spoken out very forcefully against companies who are doing exactly this sort of thing. And I would imagine she feels the same way about labor unions that are doing this exact sort of thing. Have we heard any noise coming out of the Department of Justice about them coming down on Alaska Airlines like a ton of bricks? Because it seems like the feds should be going through all of their correspondence with a fine-tooth comb and punishing the company and punishing the union from the point of view of the federal government for this sort of abuse.
1: That is a fantastic question. I would be open to those conversations, but I haven't heard anything to that effect so far.
0: Well, maybe we'll have to call Harmeet about that, because this is something that should certainly be on her radar. Now, the court gave you permission to move forward with your lawsuit. Has the company reached out trying to settle? Has the union reached out trying to settle with you guys? Because I would imagine that if this goes to trial, this is going to go from bad to worse. We're already getting emails now, people coming in saying this is Alaska Airlines Bud Light moment. I would imagine that they would prefer that this correspondence remain relatively private and not on the front page of the newspaper, and they're willing to pay a pretty penny to make this go away. Have they reached out to you, or is their wokeness causing them to dig in their heels?
1: Well, we'll certainly keep you posted if we hear anything on that front. You're right that that is sometimes what happens in these cases, but we don't have anything to announce at this point.
0: Well, I can tell you, this is one of the reasons I show up to jury duty. Because if I showed up to jury duty here, I would want to bankrupt this company.
1: Well, we hope you are on the jury, but it's going to be in probably the Seattle area.
0: All right. Well, hopefully they do get bankrupted if they take this to trial. Stephanie Tubb, senior counsel with the First Liberty Institute. You can get her online at firstliberty.org and follow her on X at @FirstLiberty_. Excellent, excellent, excellent work, and we'll definitely check in with you again.
1: Wonderful. Thank you so much.
0: It's the John Phillips Show.
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13: You know, summer is a great time to re-examine how much time your kids are spending on social media, along with what they are seeing and who they are engaging with. Ask them how the posts in their feed make them feel. These apps are built to be addictive, so kids, all of us in fact, will keep coming back for more, even when we are made to feel worse. It's bizarre. You might need to help your son or daughter reset their algorithm by unfollowing certain accounts and following or interacting with more positive ones. They might need suggestions of other healthier things to do, or to see you leading the way by example and putting your own phone away. In the run-up to bedtime, everyone's phone should go away, no questions asked. And if you need some help, sort of, I guess, resetting expectations, try engaging parents of your kids' friends for a more coordinated effort. I'm Dr. Sanjay Gupta, helping you live a better life.

0: It's the John Phillips Show. 800-222-5222 is telephone number. 1-800-222-5222. 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Let's go to Jane, who's listening in Southern California. Jane, hello.
1: Hi, is this John?
0: This is.
1: Hi. I'm a flight attendant for Alaska in Southern California. And I was almost terminated for making a Facebook post regarding someone I can't really mention because I was almost terminated and I don't want this to get back to me. But it is a very woke company, and if you do not follow the line, you will be terminated.
0: Well, it seems like a hostile work environment for the employees who work there. It seems like the union is just as bad as the company. And here's what I don't understand, because they sell tickets to Republicans, they sell tickets to Democrats, they sell tickets to people of all political persuasions. If they think it's okay to treat people who are right of center that way, as a passenger, why should I think that they feel any different about me? Why would anyone want to fly an airline where you know that the management hates your guts and would prefer that you be dead? I don't understand how they think that that's a good look for their customers, let alone their employees.
1: Yes, I agree with that. I know I've been working for them for 26 years, and ever since President Trump started to run for office, the liberals and the queers could post anything vile, nasty, disgusting that they wanted to regarding President Trump. But if you were on the other side, you were called in and they wanted to even put like myself through their attorneys to try and hang on to my job.
0: Yeah, it's totally outrageous. And I'll tell you, and I mentioned this to the attorney, Harmeet Dhillon, who comes from California, who I'm sure flew Southwest Airlines a whole bunch because her law practice was in San Francisco before she became a federal employee. She's in charge of the Department of Civil Rights at the Department of Justice. That union should be investigated. That company should be investigated. All of those emails, all of that correspondence, all of the abuse that their employees have faced from that company, from them discriminating against people because of their religion, because of their politics, all of that should be investigated. And they should have to go to Washington, D.C. and explain themselves.
1: As well as the COVID vaccines.
0: All right. Thank you for the call. I appreciate it. Yeah, I know that was one of the companies that required people to take it. But it's one of these companies, and it happened after George Floyd, where there are just certain corporations that went crazy, and it seems like a lot of them, I mean, look at the damage control that Bud Light did to try to come back to a point to where they're not regarded as being particularly political. And that's what most of the corporations did after they realized they went too far. But Alaska Airlines hasn't. And Alaska Airlines still has their foot on the gas pedal. And I'll tell you, it seems like the Ninth Circuit Court of Appeals at least believes that they were way out of line. Maybe the federal government needs to do the same thing. Thank you for the call. And sorry you have to work for a company that harasses you for your politics and religion. All right, we've got two more hours coming up on the John Phillips Show. The Fix California Hour is next. Don't you go anywhere.

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1: 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Do you like being informed, engaged, and entertained? Good. You are going to love Vince.
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4: 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I'm Jeff Vaughn from OnLACA. Nearly half the people arrested during Newport Beach's chaotic 4th of July celebration weren't even from California. According to police, of the 403 arrested or cited during that TikTok takeover, nearly half were from Arizona. Only 10 of those detained actually lived in Newport Beach. The suspects ranged in age from 13 to 39. The Independence Day melee led to the firing of illegal fireworks, looted businesses, blocked streets, and clashes with police. More than 350 officers from various agencies responded to shut down the beach and declare an unlawful assembly. Firefighters now gaining the upper hand on the volcano fire burning west of Murrieta, but one evacuation order does remain in effect. That fire broke out this afternoon in the La Cresta area, burning about 138 acres. It is now 25% contained. The cause remains under investigation. No injuries have been reported. Efforts to put out a brush fire in Encino had to be put on hold after an LAPD chopper battling the blaze was struck by a drone. Police say the aircraft was forced to make an emergency landing after that mid-air collision. No one was injured, but the incident disrupted aerial firefighting operations. Officials now searching for the drone operator, reminding the public that flying drones near active wildfires is both illegal and extremely dangerous. A heat advisory is now in effect across much of Los Angeles County through Friday night as temperatures climb into the 90s downtown and well above 100 in the valleys. In the Coachella Valley, an extreme heat warning remains in effect through Thursday night. Temperatures there could reach 117 degrees. More KABC News at 1:30. Get news and insights at onlaca.com. I'm Jeff Vaughn. 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
6: Still working on that brush fire in Mission Hills and the 5 northbound right at the 14. Two right lanes are blocked as well as the 14 northbound connector. Your 5 north is really heavy from the 118. It's causing a backup on the 210 west as well from Hubbard. In Echo Park on the 101 northbound before Glendale got that stall cleared from the middle lanes. And in Tustin, 5 northbound at the 55. New accident blocking the two right lanes.
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22: 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And John Phillips is just the man to lead the charge. 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
23: And we continue at 1:05 in the afternoon on the John Phillips Show. Mr. Randy Wang's in Culver City.
24: John, we are broadcasting live on the radio on 790 KABC in Southern California, 810 KSFO in the Bay Area, but we're also now live video streaming. 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It means a lot for the algorithms, gets more people to see this show. If you're on X at Johnny Don't Like, give it a retweet, give it a share. If you're on Facebook at KABC or Facebook at KSFO, hit that share button, the little arrow. Post it on your feed. We would really appreciate it as we are growing our video audience every single day. You can comment in the chat room, react with all the stories as we react to them. It is really an incredibly interactive experience that we're bringing you every single day from noon to three.
23: 800-222-5222 is the telephone number, 1-800-222-5222. The state of California is changing its mental health diversion program next year.
24: The mental health diversion law that was passed many years ago, which allowed criminal defense attorneys and public defenders to make up an illness as to the reason that you robbed the 7-Eleven, even if you didn't have a diagnosis, and instead of going to jail, you would get mental health treatment. And any mental illness would do. You could say the reason that you drove a Kia into a jewelry store was because you had ADHD. I'm not even, like, exaggerating. That's what was happening. Well, a new law was just passed to hopefully crack down on all of those abuses. For more on this, we go to ABC 10 in Sacramento.
25: At the start of next year, California's mental health diversion program will change.
26: Yeah, the program was established in 2018, but there's a new push at the Capitol to narrow down who qualifies for it.
25: ABC 10 State Matters political reporter Jenny Ha breaks down the years-long debate on incarceration versus treatment.
24: Well, we did incarceration for a while. Then we've done treatment for a while. I think we can compare and contrast at this point.
23: And when they go, well, putting them in jail doesn't necessarily fix their underlying problem, my response is, who cares? It keeps them from robbing the target.
27: You may have heard of California's mental health diversion program. It's focused on rehabilitation and treatment rather than incarceration. But some lawmakers say there are dangerous loopholes and that reforms are needed.
28: We believe that the mental health diversion program is a good program, but it needs to be good for the right individual.
27: Democratic Assemblymember Stephanie Wynn has been pushing for an update to the mental health diversion program. Wynn and public safety advocates say currently judges are not given enough authority to deny diversion even when the defendant should not be eligible.
24: And law enforcement and district attorneys have been sounding the alarm on this. This went nowhere in the legislature last year, but thanks to the advocacy of DAs in Sacramento like Tin Ho and DAs like Brooke Jenkins in San Francisco and sheriffs like Jim Cooper, who has become quite an important voice on all these issues, this time it finally got past the finish line.
23: Well, it's like what was going on in San Francisco, where you had people who were dealing fentanyl and they were told, okay, just say you were human trafficked here and then you're going to get out all the punishment.
24: Gravity writes in, I suggest behavioral health change the name to the Department of Safety and Happiness, just so we have another fun show down the road.
29: As originally written, the law stripped judge.
24: That guy ran for Congress and there were no takers. I guess I'll have to stick to being DA.
29: Of sound discretion. created dangerous loopholes in accountability, invited manipulation.
0: I ever tell you the story about Tin Ho? You were on vacation. I was filling in for you. And we were doing an hour of calls on the kinds of music that LA Metro should play at MacArthur Park Station to drive away the bums. And Tin Ho was so offended by the callers that he canceled the interview.
23: Well, if you're a candidate for Congress and you're not doing interviews on radio stations that service your district, you might not win the election.
0: Les Siegel had to text me. He canceled.
29: By those seeking to game the system.
27: Wins Assembly Bill 46, signed into law by the governor, seeks to change that.
1: Judges now have the ability to be judges and correctly judge is someone that's truly a legitimate candidate.
27: California.
0: Now, that sounds great, but ask the DA in San Francisco how helpful the judges are in circumstances like this.
23: Oh, sometimes the judges are the worst ones in the system.
0: But what is true, and if you do have a common sense judge, and there are plenty of common sense judges in other counties, is that the way the law was written, that's been in effect for quite a few years now, is that the judge had no say. You did not need any kind of proof. You did not need any kind of diagnosis. If the defense attorney or the criminal or the public defender straight up said mental illness, you get your diversion.
23: Great.
27: This mental health diversion program allows those with qualifying mental health disorders to receive treatment instead of having to serve time. Upon completion of treatment, the charges are typically dismissed and records wiped clean.
28: It's the public's safety, right? It's the community safety that is at risk here, and I think everybody understood that. But also preserve...
0: Well, they didn't understand it last year, but things have changed.
23: I'm telling you, and we talk about this in the Accountability Podcast when it comes to the Whippets. It seems like things work in waves. And for a long time, we were decriminalizing everything and we were allowing all the bad behavior because we didn't want over-incarceration. And now, even though it's baby steps, we are starting to correct it.
28: The mental diversion program was important as well.
27: But opponents say the bill will likely deny treatment for those who need it, ultimately reducing public safety.
0: Okay. The changes in the law are pretty simple. A judge can say no, and you have to have an actual diagnosis within 5 years of your mental illness. That doesn't sound like a big ask.
23: It's like going to sixth grade math class. They're just asking for you to show your work.
2: People funneled into jail rather than into treatment.
0: What the hell kind of filter does she have on her Zoom?
23: I don't know, but she looks like she just got shot with a tranquilizer gun.
0: Oh, she's got her pronouns in there.
2: Have higher rates of recidivism. They don't get the treatment they need.
0: Well, does it count as recidivism if the person never even goes into jail or prison because they went to an outpatient mental health program? We have so many documented stories of people that were on mental health diversion that went on to commit other crimes. We've done them in the crime blotter over and over and over again because there is so many loopholes when it comes to this law.
23: I think that's what they want.
27: Meantime, there's another diversion reform being pushed by Republican State Senator Shannon Grove. Wynn and the district attorney say they support this bill, too. It seeks to mandate evidentiary hearings when diversion is being considered. Though Grove wanted to add more exclusions like human trafficking and child abuse.
0: Yeah, shouldn't there be specific categories of crimes where, oh, I don't care if you're crazy, you're going away.
23: You'd think.
27: She says she had to heavily amend the bill for it to pass the Assembly Public Safety Committee.
3: I find it difficult to...
0: This is the same Public Safety Committee where she went to war with them last year over them trying to stop from becoming a felony if someone picked up a 16 or a 17-year-old for the purposes of sex.
23: That year, it was like every article that came out of that committee was from The Onion.
0: Yep.
3: Understand.
0: And something happened that doesn't usually happen in California. The locals paid attention. The locals spoke up. And the Assembly Public Safety Committee was shamed into doing their job. And that law did get passed.
23: Well, and also, don't forget, the guy that was the chairman of that committee, Reggie Jones Sawyer, who comes from Los Angeles and was so awful at killing so many of those bills, termed out of office. And he was replaced with someone else.
24: He ran for L.A. City Council because that's what you do on the musical chairs that is term limits. And I think he came in fourth or fifth.
23: Good.
4: And why it's so hard to protect victims and women and children in this state.
27: We spoke to a former state senator, one of the creators of the diversion program. He emphasizes the goal was to reduce crime and state prison population.
5: If we did treat a large number of people through the court system where they could be identified as needing treatment, it would reduce recidivism and reduce crime.
24: How exactly does saying you have ADHD just make you someone that does not fall under the same levels of accountability as the rest of us?
23: You notice he's still talking about this in terms of theory and not in terms of what we know to be true now that we've been doing it for some time.
24: Well, and you've talked about this before. Look at specifically one of the big proponents of these reforms was Jim Cooper, who's been the sheriff of Sacramento for a very long time. But John, he used to be in the legislature and he was singing a very different tune.
23: And now that he's the sheriff of Sacramento County, he found Jesus real fast.
24: As soon as you go from the theory, which you have to talk about in the legislature, to the reality of what these laws do, you become a very different kind of person.
23: What's the old saying? Where you stand depends on where you sit.
27: The senator says it was not intended for violent offenders and that he supports both Grove and Wynn's reforms.
5: And if you commit those kinds of crime, you're more than welcome to stay there for the rest of your life.
27: Wynn's bill will take effect at the start of next year, and Grove's bill...
24: You hear that, crazies? You've got 6 months to commit all the crimes you want.
23: Don't tell them.
27: ...will continue to move through the legislative process. At the state capitol, Jenny Ha, ABC 10.
24: So there you go. That's what's going on with the changes to California's mental health diversion law.
23: And Randy, we also have an update on California's 911 system, which has been under fire for quite some time for not working the way it's supposed to.
24: They called it Next Gen 911, but of course, nothing about it was truly next gen because Gavin Newsom put one of his buddies in charge who ignored every single red flag the engineers said this program is not ready for prime time. They implemented it anyway, and it was a disaster. Well, because Next Gen 911 has been such a disaster, we are currently still spending $3 million a month to keep the old 911 system going while we still work out the kinks on the new 911 system.
23: So it doesn't work, and it's costing a fortune.
24: Yep. For more on the next-gen 911 nightmare, there's some alliteration for you. Here is NBC in the Bay, who has been all over this story for years.
6: $3 million a month. That's how much Californians are paying for new digital 911 services that the state says we're not even using a lot of the time. California is moving away from that tech.
24: We could really use some real auditing in the state. And a lot of these things, we actually have state audits that show how much money we waste, but the governor and the legislature ignore the audits.
6: Technology, because they haven't been able to make it work reliably. So why are we still paying millions for it monthly? Senior investigator Candace Wynn followed the money to find the answers.
7: For over a year, the state has been in an expensive transition, pivoting to a different approach to digitizing our 911 network. The high-priced project called Next Generation 911 has had a lot of problems. Back in 20...
24: 20- you know, I have a feeling that when Gavin Newsom runs for president, he's not going to be touting his book Citizenville, which was supposed to be his roadmap to modernizing local government, because it didn't work.
23: And here's the thing. If you are going to give your buddies the contracts and you are going to give your unqualified friends jobs, don't do it with something important. Don't do it with the 911 system. Do it with other things that can't kill anyone. But the 911 system is actually important.
7: In 2019, the California Office of Emergency Services signed contracts with three regional vendors to create a statewide next-gen 911 network. The vendors were supposed to create systems in their own regions that work together. But some of the first 911 centers that used the new tech had problems like misrouted and dropped calls.
24: And one of those areas was Rancho Mirage.
8: to internal records we obtained.
9: Californians have paid nearly a half a billion dollars into...
8: After our investigative unit exposed those issues, Cal OES announced in November it's switching from the regional approach to a single statewide network. But
0: the only check on the government that we have in California is the local news. So I hope that you subscribe to all of these channels because they do incredible work up and down the state.
23: It is. And I'll tell you, having local people answer the phones is probably the best way to do it. I think I've told the story on the air before, but I'll tell it again because I think it applies here. I was coming back from Las Vegas the back way. And if you come back the back way from Las Vegas, you go through the middle of nowhere. And there's an area on the way called CIMA, C-I-M-A, that is about as remote as you can get in the state of California. And I saw a overturned car that was there, and the person was stuck in the car. Well, it's not like there's a 7-Eleven down the road where you can go get help. You're in the middle of nowhere. So someone stopped to render aid. I continued driving until I found a payphone, which was just outside of Kelso, which is also the middle of nowhere, but there's a train station there. And you call 911, and when you get a call center in some other part of the state, they don't have any idea where CIMA is. And your cell phone doesn't work. You don't have service out there, so you can't give them the coordinates. So trying to explain to someone in a call center in some other part of the state where this overturned car was very, very difficult. Finally, they transferred me to someone in Barstow who took out their cell phone, and we could explain just exactly or describe where the person was. And it was the agent in Barstow that had the knowledge of that area who finally was able to send emergency responders out, and they saved the person's life. But 911 is something you can't fool with because frequently it is a matter of life and death.
8: While that transition happens, Cal OES says we are all paying for an overlap in services that comes out to roughly $1 million a month per contractor, $3 million total. And because the state doesn't want any 911 disruptions during the process, we could keep paying that extra money until next summer.
23: And this is why your taxes only go one way.
0: And that's on the projections that this thing will be up and running next year. It won't.
8: Which would bring the total to more than $50 million. State lawmakers tell me they're shocked.
10: It's so crazy. We need complete transparency about where we went wrong and what problems still exist, period. And we need to know how much money was spent and where it was spent and get some accountability for the contractors and the state agencies.
0: Hey, that's the name of our podcast.
23: How many times has it been used just so far today?
0: Many, many, many, many times. It was actually probably better that we called it the Accountability Podcast than the...
11: Absolutely, absolutely.
0: ...podcast.
8: We reached out to the three contractors involved. NGA and Synergym responded saying their networks still provide important 911 services. Synergym told us if there is any waste, as described by Cal OES, it is due to their decision to scrap a fully functional network in favor of a new architecture, which frankly has yet to be revealed. Lawmakers are scrutinizing the agency, saying they remained concerned.
12: We are still working on accountability. We are
0: Hey!
23: We got it again.
12: Still working on transparency, and I appreciate all of the concessions that have been made by the agency about some of the past problems and some of the results and impacts of those problems, but there is still work that needs to be done.
8: Last week, Governor Gavin Newsom signed SB 111, a new law now requiring an audit of the next generation 911 project.
0: I hope the audit points out that Gavin put his buddy in charge of this project in 2019, and he was woefully unqualified.
23: I'm sure Gavin will leave that part out.
8: A technical evaluation.
0: That guy had to resign in shame 2 years ago.
8: And independent oversight. Cal OES says it's pleased to work with lawmakers to move this project forward. With the investigative unit, I'm Candace Wen, NBC Bay Area News.
0: So there you go. That is the latest on Next Gen 911 in the state of California, which we are still paying $3 million a month to keep going while we keep going the regular system, because the new system still doesn't work.
23: So my advice, hold off on your heart attack until they figure this out.
0: Uh-oh, I can't have you go to break yet. Oh, now you can't. Nope. The computer that runs the radio station's commercials is not working. Oh boy, I don't know what we do. That's a new one. I'm going to have to send an email to engineering. All right, I'm going to go to LA Engineers. I'm going to say OpEx is down. That's fun. Well, I guess one of us has a fielding law read, so we can definitely get that out of the way. Let's see, who is it right now? Is it you? Is it me? It's a Johnny read, so I'm going to go to John doing a fielding law read. Here we go.
23: All right. You know, when people think about serious injuries, they usually think of broken bones, you know, something obvious. 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
4: For years, we've been talking about both the positive and negative effects of being on social media. And I would say, by and large, for older adults, social media is net positive. Not all positive, but net positive. Helps them keep in touch with friends and stay social. But for younger people, social media use, especially heavy use, tends to be net negative. In fact, according to this year's World Happiness Report, youth who use social media more than 5 hours a day reported a lower level of well-being. And researchers who studied this sort of thing found that many teens wish these platforms didn't even exist, and yet they can't seem to stop using them. Experts we talked to largely suggested two things. Ideally, along with your friend group, take some time offline. Also, try to recurate your algorithm so it shows you posts that'll make you feel good. I'm Dr. Sanjay Gupta, helping you live a better life.

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1: KABC. KABC News at the bottom of the hour. I'm Jeff Vaughn from UNLACA. After more than 50 years, Fiesta Village Family Fun Park in Colton will close its gates for good. The owners say rising operating costs, declining attendance, and increased competition make it impossible to keep the park going. For generations, Fiesta Village was the place in the Inland Empire for birthday parties, mini golf, go-karts, water slides, arcade games, and first dates. During its peak, the park welcomed 3,000 guests every weekend. Those numbers have dropped to a few hundred. The owners invite everybody to come and enjoy the park before it officially closes at the end of business this Saturday. More KABC News at the top of the hour. Get news and insights at onlaca.com. I'm Jeff Vaughn on The John Phillips Show.
2: Got some good news in Mission Hills. They've cleared that brush fire, and all lanes have been reopened on the 5 northbound right at the 14, and the 14 north connector reopened as well. Your 5 northbound.

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7: 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And if you're on Facebook at KABC Radio or Facebook at KSFO, you can also watch us there. 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Hey, maybe you'll find some local like-minded friends, and make sure you share it on all those platforms. 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So thank you so much for watching, and thank you so much for spreading the word of how much fun you're having doing this show every day with us from noon to 3.
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0: Amphitheater at the OC Fair on July 18th. Tickets are on sale now at packamp.com, but right now, calling number 9 at 1-888-790-5222 gets a pair of tickets to the show. All concert tickets include admission to the OC Fair. Ooh, look, the person that calls for every contest we do every single day called in first. I don't think you're supposed to do that. Tickets furnished by the Pacific Amphitheater. Good luck dialing.
1: All right, Randy, it's time to open up the California crime blotter.
2: It's happened yet again.
3: It's Wild Wild West out here. Dun, dun, dun, dun,
4: dun, dun, dun, dun, dun. It's the California crime blotter with John
3: and Randy.
1: And Randy, this edition involves Waymos.
0: This is a fantastic story. So a new trend's been popping up with the little bastards. They don't just take over Newport Beach on the 4th of July. The little bastards have decided that it's really funny to film yourself on a TikTok doing crazy stunts from inside the Waymo autonomous vehicle. We've seen this in Santa Monica where kids were like hanging on the side of the mirrors and hanging on the windows. Well, in the Bay Area in San Mateo, a bunch of little bastards thought that it would be really, really, really funny to get inside a Waymo with their water guns, start drinking alcohol in the robot car, and shoot random people with their water guns. What they did not know is that the Waymo finked them out. The robot called the cops on them, and the robot coordinated with law enforcement, tricking the kids into thinking that the car was pulling over for maintenance, to turning these little bastards right over to the cops. Some people might be afraid of their privacy with this story. I, for one, love it. Although it does make me realize that Waymo is well aware that I have been bringing my dog in the Waymo every single time we go to Golden Gate Park in the Bay. For more on this, here is Cron 4.
5: Two 15-year-olds, they were detained by San Mateo police for drinking and shooting a toy gun at traffic while they were riding around.
0: Why does everything these days involving, and I feel like I'm old now, those damn kids involve shooting toy guns at strangers? Because, John, that's what the Alameda Beach parties are about, too. They're literally called the Assassin Games, and then they shot their water gun at the wrong person, and someone shot back with a real gun.
1: Yeah, I'd think twice before I pointed something that looks like a gun at someone else in this state.
5: A Waymo.
6: And the self-driving car, as it turned out, tricked the kids and alerted police. Cron 4's Stephanie Rothman has the latest.
7: Monday afternoon around 2, San Mateo police received a call about two teenagers in a Waymo causing chaos. Not from a concerned neighbor, but from a Waymo taxi itself.
0: The robot knows what you're doing inside there, so you better be on your best behavior.
1: Okay, should we regard this as progress that the teens were doing this in something other than an e-bike?
0: Well, it's the new hot trend, but maybe this trend's not going to last very long if it ends in arrests.
7: After a company representative noticed the two teenagers riding around town, drinking and shooting from an Orbeez water gun.
8: They saw what they described as a firearm in the vehicle, described it black in color, and at some point believed that...
0: The little bastards are going to ruin all this new technology for us.
1: Okay, now, if I recall correctly, and we're going back a while from when my brother and I used to shoot each other with Super Soaker water guns, they went out of their way to make those guns neon orange, neon green, every color other than black, so it didn't look like a real gun. Are they now back to making them black so they look like real guns?
0: No. In fact, they're still painted orange, but you know what the kids do? They paint them black.
1: Idiots.
0: We seriously, this upcoming generation may be the dumbest one we've raised by far, which is also not surprising because these are the COVID babies.
8: The passengers were firing it outside of the vehicle, even at one point saying they believed they saw a recoil.
7: According to San Mateo Police Communications Manager Janine Luna, a Waymo representative monitoring the situation told the passengers the car was having mechanical issues and needed to stop.
0: I love that the Waymo lied to the little bastards.
1: And I love that the Waymo outsmarted them.
0: Well, it's not that tough. This is an AI hive mind, and these are 14-year-olds who obviously didn't pass the seventh grade yet.
7: But instead, five police officers waited at a shopping center parking lot by El Camino Real and Highway 92.
8: Out of an abundance of caution, we conducted a high-risk traffic stop on the vehicle.
0: They didn't know if those were real guns.
1: I wouldn't risk it.
8: Waymo did disable the vehicle for us in a location that we were able to set up safely. And at that point, we pulled them out of the vehicle, searched the vehicle, and then we found what we determined to be.
0: I know that this isn't policy, but how badly did those police officers want to grab those kids by their ear?
1: Oh, yeah. Put them over their knee and just wail away.
8: Orbeez.
7: They searched the car and then detained the two 15-year-olds, later released back to their parents. The district attorney.
1: Whoa. Parent.
0: I feel like San Mateo PD should be sending a bill to the parents for this whole ordeal.
7: It will now investigate pending video from Waymo, whether they press charges for drinking underage and threatening.
0: Wait a second. Were they pouring vodka and Powerade mixed together?
1: I'll tell you, Gatorade or Powerade is great after a day drinking. You do not want to use it as a mixer while drinking, though. That is a no-no.
0: It's a terrible idea. User Cyril on YouTube writes in, can you use a Waymo on International Boulevard at Oakland at 7 a.m.? Asking for a friend.
7: Behavior. Real consequences, Luna says, for what many kids see as harmless fun.
8: Well, it's harmless until somebody feels threatened by it, right?
0: Again, look at what happened at the Alameda Beach takeover. They thought it was so fun to play assassins till they shot a gang member with a water gun and then he unloaded on them.
1: And then the teenagers are going to play the victim.
8: Water gun, it's not illegal to have. What we find is happening is people are taking BB guns, toy guns, water guns, and they're painting them black to resemble real firearms. And that's the problem.
0: Why? What is the point of that?
1: Someone needs to explain to these idiots that these water guns are weird colors for your benefit so you don't get shot. You paint it black, you're the one that's going to end up getting shot.
0: Ridiculous.
8: Because to an untrained eye, you're going to believe it's a real gun.
7: We reached out to Waymo, but have not heard back. Reporting in San Mateo, Stephanie Rothman, Crown 4 News.
0: There you go. The Waymo and the people who monitor the Waymos turned in these teen little monsters from their little caper trying to trash everything around them. First of all, they thought it would be funny to film themselves drinking alcohol underage inside the Waymo. Then they thought it would be a great idea while they're inside the Waymo to take shots with their black painted water gun at random passersby, which if anybody is packing in California cars, could have led to them getting shot right there on the street.
1: Okay, wouldn't this be a great punishment for these kids? Let's just say from here on out, anytime they see someone with large breasts in a white t-shirt with no bra, those breasts have to belong to a guy who works in radio.
0: That's one way to do it. Listener Landa writes in on Facebook, they better not do this in OC. Lots of CCW holders here. And Brian writes in on Facebook, never consume Four Loko or smoke meth in public. Sorry, Waymo.
1: It's the John Phillips Show.
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10: You know, summer is a great time to re-examine how much time your kids are spending on social media, along with what they are seeing and who they are engaging with. Ask them how the posts in their feed make them feel. These apps are built to be addictive, so kids, all of us in fact, will keep coming back for more, even when we are made to feel worse. It's bizarre. You might need to help your son or daughter reset their algorithm by unfollowing certain accounts and following or interacting with more positive ones. They might need suggestions of other healthier things to do, or to see you leading the way by example and putting your own phone away. In the run-up to bedtime, everyone's phone should go away, no questions asked. And if you need some help, sort of, I guess, resetting expectations, try engaging parents of your kids' friends for a more coordinated effort. I'm Dr. Sanjay Gupta, helping you live a better life.
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0: 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And Randy, it's time to reopen the California crime blotter.
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0: And Randy, this edition of the blotter is similar to one that we did yesterday, but this one doesn't involve fireworks.
4: No, this isn't someone shooting a mortar into somebody's roof, but it is somebody setting a house on fire after an argument. What could the argument been about? Let's find out. Here's KTLA 5.
5: Now at 5:30, a family argument escalates from threats to harm a dog to a home nearly burning to the ground. Good evening. This is the KTLA 5 News at 5:30. I'm Cher Calvin.
6: And I'm Micah Ullman. The chaotic scene happened in Crestline on the 4th of July when a man threatened to hurt his brother's dog before barricading himself inside, then setting the house on fire.
4: Sounds like a fantastic family reunion.
0: There's at least one good thing to come from this, though.
4: What's that?
0: There is no rotting food stench in this neighborhood after this fire.
4: As far as we know, I don't think they were storing any pig's feet in there.
5: Shelby Nelson is live in Crestline with details on the arson and reaction from neighbors. Shelby.
7: Hi, Sharon, Micah. Yeah, and officials with San Bernardino County Fire tell me fortunately they were well-staffed ahead of 4th of July in an anticipation of fireworks. Now, many neighbors...
0: So this is not far from Lake Arrowhead, Big Bear, those portions of San Bernardino County. I have a cousin who lives up there. And the only thing I can think about while I visit him at his cabin in that area is how in the world do you buy insurance? Even from the California Fair Plan, which is what he's on. Because all you see are trees... It's very difficult for emergency vehicles to get in and out of there, and the homes are nestled within the trees.
7: First, tell me that this house that you see right behind me has been a problem house for years. They say an elderly woman who is sick, who wasn't there at the time, has lived here with her two adult sons. They say, thankfully, no other homes.
4: All right, so we got deadbeat kids that are waiting for mom to die.
7: We're damaged because of this fire, and it's usually windy up here, so that is good, too, that it wasn't very windy when this all happened.
4: Whoa!
0: I'm telling you, an idiot starting a fire like that could cause the entire town to burn down.
7: Intense flames bursting from the windows and roof.
8: We have a three-story single-family dwelling. Smoking fire showing all over.
7: It's what San Bernardino...
4: I love that even the fire departments are now on Instagram.
7: County firefighters out of the Twin Peaks station responded to in the mountain community of Crestline while they were in the middle of a 4th of July parade near Lake Gregory.
9: The initial challenge was getting out of the parade. Had our lights on, the sirens going, everybody cheering.
4: Boy, can you imagine that? You finally have one day of respite. It's the 4th of July. You're being celebrated in the city parade. And you got to leave the parade early because someone's trying to burn their house down.
0: So what happens when you're in the parade and you just slam on the gas to get to the fire? Do you just run the person in the convertible over in front of you?
9: Well, when that transitioned into a response, there was a little bit of confusion from the crowd as we tried to get out of...
4: This is no longer part of the show, folks. Get out of the way. We got stuff to do.
0: And we apologize for running over your assemblyman.
9: Of the parade.
7: When they arrive, the house appears to be fully engulfed, one of the worst fears for mountain neighbors in the heat of summer.
10: It was like engulfed, and my first reaction was, I have a five-year-old son and two dogs. I need to get out of this house. And then immediately the tears started rolling because I felt like, wow, we could just lose everything within seconds.
11: Hit that there, and then just start knocking it down.
7: That morning at around 9 a.m., deputies with the San Bernardino County Sheriff's Department had been called to the home on Arth Drive for a disturbance. According to authorities, the man who called said that his brother, 46-year-old Clifton Bedore, who was suspected of igniting the blaze, had threatened his dog. He was later arrested after refusing to leave the home. Deputies put out one fire upstairs but discovered a larger fire in the downstairs area, prompting the need for firefighters.
4: So the brother decides, I'm going to burn it all down.
0: Idiot.
1: Looked around and out of the windows, flames. And they're heading for my house, just starting to touch. I'm yelling to get my son-in-law. He comes out, get my daughter, boy. And then he grabs a hose.
7: It was a close call for next-door neighbor Michael Burgess. He and men...
4: I'm going to imagine that these neighbors have had a disturbance or two from that house in the past.
0: Can you imagine the stories this guy must have?
7: The others tell us the woman who lives here is elderly and sick. She's gone, but her sons live here, and that there are always problems ranging from arguments to substance abuse.
4: Oh, you don't say. I didn't realize meth was involved in this I'm going to burn down my house story.
0: You know what this is? This is the white trash, methed out version of whatever happened to Baby Jane.
1: One brother already, he was threatening to do this about 4 or 5 months ago.
7: Court records show Bedore has a troubled past with at least one...
4: So what, they thought he was crying wolf? No, this time I'm really going to burn the house down. Sure you are, Clifton.
7: One prior felony conviction. He's been charged with felony arson. Now, Bedore is being held on $1 million bail. He has a video arraignment that is scheduled out of Rancho Cucamonga tomorrow. And according to the San Bernardino County District Attorney's Office, he has a prior strike that is connected to an assault case dating back to 2018. Reporting live in Crestline, I'm Shelby Nelson, KTLA 5 News.
4: Just sounds like a fantastic kid right there.
0: Oh, yeah. Real winner. We've got one more hour coming up on the John Phillips Show. Don't you go anywhere.

0: KABC News at 2 o'clock. I'm Jeff Vaughn from On LACA. A tense standoff happening right now at MacArthur Park after a person refused to come out of a public restroom after shots were fired. LAPD SWAT team has surrounded the building for several hours now. Police reporting no officers or bystanders injured, and it was not immediately clear if anyone else was inside the restroom with the suspect. Parts of the park, I'm told, remain open as negotiators work to bring the situation to a peaceful end. A mother of five has died after being hit by a suspected drunk driver in Pacoima. Police say 37-year-old Jessica Flores was hit while walking in an industrial area overnight. The driver is in jail. Another suspected drunk driver has been arrested after a violent crash in Boyle Heights leaves five pedestrians injured. LAPD says the driver slammed into a vehicle, sending that into a sidewalk where it struck the victims. All taken to a hospital, with at least one reported in critical condition. LAPD announcing DUI checkpoints in Los Angeles today from 6 to 11 tonight in Northridge, and a DUI saturation patrol in the Rampart Division from 4 to midnight. Firefighters getting the upper hand on the volcano fire now burning west of Murrieta. One evacuation order, however, remains in effect. That fire breaking out this afternoon is 25% contained. The cause remains under investigation. No injuries have been reported. Hot day for those firefighters, hot day for everyone. Heat advisory is in effect across much of Los Angeles County through Friday night. Temperatures expected in the 90s downtown, well above 100 in the valleys. Forecasters say today and Thursday will be the hottest of the week. In the Coachella Valley, an extreme heat warning remains in effect through Thursday night. Temperatures there could reach 117 degrees. 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I'm Jeff Vaughn on The John Phillips Show.
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2: In Anaheim, 91 Eastbound before Harbor Boulevard, they're clearing a stall from the lanes. It's stop and go from Brookhurst Street. In East L.A., 710 Southbound before you get to Whittier Boulevard. Got a stall in the second lane from your left. It's going to be slow from the 60. In Pico Rivera, 605 Southbound right at Washington, we've got a new crash involving a semi. The two right lanes are blocked and it's heavy from Beverly.
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9: A better life with Dr. Sanjay Gupta.
10: By age 35, two-thirds of American men will experience some degree of noticeable hair loss. And by age 50, about 85% of men will have significantly thinning hair. That's according to the American Hair Loss Association. Now, one dermatologist explained that hair loss can either be genetic where it can be triggered by stress, illness, surgery, medications, major life events. No matter the cause, a lot of men, understandably, are frustrated by hair loss because it seems like a loss of control. You can take great care of your scalp by all sorts of expensive lotions and potions, but that might not matter. There are some tried and true medications that might work, like minoxidil or finasteride. But another solution is just shaving it off, and I've heard more and more how liberating this can be for a lot of guys. That's the ultimate control of their appearance. I'm Dr. Sanjay Gupta, helping you live a better life.
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13: Well, this is a first. 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If you're on that channel, make sure you subscribe and hit that like button. It makes a big deal. If you're on X, you can get Johnny at Johnny Don't Like. 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And you can hit the share button and post it there. We want to try to get this show in front of as many people as possible because we're having a good time, and you're having a good time, too.
12: And if you watch the show, you can see that today Randy's wearing a gray T-shirt, and I'm wearing a blue golf shirt. And earlier in the week, I showed the picture of the decorated golf cart on 4th of July that included a life-size Betsy Ross sex doll.
13: I don't think I can find that really quickly. Oh, I can. I can find it really quickly. Here we go. In case people missed it, this is the golf cart picture that Johnny has shared on the show.
12: I don't even know where you'd go about buying a Betsy Ross sex doll.
13: Well, Johnny, a wise man once said there's a kink for anything.
12: They probably bought it from China along with everything else. All right. We know that fire victims trying to rebuild their homes, the process is moving at a glacier's pace. But Randy, it doesn't look like there's any help on the horizon.
13: The pace of the rebuild in the Eaton Canyon area and the Pacific Palisades is at a crawl. We have updates on everything that's going on related to the fires. Now that we are at the 18-month point, let's first check in with the survivors of the Altadena fire in Eaton Canyon. Here is CBS Los Angeles. Hey, Johnny, the logo that they're about to put on the screen for rebuilding SoCal, what's the second word after recovery?
12: Accountability.
14: It has been a year and a half since the LA wildfires destroyed thousands of homes and businesses.
15: For many survivors, the dream of rebuilding is still a long way from reality.
13: If at 18 months we're still at nowhere, then at what point does this community actually come back?
12: That's why I'm saying if I was a victim, I would just move on because there's no end in sight.
15: Fire destroyed more than 6,800 structures in all. The city of LA says it's issued 29 certificates of occupancy for rebuilt homes, and the county has issued.
13: So for just the Palisades, we're at a rebuild a year and a half later of 0.4%. And this is considered record pace.
15: One in an unincorporated area, that's less than 1%.
14: Well, slowly but surely, we have seen Pacific Palisades rise from the ashes. SkyCal flew over the Palisades burn zone this afternoon. You can compare the immediate aftermath of the wildfire on the top left of your screen and below it, what 6 months of recovery looked like last July. In fact, we flew today.
15: And the Eaton Fire destroyed more than 9,000 structures, and a little more than 100 homes have been rebuilt there. That's
13: okay, so unincorporated L.A. County is doing a little better than the city of L.A., but it's still 1% of homes have been rebuilt.
12: Pathetic.
13: In 18 months. And after everyone said, local, state, even the feds, we're going to move heaven and earth to get people back in their homes, it's not happening. Of course, you ask the majority of the people, what's the biggest holdup? Oh, 18 months later, they're still dealing with their insurance company.
12: Well, it has to be the insurance companies and the government, because not everyone can hire my contractor.
15: Just a little more than 1%.
14: CBS LA's Jasmine Beal is live in Altadena with a closer look at where Eaton Fire survivors stand on the road to recovery. Jazz?
16: Yeah, Pat, just take a look at this map behind me here inside the Eaton Fire Collaborative. It just shows you the scope of the devastation, right? All of that red indicating every home that was destroyed. But
13: that is spooky to watch.
12: It's all red. This looks like voting precincts in Utah.
16: In between, they have now started putting these little blue stickers of homes that have been rebuilt. Yes, there are not many on the board right now. And fire survivors tell me these numbers tell only a part of the story.
12: Okay, let's just assume for 1 minute that you're able to get everything done quickly. Clean up the debris, get the permits, get the money from your insurance company, find the right contractor, rebuild. Do you want to live in a community where everything else looks like a bomb just went off?
13: Doesn't seem like a very appetizing prospect, that's for sure.
17: This is where our dog loved to play ball.
16: Standing on the lot where her Altadena home once stood, Alma Apodaca holds one of the few things that survived the Eaton Fire, a small Buddha statue.
17: And it's overlooking everything. I don't know. It's just, it makes me feel better.
16: Everything else was reduced to ash. Now, a year and a half later, she's still waiting for the chance to rebuild.
17: We just started. We literally got into permitting about a week ago.
13: We're just moving so fast, aren't we?
12: A year and a half later, they're still dealing with the regulatory process.
13: Apparently, they just started the regulatory process, which tells me that it took 18 months to settle up with their insurance company.
16: Apodaca says she expected the first year after the fire to be difficult. She never imagined year two would be even harder.
17: You're supposed to get over the fact that your house burned. You're supposed to find a rental. You're supposed to rebuild your new house. And it happens all within 36 months. That's like, how does that happen?
16: And she's far from alone. A new survey by the Victims Assistance Nonprofit, the Department of Angels, paints a sobering picture of the recovery 18 months later. Two out of every three fire survivors remain displaced. Nearly half have already lost or will lose their insurance housing coverage within the next year. And just 28% who lost homes are confident.
13: Oh, yeah. All those emergency moratoriums that Ricardo Lara put in place that, oh, you can't drop people that have been in a fire disaster zone. Well, those time limits are coming up real soon. And you think State Farm is going to renew any of those policies?
12: Good job, Ricardo.
16: Confident they'll fully recover.
18: Now we're at a year and a half, and a lot of people need to be out by the end of the month. Where are they going to go? Without a doubt, there's going to be hundreds on the street.
13: Remember back in April when the county was about to send a two-year property tax bill to all these people and then decided, you know what? That's heartless. Instead, we'll defer it until 2030, and they'll have to pay 5 years of property taxes all at once.
12: The unions want their money.
16: Nick Arnzen is on the Altadena Town Council and also lost his home in the Eaton Fire. He and other community advocates have been pushing for insurance accountability and mental health resources. He says there has been movement, though.
18: Just over half of the losses have now put in their plans for permits.
16: Others say what's keeping Altadena moving forward isn't paperwork, it's the people.
19: So we have diapers, we have strollers here.
13: I know where you can get some diapers.
12: They might be overpriced, but they bought a lot of them.
19: Sometimes we have air filters.
16: The Eaton Fire Collaborative has grown into a coalition of more than 200 organizations, coordinating everything from rebuilding resources and financial assistance.
13: Hey, wait, that's Gavin's crooked nonprofit.
12: Baby to baby. Look at that.
16: assistance to emotional support. Organizers say it's become one of the fastest large-scale wildfire recoveries in recent history.
19: Myself, I don't know how to navigate a disaster, so we can connect you here at the collaboratory with a disaster case manager. Then they walk with you. We say, like, they walk with you home.
16: Apodaca says even if the road home has taken longer than she ever imagined, with many of her neighbors never coming back, she's not giving up. Yeah, and back here live, I mean, every month the collaborative tells me they change out this art installation. For example, right behind me, just some of the faces here are the fire survivors. And of course,
13: can we focus a little less on the artwork of the place where people are getting their lives put back together and more on the putting their lives back together?
12: It's good to see they focus on what's important.
16: Many of those items that were lost to the Eaton fire, the collaborative helps. They say over the last 18 months, more than 30,000 people. And every month here, they see 6,000 visitors. Live here in Altadena, Jasmine Veal, CBS LA.
15: Pretty powerful, Jasmine. Thank you.
13: So that's what's going on in Eaton Canyon. 1% of homes that have been burned down in the Eaton Canyon fire have been rebuilt. 1%.
12: I hate to be the bearer of bad news, but if your home burned down in that fire and you're expecting Karen Bass and the County of Los Angeles and others to move heaven and earth to get you back in a home, you're never getting out of that Hampton Inn, ever.
13: Hope you like
12: the waffles.
13: I was about to say the same stupid joke.
12: They are good. Sometimes they have apple cinnamon.
13: Well, John, that's what's going on in Eaton Canyon. Let's see how the Palisades is doing. Here's a report from Fox 11 and our buddy Matthew Seedorf.
20: Tonight marks exactly a year and a half since the deadly Palisades fire. Fox 11's Matthew Seedorf is in the Palisades with a look at the rebuild. Matthew?
13: Well, finally got a break from Boyle Heights, buddy.
12: Yeah, but the air is poisonous over there, too.
21: Christine, this is what we're now seeing in the Palisades. A lot of empty lots still out here, but other homes are now under construction. Of the thousands of properties destroyed, less than 30 families are able to return home.
13: And this is being touted as a success.
12: Well, it's that Karen Bass can-do spirit.
13: Karen Bass fails on this. Gavin Newsom fails on this. The federal government isn't doing a damn thing about this either.
12: Well, the thing about insurance, which is the immediate problem that these homeowners are having, the feds do not regulate insurance. The feds can deal with the EPA. The feds can deal with other federal agencies. But what you need immediately is money, because without the money, how do you get the permits? How do you hire a contractor? How do you do all of the things that you need to do to rebuild? And that's all regulated at the state level. Of all the elected officials that we have in the state of California who have failed us, the insurance commissioner is at the top of the list, because he could have these companies scared to death. He could be burning up their phones. He could be threatening them with all kinds of regulation. He could be doing whatever he could do with the power of that office to force them. And again, I want to be clear here. We're not asking for anything other than what was in those contracts. But it's the job of the state of California and the California Department of Insurance to require that these companies fulfill their obligations in contracts with homeowners that they themselves signed. And they're refusing to do that, and no one's forcing them to.
22: I'm very kind of sketch.
13: Oh, we know.
21: Sounds of rebuilding now echoing across Pacific Palisades. 18 months after the fire destroyed almost everything.
23: In a lot of ways, it feels like it's been a day, and then in a lot of ways, it feels like it's been every day of those 18.
21: Now exactly a year and a half later, some lots are still empty, while others are finally rising from the ashes. And a few appear almost done.
24: Nice to see some houses going up, and but there's a lot more to go. It's a mess around here.
21: City of LA data shows of the almost 6,000 homes destroyed in the Palisades fire, 1,419 have now been issued rebuilding permits.
13: So only 25% of the homes have a permit, let alone beginning the rebuilding process.
12: This is beyond pathetic.
13: Karen Bass will tell you, hey, we're faster than Lahaina.
12: That's an island.
21: Properties have received certificates for occupancy.
0: It's going slower than I think is.
13: Hey, look at this guy. He's got a Pratt hat.
12: I love it.
0: Being reported out there.
21: Michael Geller lost both his home and business to the fire.
0: This is the original sign. We were able to recover it. We had it resurfaced and refinished.
21: But the sign that survived now hangs inside his new store as they open their doors again.
0: It feels like it was just yesterday and now we're back, which is kind of a good thing, but also kind of tough to swallow that a whole year and a half has gone by and we're kind of still in this position.
21: For many here, recovery has been slow and the pain hasn't faded. But with every new foundation, the Palisades takes another step forward.
24: It's just been a long ordeal.
1: Yeah, and the city really let us down.
0: They say what?
13: And we're going to keep the same idiots in charge, back in charge in November, aren't we?
12: Well, what's wild is at the city council level, that area did what they needed to do. They probably have the best member of the LA City Council representing them in Tracy Park. But in terms of the mayoral election, you have the person who was in charge throughout this disaster, Karen Bass, and someone who's worse, Nithya Raman. And that is a crime that that is the choice that we have, especially when city voters had the option of Spencer Pratt in the primary, and they chose a socialist and a communist instead.
13: It's going to be a fun November.
0: Doesn't kill you, makes you stronger, and that's just how we've been rolling along.
21: In a lot of ways, it is hard to believe that it's now been a year and a half, but it's good to see construction picking up. We're live in Pacific Palisades tonight. Matthew Seedorf, Fox 11 News.
13: So there you go. That is the update on what's going on in the Pacific Palisades. Rebuilding is very, very slow. Only 30 homes have been cleared for people to move back in a year and a half later.
12: I would like to know, of those displaced by the fires, where did they end up? I bet you a lot of them ended up in Orange County or out of state. I bet you very few of them, knowing what they know about Los Angeles government, relocated to other portions of the city.
13: Well, and we kind of have data to back that up. This county of Los Angeles, which is a 10 million person county, had a population drop of 50,000 people from 2025 to 2026. 50,000 people, which could be a lot of the people that lost their homes in these fires.
12: Yeah, and you have to go through something like this to really understand how bad your government is. And I would imagine that many of them are like so many other Californians. And by that, I mean people who don't pay very close attention to local government. But when you're forced to deal with government and their inefficiencies up close and personal, it's impossible to deny. It's impossible to ignore.
13: That's what we have seen in the last 18 months, as very little help is going to help the thousands and thousands of victims that are still dealing with this every single day.
12: Okay, so I just asked that question to Grok, and the answer kind of surprises me, actually. After the Palisades fire, victims mostly relocated within the greater Los Angeles area. The statistical breakdown is based on available data from FEMA, the Red Cross, and local reports. 65 to 70% stayed in Los Angeles County. They don't have a distinction between LA County and LA City, but 65 to 70% stayed in the county.
13: A lot of them went to Santa Monica. I do know that.
12: Yes. Santa Monica and Culver City and the South Bay are the top three. 15 to 20% moved to neighboring counties, including Ventura County. A bunch of them ended up in Simi Valley and Thousand Oaks, Orange County, and then Riverside and San Bernardino counties, the Inland Empire, a lot in Palm Springs. 10 to 15% left Southern California altogether, where some went to other parts of California, including the Bay Area and the Central Coast, and a smaller portion relocated out of state, primarily to Arizona, Nevada, and Texas. So there you go. It's the John Phillips Show.
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9: A better life with Dr. Sanjay Gupta.
10: For decades, the prevailing wisdom for someone who's had a heart attack has been to put them on beta blockers for the rest of their life. But new research suggests that might not be necessary, and that the benefits of these medications probably taper off after a year or two. On the whole, and for the average person, beta blockers are very safe and very effective. But, as with any medication, they can come with a cost. A financial one, and also potential side effects. We're talking about things like fatigue, dizziness, dry mouth, dry eyes. I want to be clear when I say that you absolutely should talk to your doctor before starting or stopping any medication. Point is, if you're years out from a heart attack and you're in otherwise good health, you might want to ask your doctor about discontinuing beta blockers. You'll want to, of course, keep up a healthy lifestyle, diet, exercise, and sleep. I'm Dr. Sanjay Gupta, helping you live a better life.
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1: KABC. KABC News at the bottom of the hour. I'm Jeff Vaughn from OnLACA. After more than 50 years, Fiesta Village Family Fun Park in Colton will close its gates for good. The owners say rising operating costs, declining attendance, and increased competition make it impossible to keep the park going. For generations, Fiesta Village was the place in the Inland Empire for birthday parties, mini golf, go-karts, water slides, arcade games, and first dates. During its peak, the park welcomed 3,000 guests every weekend. Those numbers have dropped to a few hundred. The owners invite everybody to come and enjoy the park before it officially closes at the end of business this Saturday. More KABC News at the top of the hour. Get news and insights at onlaca.com. I'm Jeff Vaughn on The John Phillips Show.
2: In Gardena on the 110 southbound before you get to the 91, got a report of a stall in the middle lane. In South LA on the 105 eastbound before you get to Vermont Avenue, we've got a crash blocking the right lane. You're going to see some slowing coming away from the 405. Bell Gardens, 710 southbound before Florence, got that stall cleared. And in Sylmar, 210 westbound at Hubbard Street, we've got a stall. It's a truck blocking the left lane.
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2: Look at this comment from Joseph. Watching on YouTube is amazing. Makes 3 hours seem like 3 minutes, unlike my 26 year loveless marriage. That's great.
1: Gilroy, California is the latest town to go to war over data centers.
2: This has been a trend that we have seen where the locals hear all of these things that they don't like about AI data centers, cloud services data centers, using up their water, driving up their energy bills. And they say, I don't care how many jobs this is creating. I don't care if you say you're using reclaimed water. We don't want it. And that's what happened in Monterey Park, where the voters actually said, we're banning data centers. Well, the locals in Gilroy, Garlic Town, USA, they're fed up about the data centers, too. Even though a lot of these complaints are kind of unfounded, let's see what they all have to say. Here is KPIX in the Bay. Hey, that rhymed.
3: Right now at 5:30, members of a Bay Area community are not giving up their fight against a new data center. Construction on the facility in Gilroy is now underway, but people in town are voicing their displeasure with the project and how it was approved. Kevin Coe spoke to them about their concerns.
4: Landon Sepulveda is one of about 60,000 people who call Gilroy home.
5: It's not necessarily a small town, but people know each other and it feels like a community, right?
1: Okay. What do you think the odds are that this guy and so many of his friends and neighbors in Gilroy, when they make a martini, it's not the cocktail onion. It's not the twist. It's not the olive that has a pimento in it. It's not the olive with blue cheese in it. It's the olive with a clove of garlic in it.
2: I think that's kind of required. Luckily, you know, I'm one of those people, you can never use enough garlic. I would do very well in Gilroy.
1: You'd do very well with vampires.
5: And that's why I think this has all been so, like, blindsiding that they would do this to the community.
4: He's talking about this new Amazon data center, which is already under construction. He's concerned about the potential amount of water, electricity.
2: Now, again, this is one of the things that, some of these data centers, yeah, they're using up a lot of water because they need to power all the air conditioning to cool all the servers. But from what I have read and the research I have done, a lot of these data centers, they're using reclaimed water, which is water that's not potable. So you can't drink it anyway. And they're just recycling it over and over and over again. And if that's what they're doing, great. There's a legitimate question as to then why is PG&E jacking up my bill? And that might be just PG&E screwing you.
1: Yeah, it's not like they're using Fiji
4: and other utilities it will use and, in turn, possibly take away from Gilroy residents. That's why he created South Valley Community Resistance, a group of locals standing against the data center and its approval process.
5: I'm concerned about how it was passed. There was not a lot of transparency.
4: The data center is being built just down the road from the Gilroy Premium Outlets on Camino Arroyo Drive.
2: So thanks to the data center, you'll be able to buy a bunch of crap on Amazon and then you'll be able to return it at the outlets.
1: I love buying crap on Amazon. Whenever I'm supposed to be writing a column and I have no motivation, what I end up doing is buying a bunch of stuff

0: I don't need.
1: Property has been designated for industrial use since 1981. In Gilroy, that means projects can be approved without a public hearing.
2: So it's not even like this is farmland that's being turned into a data center. This wasn't some garlic grove. This was already land that was already designated to be industrial. And you know what's industrial? A room with a bunch of servers.
0: My assumption was that it was a bunch of old Blockbuster videos.
2: You know, I heard the... I kind of love this idea. I heard this on a podcast recently. One of those tech bros that hosts one of those big tech bro podcasts said at some point, because of the pushback of the data centers, they're going to try to get single family homeowners involved. Imagine a scenario where the big companies, the Anthropics, the OpenAIs, the Amazons, the Metas, what have you, instead of building a giant data center, what if they went to a single family home and said, hey, we will pay for solar on your roof, a backup battery, if we can use a tiny part of your garage for some servers. That would be kind of cool.
0: Well, and we talk about this in the accountability podcast because there's also another option, which is instead of going to cities in California, you can go to the Indian tribes and just put these things on tribal land.
2: I mean, you could definitely have the server farm on the first floor and the casino on the second floor.
0: Hey, you can play the buffalo machine. Well, that server does what it does.
3: We got the chance.
2: They could probably figure out a way, the same way that the professor got the radio to work on Gilligan's Island. What if they could figure out how to harness the kinetic energy of every single time a gambling addict like John Phillips pulls the lever, it's generating electricity for the data center.
0: Now that is green energy.
3: Before it was approved, I believe this wouldn't have...
0: Okay, notice how far away from the camera he is. You think that's by design, that's what they do for this particular channel? It's their style guide? Or do you think because this man lives in Gilroy, he has such strong garlic on his breath, they said, sir, you're going to have to take a step back.
3: Wouldn't have gotten approved. I believe the city council would have seen that people don't want this.
1: According to Gilroy Mayor Greg Bozo, the project...
2: Oh, yeah. If you weren't aware, the mayor of Gilroy's name is Bozo.
0: Well, there are a lot of people who think that's what their mayor's name is.
1: Project was supported by all seven council members, including himself. While the project will affect some farmland, Amazon says it will add about 250 new jobs and tens of millions of dollars in local tax revenue.
4: As we move forward, we have a balance that we must strike by maintaining the culture and the history and the ag heritage of our community, combined with economic development.
1: Approving projects in industrial zones has never been an issue like it has for this data center.
2: There is so much fear about AI and, you know, how it's going to take everything away that this is how some local communities are trying to fight back. But it might all be for nothing. I mean, there's already a lot of situations where a lot of these companies have realized they've overinvested in the infrastructure that they have. And X is one of those companies where now they're leasing out the data center infrastructure they already built to other companies because they turns out they don't need it as much because not that many people are using Grok besides John.
0: I don't understand why people are so hostile to AI. The moment I heard about it, I thought to myself, wait. In the future, I'm going to be able to be even lazier than I am today. Sign me up.
2: You know, I was wary about AI till I started making graphics for this video broadcast that you get to see during the commercial breaks. And now I am all in. Google Gemini powers every single one of those silly pictures that I make.
0: I'm surprised you haven't done anything with Betsy Ross.
2: I'm trying to, you know, there are certain safeguards that are on these AIs. You can't just tell it to generate anything. It took quite a few different queries to get an approval from the AI to give me a picture of Gavin Newsom wearing a diaper. And still they had it over his suit. So I can't make him look like Baby Richard.
1: According to City Administrator Matt Morley.
5: I'm not aware of a project such as this in Gilroy that has created this issue. Certainly.
2: This guy has a picture of garlic in his office.
0: I didn't want to say anything, but Mayor Bozo had a shirt that said Gilroy on it, and the logo for the town was garlic.
2: I mean, that is what they are known for. I've always wanted to go to the Gilroy Garlic Festival.
0: Yeah, well, certain towns are known for certain things. That doesn't mean it needs to be in every single piece of literature. I mean, Brentwood, California is known for O.J. Simpson killing Nicole. What do you think they should put on the website there?
6: What's going on, America?
2: I sure hope Brentwood is known for something else.
0: Well, could you think of anything else more famous than that they're known for?
2: Betty White lived there?
5: All over the country, and certainly in California and the Bay Area, deal with this on a regular basis.
1: Morley says Amazon checked all the boxes for environmental reviews and committed to using 100% recycled water.
2: So this isn't going to use any extra water, which is, some of these data centers don't do that, and they're driving up the cost of energy. But it's also possible that the energy monopolies are pushing up the cost because they think the public thinks, oh, they'll blame AI instead of blaming PG&E and SoCal Edison and San Diego Gas and Electric.
0: Well, maybe that's what they need to do from a PR standpoint. Let the world know they're only going to use water that no one else wants. So they should all go buy it from Flint, Michigan.
1: Along with clean and carbon-free energy. He says the approval process includes multiple channels.
5: We currently have a decision tree, essentially, that takes us through the steps of approving a project.
2: You really should lean into it here and call it a decision bulb.
5: And we follow that decision tree.
1: That tree may have another branch later this summer, as Bozo and Council...
2: I can't ever get past it.
0: If you're the city clerk, and you have to read that name every time there's a vote, how do you keep a straight face?
2: All rise for Bozo. He doesn't even try to, like, say, no, it's Bozo. He goes for it. It's Bozo.
1: Members, consider amending Gilroy zoning code.
2: I will say, in the story about Gilroy residents complaining about the data center, every shot of the city, it's a beautiful place.
1: To enhance public outreach that could delay projects even further, but for residents like Landon, it protects what he loves about his city.
7: In August, the Gilroy City Council will consider the amendments Kevin just mentioned. Construction on the Amazon data center will continue. It's scheduled to be operational by the end of this year.
2: There you go. That is the fight going on right now in Gilroy over an Amazon data center.
0: Listener Carrie just commented in the chat. He said, Brentwood is where Marilyn Monroe's house was. And then he also told us in a separate comment, don't forget Rob Reiner was murdered there. I don't know if that's any better than being known for the OJ murders.
2: It really isn't.
0: I know that Carrie's trying to help, but it's just another negative connotation. You know what I mean?
2: Yep. Crazy 8 writes in, Gemini is worst for protection, but now Grok charges for image generation. Yeah, I started making my Gavin Newsom pictures on Grok, and then it said, "You used your limit this week. Pay us $30 a month or wait till next week." So I said, screw you, Elon. I'm going to Google. I can't only make 10 pictures of Gavin a week.
0: You've really gone wild with those graphics. People love them.
2: I have free reign to do whatever I want to do in the morning after I take my Pilates class. And instead of sitting on the couch and playing my Nintendo, I'm on my computer making silly little graphics for this show and laughing like a hyena.
0: And I love them all.
2: And hey, if you're watching the feed right now, you're going to see all of them during the break.
0: Well, just imagine what that Carol Burnett would have done with you. And I don't mean that sexually.
2: No, he means the cartoons that they used to put before the sketch.
0: But maybe she'd be into you sexually, too. I don't know.
2: We really need to go to break.
0: It's the John Phillips Show.
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16: You know, summer is a great time to re-examine how much time your kids are spending on social media, along with what they are seeing and who they are engaging with. Ask them how the posts in their feed make them feel. These apps are built to be addictive, so kids, all of us in fact, will keep coming back for more, even when we are made to feel worse. It's bizarre. You might need to help your son or daughter reset their algorithm by unfollowing certain accounts and following or interacting with more positive ones. They might need suggestions of other healthier things to do, or to see you leading the way by example and putting your own phone away. In the run-up to bedtime, everyone's phone should go away, no questions asked. And if you need some help sort of, I guess, resetting expectations, try engaging parents of your kids' friends for a more coordinated effort. I'm Dr. Sanjay Gupta, helping you live a better life.
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0: It's the John Phillips Show. 800-222-5222 is a telephone number. There seems to be some debate going on right now in chat as to just exactly where Marilyn Monroe lived. And there are some listeners who are disputing that she lived in Brentwood.
1: So I guess it's only OJ that they're known for then, huh?
0: Well, and Rob Reiner.
1: Not great.
0: No. We have to find something positive that's happened in Brentwood, California.
1: Well, you try typing that into Grok, but Eli Mutt charge you $30.
0: Isn't that where Joan Crawford used to beat her kids to?
1: Is that positive?
0: I don't know. They seemed to do what they were told. You didn't see them on e-bikes, did you?
1: No, you did not.
0: All right. There's a bar in San Francisco that is now prohibited cell phones.
1: And in fact, it's something that this speakeasy has been doing since 2006, before the phones even got smart. But if you want to drink at this bar, you're going to have an actual conversation with somebody. For more on this scary concept, here is KPIX in the Bay.
2: So in a city that's launched thousands of startups, the hottest trend in nightlife is going decidedly low tech. Our Itai Hod looks at why more bars and restaurants are putting down the phone and picking up the conversation.
3: The secret word you say quietly after pressing the nondescript buzzer in San Francisco's Tenderloin.
4: Hello, hello, do you guys have the password for tonight?
3: Doesn't just open a door.
1: Hipsters love passwords.
0: Oh, yeah. This is like a Prohibition era bar.
1: I got to admit, when I was wandering around Dublin over Christmas, we did get a tip to a speakeasy that was under a restaurant, and you had to press the golden pig's nose to get in, and then a door opened up from a bookcase. I thought it was pretty cool. It also helped that the cocktails at the speakeasy were really good.
3: It opens a portal into another time. A time when passwords...
1: See, they always have to have the hidden bookcase.
0: This is like a game of Clue.
3: Granted access to hidden rooms and liquor flowed freely, even while the law insisted otherwise. Back then, alcohol was prohibited.
5: Welcome to Bourbon and Branch.
3: Today, it's technology.
5: And don't use cell phones while here.
3: Inside Bourbon and Branch.
1: All of a sudden, I'm salivating.
0: You really like that bourbon, don't you?
1: I like a good cocktail, I'll tell you that.
3: The cocktails are stiff, the lights glow amber, and conversations happen face-to-face.
6: Have phones ruined the social scene?
5: I think they have.
3: General Manager Anastasia Cortez says the speakeasy has been here since the 1920s. When new owners took over in 2006, they made one thing clear. No phones.
5: People are really looking for...
1: By the way, that girl that was sitting at the table, she's going to cheat because she has her Apple Watch and you can text on that.
0: That's how I cheated, Orange Theory.
5: A way to engage with each other.
3: In cities across the country, bars and restaurants are now enforcing the same rule. And the generation fueling it may surprise you. A 2026 study found 63% of Gen Z intentionally disconnect from their devices.
1: Well, they're the ones that were born with this stuff and they're sick of it.
0: You know, over at Manny's in San Francisco, they have a different policy to make sure you're paying attention.
1: Check out yesterday's show if you don't get that reference.
3: 24-year-old Addison Sutton admits it's not as easy as it sounds.
6: Are you having withdrawals right now? The shakes? Well,
7: no, I have alcohol to fix that.
1: You know,
0: always honest.
1: If I don't have my phone on me, I do kind of get to a point where I don't know what to do with my hands. But if I am nursing a drink, it does solve that problem.
7: A drink for that. That's why I'm here, right? Go this way here.
3: CEO Brian Sheehy gave us a tour of the original speakeasy, which still has all of its secret exits in case police came knocking.
8: And this isn't the ladies.
1: Okay, I got to go to this place. This sounds like so much fun.
0: I can tell you're like taking notes.
1: San Francisco has a lot of cool spots.
9: This is not the ladies' room.
3: And while prohibition may be long over...
1: So no women were actually allowed in the bar in the 20s. So the ladies' room was actually the exit for when the coppers came a-knocking.
3: still one item that's strictly contraband.
6: Have you ever had to boot anyone?
9: Oh, yeah, regularly.
3: Because the only password needed here isn't on your phone.
8: Mughal.
3: It's whispered at the door.
2: Okay, so if you do pull out your phone, Bourbon and Branch says first-timers get a warning. Repeat offenders, they'll find the exit, and it's not the secret one.
1: You're getting banned from the speakeasy if you pull out your phone.
0: I know someone who makes everyone at the table take their cell phone out and put it in the middle of the table when he sits down for dinner. So no one can have their cell phone.
1: How do you deal with that?
0: I cheat. Oh, yeah, mine's in there. Don't worry about it. All right, that's going to do it for us. But we'll be back tomorrow at noon for another edition of the John Phillips Show.

0: I'm Chris Jakimek. 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
10: A heat advisory is in effect today for the inland coastal areas of Los Angeles County, adding to the advisory already in place for the valley and mountain areas. There, temperatures are expected to reach as high as 105 degrees. Peak heat for most areas will continue through tomorrow, with some slight cooling expected Friday. California is making its mental health diversion program stricter to balance treatment and public safety. Dina Kodiak with more.
11: A new law gives judges more guidance on whether someone charged with a crime should get treatment or go to jail. Starting January 1st, judges must look at a person's whole criminal history, including past convictions and attempts at treatment, before deciding on mental health diversion. People charged with murder, manslaughter, and certain sex crimes still can't use the program. Judges can also deny diversion if they think someone is a safety risk.
10: An environmental group is suing California's air regulators, claiming recent changes to the state's carbon market were rushed and unfairly benefit companies that pollute. The nonprofit Communities for a Better Environment says the California Air Resources Board did not complete all required environmental reviews before approving recent updates. A new rule allows companies to receive credits if they invest in cleaner technology, which state officials claim is meant to encourage businesses to stay in California. And a California lawmaker is changing his tune about Maine Senate candidate Graham Plattner.
12: Plattner is challenging incumbent Republican Senator Susan Collins in Maine and faces multiple allegations from sexual misconduct to him being a Nazi. Congressman Ro Khanna from Silicon Valley has stood by his side until now. Plattner has been accused of rape, and Khanna took to social media to say sexual assault or violence against women is a red line. He went on to say that the allegations are serious and credible. Khanna and other high-level Democrats are calling for Plattner to drop out of the race. I'm Jason Campadonia.
10: Those are the headlines. I'm Sharon Reardon.
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17: In Diamond Bar on the 60 eastbound before the 57, trying to clear that stall from the carpool lane. In Sylmar, 210 westbound at Hubbard Street, they did move that stalled car from the lanes. South LA, 105 eastbound connector to the southbound 110, got a crash and that transition's partially blocked. And in Gardena on the 110 southbound before you get to the 91, trying to clear a stall from the middle lane there.
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20: You know, summer is a great time to re-examine how much time your kids are spending on social media, along with what they are seeing and who they are engaging with. Ask them how the posts in their feed make them feel. These apps are built to be addictive, so kids, all of us in fact, will keep coming back for more, even when we are made to feel worse. It's bizarre. You might need to help your son or daughter reset their algorithm by unfollowing certain accounts and following or interacting with more positive ones. They might need suggestions of other healthier things to do, or to see you leading the way by example and putting your own phone away. In the run-up to bedtime, everyone's phone should go away, no questions asked. And if you need some help, sort of, I guess, resetting expectations, try engaging parents of your kids' friends for a more coordinated effort. I'm Dr. Sanjay Gupta, helping you live a better life.
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1: 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It's John Roberts in for Brett tonight. That'll be toward the end of the next hour on Fox News Channel. 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Well, with us now is Charles C.W. Cook, senior editor at National Review. He's a podcaster as well. Charles, always good to have you here.
2: Thanks for having me.
1: I would like to start by asking you about the World Cup and soccer. You're a Brit by birth, an American by choice. Team USA dispatched unceremoniously the other night by the Belgians. Wasn't particularly close. Team USA has a long way to go, but a very fun experience overall. It's been a very good World Cup here in the U.S. We've talked about it a fair amount on the show. Have your rooting loyalties shifted to England? Have they always been with England in this tournament? How do you think about this?
2: You're going to get me in trouble. I always get in trouble with this. No, look, my position is I wanted both teams to win, and because they usually don't play each other, then I usually get away with that. And I was very invested in the American team. We all sat and watched it. Both my kids cried when they went out. But I also support England. You know, I used to think if you moved to a country, you had to get rid of any previous sporting loyalties, but it just doesn't work like that. It's like any other sporting loyalty. You just can't change your team. I have, you know, before I left, I had 26 years of it. A lot of great memories with my dad and my family. So I was supporting both, and now America's out, then England's my only hope.
1: Yeah, now why would that get you in trouble? That's a perfectly logical explanation. I mean, I guess I could get you in trouble with the follow-up question, which is, if USA had advanced and ended up on a collision course with England, then what?
2: Hypothetically. I don't know, Guy. I've written about this because I feel guilty about it. You know, let me explain to you how ridiculous the soccer question is. I wrote a piece recently in which I observed that I've been American for a while, but the more time I spent it, the more intrinsically American I feel. And one of the things I discussed in the piece was that if there were a war between the United States and Britain, I would fight for America, which is a strange thing to realize. But I would. This is my country. I think I might support England in the World Cup. Isn't that completely bizarre?
1: It is very. It's very strange.
2: Fighting for the United States in the military, but I think I would struggle to get over the soccer allegiance. In the same way, I don't think I could not be a Jacksonville Jaguars fan.
1: So you would bleed for America, literally.
2: Yeah.
1: But
2: yeah.
1: Wave like the Union Jack, or you know the cross, whatever they call it. In the soccer stance.
2: But you know, part of it is because, and maybe this is changing and maybe it would change me, but part of it is because I don't think Americans care about soccer in the way English people do.
1: That's right.
2: You know, I mean, if it were an American football tournament, I would have no hesitation. I'm not the biggest golf fan, but when it's the Ryder Cup, I side with the Americans. I think it's difficult to even consider transferring that loyalty completely with soccer because English people, including my family, care so deeply
1: right,
2: about it.
1: Right, it's the whole thing. Right? If you're a sports fan over there, it's soccer, right? Or as they call it, football.
2: Right.
1: That's it. Whereas here, we have a lot of different choices and different sports that we get very into. One more question on this. It just makes me curious, and I'm enjoying this. Even if you're not, and I apologize. What is your strongest sports team alliance here in the United States? Is it the Gators? Is it the Jaguars? What would it be?
2: Oh, it's the Jaguars. I'm a season ticket holder, and I go to a lot of the away games as well. I'm absolutely obsessed. I mean,
1: okay, so let me ask you this. If you could, you were King Charles, and you had your magic wand where you could just make something so, and the choice, it's a binary choice. You can either manifest that England wins the World Cup this year, in a matter of days or weeks or whatever it is, England is the world champion of the World Cup, or this coming NFL season, the Jaguars win the Super Bowl. Which do you pick?
2: Oh, it's not even a competition. Jaguars Super Bowl. Hands down. 50 times the enthusiasm.
1: Okay. All right. So that was I gave you a final one that apparently was rather easy, and now we can turn to politics. Let me ask you about Graham Plattner and Maine and this whole mess. Starting with one angle to this that I think hasn't gotten quite enough attention. And we talked last hour with Howie Kurtz about how some in the news media just suddenly, Charles, how convenient, they're noticing that his whole pedigree as this blue-collar guy is actually a giant fraud and a sham. And many of us in conservative media have known this for many weeks and months because it's been reported out by the Washington Free Beacon and others. And now, all of a sudden, some of the legacy journalists have decided this is, oh, rather curious and newsworthy. That being said, setting that to the side, the notion that the Democrats would nominate this man as kind of this platonic ideal of a working class American with a military background, given who he is as a person and his character, you've made the point that it's not just a betrayal of a deep misunderstanding of much of the country, it's kind of sliming that demographic that they're trying to appeal to or appease in some way by casting, if you will, Graham Plattner as that caricature for this political purpose.
2: Yeah, if you look at some of the defenses of Plattner that were offered up when the early scandals arose, the argument was, in effect, well, yes, it's flawed. Yes, he has his tattoo. Yes, he seems to treat women abominably. Yes, he said terrible things on the internet. But if we want to have working class people or military veterans in our politics, then that's just the sort of baggage that we have to accept will come along with them. And I think that is just an awful slander of working class people and military veterans. And I probably feel this somewhat personally, given that my dad is both of those things. Now, I'm not, as you can hear by my accent. My dad made good and escaped his roots. But he was not from a wealthy or educated background, and he served in the Royal Air Force. And when I hear someone say, well, of course, you know, working class military veterans cheat on their spouse.
1: Yeah, what do you expect? This is what you have to accept from these types of people.
2: Right. My dad didn't cheat on his spouse. My dad didn't say terrible things about people in rural areas. My dad didn't say he was enthusiastically hoping to kill people. My dad hasn't been accused of rape. I mean, this is really a slander, and it's just not true. And it was an ex post facto justification for the mistake. And it's a weird mistake, Guy, because if you look at the whole Plattner thing, it does seem to have been an op. I mean, they seem to have picked him and then had lots of coverage inorganically generated so that they could then point to it as justification for picking him. But I'm still a bit baffled as to why. It's not as if he did anything impressive. It's not as if he is irreplaceable. You know, as I said on the editor's podcast yesterday, although I don't endorse this approach, if you look at the defenses of Bill Clinton in 1997, I comprehend it. He was the president. He was the first Democrat who'd won a second term for 50 years. But if you look at Plattner, you end up like that line in Arrested Development where he says, really, her?
1: Right.
2: Him? Why?
1: Well, I think part of it is the Democrats and the left are so worried that they could be locked out of power by the 2024 Trump coalition for a long time. A big piece of unlocking that mystery for themselves and transcending it and getting back into power is at least peeling off some more working class people. Now, it was unhelpful that Graham Plattner had written online how much he hates rural white people, calling them stupid and racist, but I think these Democrats, these leftists, and of course, within those categories, I'm very much including most journalists, they see a guy that is a cartoon character of a masculine, you know, working class dude who served in the military, and he curses and he wears, you know, the jeans that they expect and the plaid and all of that. And they say, okay, Eureka. Here's the solution. This is the person that we need to win over, and therefore we're going to go with him. So I think that many of them live in sort of elite cloistered bubbles. They don't know many normal people, and they just assume, yeah, this is kind of someone that is authentic, and therefore we want power. Go Graham Platner. I mean, I don't think it's much more complicated than that, actually.
2: Yeah, I think that's right. And obviously, conservatives at various points have done similar things. They've decided they want to win more Hispanics or more African-Americans, so they just pick someone from the African-American or Hispanic community,
1: right,
2: and they put them up for election and then wonder why they lose. But when they do that, that is not accompanied by, you know, months of media gaslighting. And it has been a little bit alarming, I think, this morning to suddenly see outlets saying, you know, he's not really what he purports to be. There was a piece in Axios.
1: Yeah, exactly.
2: And to their credit, they did criticize themselves. They said, look, we did it too. But my question is always, why did you do it too? Because they wouldn't have done it if Graham Platner were a Republican. We'd have been treated to story after story after story about how he wasn't really working class, and he's not really an oyster farmer. He's not really a harbor master. In fact, they probably would have made the point I've made, which is it's a little bit condescending to say that authenticity is a synonym for being a scumbag, which it's not. So I agree with you. I think that's what they probably did. But I'm still a little bit confused as to why, of all of the people in Maine, they focused so much on him, because he just doesn't, to me anyway, seem impressive.
1: I would also quickly note, and this is an observation I've seen a few other people make, when all of the criticism came raining down on him, deservedly so, especially about his treatment and his comments about fellow soldiers and people who were wounded by the enemy and that kind of thing, his brothers in arms, his personal brothers in arms, guys that he had served with, I did not see any sort of groundswell of support for him where they came out of the woodwork being like, hey, we know this guy, we've been in the foxhole with him, he's getting a bad reputation here. I did not see that put out there on his behalf, which might be telling. I'd also point out that a lot of women are being vindicated in these last couple of days. I think they were already vindicated, but even more so, whether it's Lindsay Fifield or Genevieve McDonald, who was his high-ranking political operative who quit the campaign and went public and explained why and turned down a lot of money and an NDA to go public and explain why she thinks he's unfit and all of that. And I think that some people probably owe those women an apology. I'm not sure if we will ever get that apology. With that, stand by, Charles. I want to turn to a totally different subject on the other side of this quick break on the Guy Benson Show Happy Hour.
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0: Guy Benson Show Happy Hour. Charles C.W. Cook from National Review is still with us. We're talking about Graham Plattner. Charles, I want to turn to something else that you've been writing about and commenting on. Just before the 250th birthday of this country, as you mentioned, you joined as an American citizen relatively recently. We, as a country, most of us, the vast majority of us, celebrated with great gusto and fanfare last weekend. My family and friends and I had a great time. But some people did not, because they feel at best conflicted about celebrating this country. And if not, they feel dirty about it and want to make sure that everyone knows that actually we shouldn't really be celebrating this country in a full-throated way, if at all. Someone who gave a speech to that effect is the mayor of New York City, a recent citizen himself of this country. And he decided that he was going to give his own spin, sort of explaining, explaining, if you will, America to Americans in his speech on the 3rd of July. We played some of the lowlights on the show this week. There was one line that you really went after. Here is what he said, cut 12.
1: They're told that America is exceptional because we are richer, stronger, more powerful than everyone else. The truth, my friends, is that America is exceptional because here, nothing is fixed into place.
0: I know "my friends" is just sort of a political filler term, but I would not want to be associated as one of his friends. I would also say that America is exceptional because we are richer, stronger, and more powerful than everyone else. Those aren't the only reasons, but those are some of the reasons. Those are good reasons in my mind. Not such good reasons, it seems, in his mind. But his thesis seems to be that what actually makes this country exceptional, I guess he's willing to internalize a narrow definition of American exceptionalism, which is that at this place, in this country, nothing is fixed into place. And you've been making the case that that's actually not true at all.
2: No, well, I think we're richer and stronger and so forth because we're exceptional, not the other way around. But my main problem with his line is that he means, when he says that, that the political system and the economic system here are changeable and ought to be changed. But I disagree with that, because I think that all of the elements of America that actually are fixed into place cause all of the bits of America that aren't fixed into place. That is to say, that because we have the constitutional order that we have, because we have the free market system that we have, then we do have a lot of moving parts. But if you get rid of the political system and the economic system, you actually create sclerosis, and you get less movement, which is bad. And then the analogy that I would draw is with free speech. If you have a First Amendment, then you get an enormous amount of speech. And maybe over time, sentiments change. But you get that dynamism in public debate that we associate with the United States. If you get rid of the First Amendment, you don't. In fact, all of that goes away. So what you've done is you've made a change that leads to a sort of stasis. And this is just classic socialism. It's just a classic view of the discontent, is that if you can change what America is ultimately about, then you'll keep all of the good bits somehow, magically. I think they believe that they just grow on trees. It just sort of happens. I mean, we saw this with Elon Musk recently. They think that all of the innovations that have been made by Elon Musk were inevitable. They were going to be made by someone. He just happened to be there. He's lucky. He's fortunate, rather than that they were the product of his particular brilliance. And I think Mamdani thinks the same thing. I think he thinks that America just sort of is rich, that it has people in it who just sort of do things, and that you can make all of these changes to the system and you'll get the same results. It's just that you'll end up with a more equitable society. Well, and not only do I think that's wrong here, but I think you can just look at the rest of the world. Look at Britain. I take no pleasure in saying this, originally being from there. Look at France, look at Germany. These places don't have our systems, and they're falling behind.
0: Yeah, and he's talking about our systems. When he says nothing is fixed into place, I think a lot of conservatives say that's true in terms of people's station in life, and you're not guaranteed some life because you were born into a family or a class or whatever. You can do something. You can change your position and your lot in life because of our systems in this country. What he's talking about, you're quite right, is changing the system systems themselves. That's what isn't fixed. That's the dog whistle, if you will, to the left-wingers that he's talking to, I think, in this speech. Charles C.W. Cook of National Review, our guest here on The Guy Benson Show. Charles, always enjoy it. We'll talk soon.
2: Thank you so much for having me.
0: And we'll be right back.

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1: KABC. Shohei Ohtani is now the first Japanese-born MLB player with 300 career home runs. Daniel Martindale with more.
2: Ohtani reached the milestone in the first inning of Tuesday night's game against Colorado with a solo home run 409 feet to left center field. It was his 20th home run of the season. Ohtani is the fifth fastest player in MLB history to reach 300 home runs, taking 1,102 games to do so. Ohtani turned 32 last Sunday.
1: And San Jose city officials say California's first accessory dwelling unit, or ADU, has been sold as a separately owned condominium. The 749-square-foot two-bedroom unit located on a residential property sold for $530,000. According to Redfin, 66% of a person's income is needed to afford a home in San Jose at the median sale price, which is the fourth highest rate in the country. Those are the headlines. I'm Sharon Reardon.
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4: Santa Clarita's got a wreck. 14 northbound before Newhall Avenue. Two right lanes are blocked, and that drive is just absolutely slammed off of the 5. In turn, it's affecting the 5 northbound all the way from Lankershim Boulevard out of Sun Valley. It's affecting the 210 westbound, loading up from the 118 all the way to the 5. And also affecting the 170 northbound delays from Roscoe to the 5 merge. 405 northbound. It's always slow. Heavy out of Culver City from the 90 all the way to Nordoff and North Hills, but then you're crawling from the 118 to the 5 merge into Sylmar.
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2: 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She's co-host of the Big Weekend Show on Fox News Channel. We had a lot to talk about, mostly politics, of course. Here's part of that chat with Tommy. There was a report a few days ago, Tommy. I'm sure you saw it, that Kamala Harris was having phone calls with people like Zohran Mamdani and Palestine activists. There's a new poll out today that has her gaining ground again and in first place in a hypothetical 2028 Democratic primary field for president. I mean, if you look at that, I still struggle to believe that the Democrats will go with her, given like everything, including what happened in 2024 and just her really striking lack of ability in so many ways. That being said, she has a big name. She was the nominee last time. She was the vice president for 4 years. She's in first place. And whether she's made a decision or not, if you're calling up Zohran and you're talking to the Palestine groups and you're convinced that they were part of the reason you lost last time, you know, these sort of pro-Hamas obsessives, that seems to me like someone who isn't ready to step away from the scene and might very well be plotting a path back into presidential politics.
3: Well, to me, it just shows what a box of rocks she is, because she legitimately believes that the reason that she lost in 2024 is that she didn't coddle the pro-Palestine Hamas wing of her party enough. And there are a lot of Democrats that they really do believe that. I mean, we saw it when she said, you know, perhaps not choosing Josh Shapiro, or she made some comments about Pete Buttigieg. And, you know, I don't think she outwardly said anything about Josh Shapiro being Jewish, but I think we all kind of factored that in. She really does believe, I think, in large part in her own mind, that that's why she lost. And I think that the Democrat Party is overlooking everyday working class Americans. Now, Zohran and the others, they claim to talk about working class Americans, so does Graham Plattner, but their understanding of who working class Americans are in the majority of this country is still way off base, in my estimation, as somebody who lives in Tennessee and is from South Dakota. They think that working class means people who want free things. And they think working class is somebody who wears overalls and has a beard like Graham Plattner. So I think they're so far off base. Let her try to curry favor with the Hamas wing if she wants. I still think her political career is over.
2: Speaking of Plattner, there was an interesting theory that I had heard from a friend or two, and then I'm starting to see it a bit on social media as well. And it was notable there for a while that AOC, who I think is very much thinking about running for president, AOC was one of the big-name progressives who had conspicuously not endorsed Graham Plattner, even when a lot of her natural friends and allies were doing so, like, you know, Bernie Sanders and other squadsters and those types. They were all rallying to Plattner and endorsing, and this is, you know, before some of the allegations, not all of them, and they all were defending him until the very last minute, and now they're not. But AOC never got on that bandwagon with Plattner. And a theory that I saw from a few different people, including Bethany Mandel, who's been on this show, is that AOC, in her mind, clocked Graham Plattner early. And a few other people have built on that theory, Tommy, saying, you know, some people, I think, ridicule wrongly AOC for having been a bartender. I don't see any problem with that. I have a problem with her policies, a huge problem with them. But the fact that earlier in her life she was a bartender, like, fine, that's a totally normal job. But when you're a bartender, you work in the service industry, and you work especially in settings where alcohol is flowing, I think bartenders, and I would imagine particularly female bartenders, can kind of get a read on a certain type of man. And I

0: wonder if it rings at all true to you, Tommy, that AOC might have kind of gotten a whiff or two of Graham Plattner's whole shtick and said, you know what, I know this type and I don't want to go near it. Does that make sense to you as a political theory?
1: Of course it does, because it's obvious, right? But I don't think that, you know, AOC necessarily has to be Nostradamus and, you know, read the tea leaves to figure out that Graham Plattner is disgusting. I think most of us could have figured that out from the jump. So I give her credit. But I also think the reason you saw so many others just really attach themselves to him is because they need the popularity. They need the relevance. They need the edge. AOC doesn't. She's already got it. You know, Elizabeth Warren needs to say, Graham Plattner's my kind of guy.
0: Right.
1: Because Elizabeth Warren is, you know, a lot of circles irrelevant now. She's old. She's crusty. I don't know if she really lights up young people. AOC didn't need to play that game because she's already cool. You know, credit where credit's due. She already has the following. She didn't need to embrace Graham Plattner like some of these other clowns did, like a Ro Khanna, right? Ro Khanna so desperately wants to be president, almost as badly as Gavin Newsom.
0: Right,
1: so he
0: thirsty.
1: Felt like he had to wrap his arms around Graham Plattner to try to be cool. didn't work.
0: Yeah, no, they're thirsty for that sort of attention. And AOC, I think, recognized a different kind of thirst in Graham Plattner's, like, you know what, I'm going to avoid getting into it. And I think that, at least in this narrow sense, is reflecting well on her. My full interview with Tommy Lahren, available online at GuyBensonShow.com, as part of the free podcast, every day on demand, no charge at all. 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When we come back, the home stretch. Apparently the science, quote unquote, is shifting on desirable amounts of sleep that people should get. We'll debate that coming up.
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13: A Better Life with Dr. Sanjay Gupta.
14: There are lots of things you can measure to get an idea of how healthy you are at any given moment. Temperature, heart rate, blood pressure, just to name a few. But how about how healthy you will be and how long you're likely to live? According to a new study out of the University at Buffalo, two simple strength tests are pretty accurate at predicting longevity in older women. One is hand grip strength, and the other is how quickly people can stand up from a seated position without using their arms. By the way, I remember interviewing former President Jimmy Carter when he was quite old and being really impressed how he just popped out of the chair without using his arms. Not a lot of older people can actually do that. But I think the message here is that maintaining strength as you age is going to help you perform everyday activities, but also help you avoid injury and stay independent. I'm Dr. Sanjay Gupta, helping you live a better life.

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2: 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By the way, just a quick note, on day three of the current Christine vacation, which is really a vacation from her previous vacations, plural, some of you don't really believe me that she spends so much time in Mexico. Well, if you are one of the privileged few that has access to her Instagram account, she put up an Instagram story today. It's a picture of her and Bobby on the beach. The caption is Viva Mexico. That is where she is. No joke. So we will, of course, have to ask Christine about all of this if she ever returns. So just stay tuned for that. Meanwhile, I saw this story on Fox News Channel yesterday, and I only saw the chyrons, like the graphics on the screen, and they had Dr. Mark Siegel on the show talking about, I guess, new science or some new claim that actually the recommended optimal 8 hours of sleep might not be optimal after all. Maybe it's too much, I think, is the overall gist of this. And it goes to a story in the New York Times. I think this is kind of where this thing started to pick up some steam. Dylan, what is the overall thrust of the story? Are they changing the science on us here?
3: Yeah, I mean, it's a little bit of a departure from what the guidelines have been in the past. I mean, typically, you know, from this article, it says that the ideal, what doctors were always saying was the ideal amount of sleep was 8 hours, and that 8 hours was the gold standard. If you can get 8 hours or more of sleep, that is the ideal amount of sleep for you to get. But this article suggests that the research is kind of changing a little bit. The evidence, it reads, the evidence for that is shakier than we might assume. There's not a magic number, but the lowest risk for different health conditions that might be related to sleep ranges from 6.5 hours of sleep to 7 hours of sleep a night. So it's definitely lower than what they were saying before at 8+ hours, but they're saying that you should really be aiming for something more like 7.
2: Yeah, see, I will just say for the record, I don't believe any of this. Because how often do the scientists come to us and say, oh, actually, this thing that we've always told you, never mind, that's not true anymore. This prevents cancer. Wait, no, maybe it causes it. And back and forth it goes. Yeah. I mean, like the food pyramid was total nonsense for, what, decades? And no one could question it. And now everyone's like, oh, yeah, obviously that was totally wrong. So I am just not willing to say either that the 8 hour number was correct or incorrect. I just don't know. I think my trust, unfortunately, in so much of like big science has been dramatically eroded. And I think you can probably point to a span of 6 to 12 months where that really intensified the skepticism dating back to 2020 and 2021 for various reasons. So I will turn this away from like the medical question, because again, I'm dubious. I'm skeptical of any of that. I'm not saying that there isn't a truth. I'm just not sure we know exactly what it is. I would rather talk about how we feel about the best amount of sleep, what we thrive on, what we try to attain, and is there like a bare minimum? So I'm a big fan of sleep. Big fan, longtime fan. And I'm generally very good at it. I'm a heavy sleeper. I can sleep in a lot of different circumstances. I'm very good, for example, at falling asleep on airplanes. I'm on planes a lot. And sometimes I fall asleep on planes even when I don't want to. I sleep on planes that much. So not to brag too much, but I'm a good sleeper. And I think it has overall served me well. I like a lot of sleep if I can get it, but often I cannot. I guess what I would say, and I want to ask you guys what you think about this. I am of the belief, and this could be like total quackery, junk science, totally untrue, but in my lived experience, I need a certain amount of sleep eventually. So I can do okay on limited sleep for, let's say, a couple nights. There is a minimum. Like if I'm under 6 hours, it's not going to be good. I will not be functioning terribly well for very long. But if I'm getting less than, let's say, 8 hours, let's say in the 5-6-ish range for a couple of nights, that's okay. I can manage. But ultimately, I'm going to need to make up the sleep deficit and have a giant sleep of like 10, 11 hour slumber to catch up. And then my body feels like it is reset and is now replenished and rested. That is my belief on how my physiology works. And there might be doctors listening right now saying that is just like a total myth and it's in his head. Maybe. I'm just telling you that is what I have experienced in my life. I would say overall, because I would do that in college, right? I would not sleep very much for some nights and then sleep for like 12 hours. As a totally healthy person, not like I was sick, I'll sleep for like 12 hours and then I'd feel better. I don't get to do that very often, of course, these days as an adult with a family and all that and multiple jobs. But I do like, ideally, in the ballpark of 8 hours. That is when I generally feel refreshed. If I'm really feeling myself and I'm having a luxury moment, maybe 9 hours of sleep, 7 is generally fine for me. But the target, more or less, for me is 8, just because it's not because I've been told for years, oh, 8 is the best. It's just kind of how it feels for me. Dylan, what is your relationship with this 8-hour question?
3: Well, I will say there, I know you mentioned it might be quackery. It's actually not the whole sleep debt thing. That's very, very real. Mel actually has an Aura ring. I do not have an Aura ring because I don't want the government to know everything about me and where I go and what I do and what I sleep and what I eat. But her Aura ring tracks her sleep and it lets her know based on her activity during the day if she got enough sleep or not to recoup from what she did. And if it doesn't, there's like a bank where it stores a, it says like your sleep debt is now 3 hours. And so she will catch up on her sleep debt by sleeping in on the weekends a little bit. Like it's a real thing. I'll say personally, I'm usually in bed. I'm an early to rise kind of guy. I appreciate my morning routine of like waking up, being able to work out, have a cup of coffee, like kind of take it slow in the mornings. I'm up usually around like 6:30 every morning, but I'm in bed usually around like 11, I think, is usually when it's lights out for me. So I mean, I'm still getting around 7 hours of sleep a night. And I did used to do the thing in college, staying up late. And like, of course, I mean, I was always swamped with schoolwork, working at the college radio station and then having to come back and write like policy papers for my government classes. But like, I remember like getting 4 hours of sleep and then on Saturday, like waking up at like, sometimes waking up at like 3 p.m. on a Saturday.
2: Yeah, that's just college.
3: Yep,
2: that's
3: just college. Passing out. But now, I mean, usually I try to keep it at 7 and my routine doesn't really change from the week to the weekend. I'm a 7 hours of sleep kind of guy.
2: Within the same hours, like you're going to bed pretty relatively early, even on like Friday night and getting up early on Saturday?
3: Yeah. I wake up early on Saturday and I keep my routine going. I feel like I am not a big fan of like the lazy weekend day because I feel like I should be getting things done. I that's just my personality type, I suppose.
2: So but. I'm much more of a night owl, and given my druthers, I'd be up till 1 or 2 a.m. every night and then sleep around 7 or 8 hours and then get up. But the thing is, often it's not possible on either end. Yeah. Like, I work so unpredictably a lot of the time.
3: Yeah.
2: Like, with
3: yeah.
2: TV, like, there's Fox and Friends. And, of course, you have to be up at a certain time well ahead of your hit and whatever, whether you're just a guest or a host, for example. And then other times, you know, I'm traveling fairly often, and so things get thrown out of whack. So I'm not at all a slave to a routine or even a servant to a routine. I barely have one in that respect just because every day is different because my calendar is constantly shifting just because of the nature of my work and my life. And so I just kind of try to squeeze it in where it makes sense. And sometimes I'll go to bed really early. I'll just be tired. I'll go to bed really early. Then I'll get up early. I'm like, well, this is much earlier than I normally get up. Why do I feel okay? I'm like, oh, it's because the hour's on the front end. It's like, that's how that works. Joel, what about you?
4: Well, I try to have a consistent sleep schedule. So I aim for a minimum of 6 hours every night between 8 hours. I feel like if I go lower than that, I'm going to be one cranky dude. So 6 to 8 hours. Even on the weekends, I try to go to bed roughly around midnight, and I wake up an hour later than I typically do on the weekdays. Weekdays, I'm up at 7:30 in the morning. Weekends, 8:30 in the morning or 9 a.m. at the latest, because like Dylan said, I want to get the most out of my weekend and get my stuff done, you know?
2: Are you someone who will wake up naturally, or do you need the alarm?
4: Ooh, that's a good question. I will say it changes, but as of lately, I've been waking up to an alarm.
2: Okay, Dylan?
3: I'm an alarm guy, but I have what's called a Nest alarm clock, and it like slowly wakes me up from, or sorry, it's not a Nest, it's called a Hatch.
2: But yes,
3: I have a Hatch, and it slowly wakes me up with light and like white noise.
2: Oh yeah, no, I'm familiar with that.
3: I love it.
2: It's like a very lovely, soft,
3: very peaceful,
2: like a bath that warms and then welcomes you into the day. I have a horrible, jarring, loud phone alarm. Then the sound itself is actually quite triggering to me, and I rely on it because without an alarm, just naturally, I would sleep on and on basically forever.
3: Yeah.
2: Wake up naturally at some point, but usually well past the time that I would need to. So it's alarm or bust, and it can't be a soft, pleasant alarm because I'm such a deep sleeper. I need something to like terrify me. So that's what I do to myself, and we'll be doing so quite a bit, I think, in the very near future.
3: Yes.
2: A subject that we will be perhaps tackling later in the week during a home stretch. But for right now, we've got to go. Back here tomorrow, same time, same place on the radio, TV, minutes away on Special Report. See you on Fox News Channel. Have a great night.
3: I do not have an Oura Ring because I don't want the government to know everything about me and where I go and what I do and what I sleep and what I eat.
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11: Parts of Southern California have possible thunderstorms in the forecast. Daniel Martindale reports.
12: The National Weather Service says thunderstorms are possible on Sunday when temperatures are expected to be in the 90s. There is currently a 10 to 20% chance of thunderstorms, with the greatest chances in eastern Los Angeles County and the eastern San Gabriel Mountains. A heat advisory remains in effect through Friday night. A surge of monsoonal moisture is expected to arrive this weekend, increasing the chances of isolated showers and thunderstorms.
11: Palisades Village, the shopping and dining center that closed following the January 2025 Palisades fire, will reopen to the public next month after more than $100 million in renovations and remediation work. That's according to developer and owner Rick Caruso. The outdoor shopping center survived the wildfire that destroyed thousands of homes and other structures. It reopens on August 15th. California lawmakers are on summer break, but have hundreds of bills waiting for them when they return.
13: The bills include the Golf Course Reservation Act, which would ban third-party sites from listing and selling golf course tee times at a higher rate than the course itself. There's another bill that does a similar thing with restaurants called the California Restaurant Reservation Anti-Privacy Act. The biggest and arguably the most impactful will be the update to the California Digital Age Assurance Act, which aims to expand protection for minors online. I'm Jason Campadonia.
11: And California ranks as one of the worst states to move to. California is the third least desirable state, just behind New Mexico and Louisiana. A consumer affairs ranking was based on things like affordability, safety, economic strength, healthcare, education, and overall quality of life. California has a higher crime rate than the national average, as well as a higher unemployment rate. Plus, the cost of living here is nearly 11% above the national average. Those are the headlines. I'm Sharon Reardon.
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15: Let's start off in Newhall with this crash. Make that Santa Clarita 14 northbound coming up on Newhall Avenue. This wreck had been blocking the two right lanes. Tow trucks, looks like they may have just arrived on scene. They're hooking up these wrecks and hauling them away. Traffic in the area, it's actually starting to look a little lighter. So it looks like progress is definitely being made. We still have a backup away from the 5 freeway. And in turn, it's affecting the drive on not only the 5 northbound out of Sun Valley and the 210 westbound, which is backing up all the way out of Lakeview Terrace.
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22: Good afternoon. 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Mixed finish for stocks today. Looks like the Iran war is back on. Oil continued to surge after President Trump declared that the memorandum of understanding between the U.S. and Iran was, in his word, over. The price of oil has moved up. Cryptos came under pressure today. We'll be taking a closer look at that later this hour with Eleanor Terrett, host of the Crypto in America podcast. In the meantime, the Dow down nearly 600 points today, settling at 52,348, coming off the recent all-time high above 53,000, which is how we started the week. The S&P 500 down 21 at 7,483, and the NASDAQ gained 52 points at 25,871. As some of the tech names moved up, including Apple, by the way, which is doing quite well lately, of nearly $3 at 313 and change. NVIDIA popped more than 7 at 204.12. Markets taking in the re-escalation in U.S.-Iran tensions after U.S. forces carried out a series of powerful strikes against Iran late yesterday in response to attacks on three commercial vessels in the Strait of Hormuz, something we talked about with oil analyst John Kilduff 24 hours ago on this program. You can bring it up on the Motek on Money podcast. President Trump speaking in Ankara today ahead of the NATO summit said that the U.S.-Iran ceasefire agreement was over amid the flare-up in hostilities. And in his words, he says, as far as I'm concerned, it's just a waste of time dealing with them. The president later added that he didn't think the war in Iran would fully restart. Bloomberg reported, even as he suggested, the U.S. would probably hit them hard again tonight. We're awaiting further updates on what's happening there in the Middle East. The energy markets have been shaken after the Treasury revoked a license that allowed Iran to export oil globally, adding to the concerns about potential supply disruptions. In all this, we saw crude oil futures move up about 5%, with the price of oil in New York trading above $74 a barrel, and in London was up around $78 a barrel, up around $80 a barrel now. President Trump slamming Spain, meanwhile, for not contributing enough to NATO as the defense alliance deals with mounting friction among allies. This is the latest development in the president's dispute with Spain over its defense spending. It's the only member of the military alliance not to have committed last year to spending 5% of its gross domestic product on defense by the year 2035. Now, CNBC noted today the president also said that he considers the ceasefire with Iran as over, sparking a sharp drop in equity markets worldwide. Spanish bonds, which had already been selling off before the news conference, slid even more after the president's comments regarding Spain, with the yield on Spain's benchmark 10-year bond last trading about 10 basis points higher. The Spanish stock market also moved lower today. Investors also took in the Fed's notes from the June meeting for clues about the new Fed chair, Kevin Warsh's, thinking following the Fed's interest rate standing pat last time around at his first meeting. The notes from the last meeting revealed a divided Fed committee, with a few officials arguing that a rate hike could be warranted, although policymakers ultimately agreed to keep rates on hold. A few of the participants commented that in light of these developments, reading right from the notes here now, there was a case for raising the target range for the federal funds rate, but those participants indicated that they supported maintaining the current target range at this meeting. Investors also assessing the Federal Reserve Open Market Committee notes for clues on how they'll lean during the second half of the year, with the Fed chair himself indicating the Fed will refrain from giving forward guidance. The betting markets, Poly Market I see here now, shows a 60% chance now of a Fed rate hike this year. The chances of no rate cut stand at 79%. The yield on the 10-year note, which impacts fixed-rate mortgage rates, among other things, has moved to 4.57%. Yields on long-dated bonds testing key psychological levels for investors after the president signaled a ceasefire between the U.S. and Iran is over. Big news on the local retail front. As you might have heard at the top of the hour, Rick Caruso himself told us on the air here on this program last week. Today made it official, announcing that the Palisades Village will be reopening on the morning of August 15th after more than a $100 million renovation and repair work following the January 2025 firestorm. Rick Caruso also leading the Steadfast LA recovery effort. If you missed that conversation, by the way, you can bring that up on the Motech of Money podcast at kbc.com. This is interesting. A year and a half after Nissan and Honda's $60 billion merger collapse, the two companies are talking again. We'll be getting an update on that and also what's going on with gas prices now that the Iran war has flared up again, and also talk about allegations of AI-related collusion among gas stations. We'll get an update on that and more with Lauren Fix, the co-host of the Drive Car Radio Show and founder of the Car Coach Reports on YouTube. Lot to unpack today. So first here on Your Money, the markets and the economy. Joining us live now is Gabriel Wisdom, Managing Director at American Money Management, based here in Southern California, also author of Wisdom on Value Investing. Gabriel Wisdom, thank you very much for coming to the line here this afternoon.
3: Well, thank you, Frank. Financial market history shows us that geopolitical crises, much like what we're experiencing with the Iran war, they've often been good buying opportunities for stocks, but there's a lot of bad news. They're inflationary. And since we saw the Federal Reserve's minutes from the Federal Open Market Committee meeting in June, we know that 9 of the 18 Fed members made a case during the June meeting for at least one rate hike before year end, and the committee is tilting toward a plan to create 5 task forces, each of them charged with reviewing a distinct aspect of how the Fed conducts and explains monetary policy. And in the between the lines, they're very concerned about inflation. Inflation pressures have broadened. There's transportation and airfares, petrochemical products, agricultural products, and so forth, all because of this conflict. So that's where we are right now. There's some good news and some not so good news.
22: All right, and a mixed finish for the stock market today. Of course, all the major averages still hovering near the record highs. Today was the NASDAQ that ended the day positive of 52 points, 25,871. The Dow, which hit a record high earlier this week above 53K, is about 600 points below that now. What about the market in this environment here? What do you see ahead? Will the bull market continue?
3: Well, I don't know, Frank. There's a bit of AI fatigue, clearly. The Magnificent Seven, those seven great companies the last 2 years that outperformed the market. We're talking Amazon, Apple, Alphabet, Meta, NVIDIA, Tesla, and Microsoft. I'm so familiar with them, I can just rattle them off. These aren't magnificent anymore. They're underperforming. They're the lag seven, really, because of the fatigue for all things AI and concerns about the high costs of building out this new infrastructure. In fact, the capital expenditures for these seven companies is expected to go up some 70% by this year, because of the infrastructure spending that they're doing. So that means less profits for investors. And that I think, is the reason why the market is swooning, along with the seasonal factors that we see in summertime.
22: All right. It was led down instead of lift off for a SpaceX stock today, hitting a new low since its IPO, the famous blockbuster IPO that we saw a couple of weeks ago. SpaceX shares down $1.17 at the close to $148 and change. Tesla down nearly 9 today at $394.06. What are your thoughts here on SpaceX at this level? Where do you see it go from here? And what about Tesla and all of this as well?
3: Well, normally, initial public offerings are priced below a certain valuation. SpaceX was priced at a historic high valuation. And now we're hearing concerns about losses. And I mean, even one analyst said, well, the space component of SpaceX, if you strip out Starlink, robots, data centers in space, just the SpaceX component is worth about $9 a share. So I don't know how accurate that is, but I do know that it is still the big gorilla. We've got some what we might consider spider monkeys picking up the crumbs, the companies like EchoStar, Charter Communications, and even Tesla. They all benefit from SpaceX. So you know, I wouldn't give up on it and never bet against Elon Musk, but 80% of his net worth is tied up in SpaceX stock. He cannot sell. That might be a good thing.
22: Very interesting. On the air live with Gabriel Wisdom with American Money Management. Apple certainly having a good run recently and looks to surpass NVIDIA, by the way, as the world's most valuable company once again, taking the crown away from NVIDIA here at or near that point here now. Apple at 313, NVIDIA, by the way, at 204. What about those two?
3: Well, Apple has made a deal with Broadcom, a $30 billion deal, to have their chips manufactured, I think, in Colorado. And that'll be very beneficial. It'll be easy. They won't have the wild card of China or offshore services to worry about. The relative price of NVIDIA, that stock has dropped to levels we haven't seen at least, well, since 2019, I would say. That's before it was an AI darling. The forward price-to-earnings ratio is very, very low now, about 22 times forward expected earnings. The company's earnings are up 65% year over year. That's remarkable. Yet the stock has fallen so far that it's given back $1 trillion of market value. That's what I mean by AI fatigue here, Frank.
22: And that's what you mean by the lag seven as well. So that's a good one. Now, what about gold and silver here? If inflation is a concern once again, then historically, and certainly we've seen gold and silver rise when inflation is a worry. But it looks like those two have come well off the record highs that we saw earlier this year back in January, as we discussed extensively on this program yesterday. As a matter of fact, right now we're looking at gold at around 4,086. Silver is below 60 again at 58 and change. What do you see ahead for those two?
3: Well, I like them. We've seen falling prices and rising demand. Silver prices, for example, have dropped almost 50% from the peaks we saw in January everybody sort of got it on silver. And its role not only as a semi-precious metal, but the industrial uses, including electronics and solar and military defense, artificial intelligence, data centers, electric vehicles, and so on. And we're not making enough of it. This is the sixth consecutive supply deficit year for silver. The mines, or the mine production, is just not keeping up with demand. So I like silver here. Same thing with gold. We need more of it. We don't have enough.
22: All right, well, turning now to so-called digital gold, and certainly the shine has come off of this one as well. Bitcoin, well off its all-time high, which was around 126. We're looking at it back at around 62K here at the moment. As you well know, we talked to the biggest fans of crypto, and we'll be talking to one later this hour, as well as the harshest critics. What are your thoughts on these, on the crypto moves, and where things stand here at the moment?
3: Well, there's no doubt that Bitcoin, among the thousand or so cryptocurrencies, so-called currencies out there, Bitcoin has really become a monetary asset, and it's an asset whose supply can't be expanded by political decisions or central banks or executive orders. There's only going to ever be 21 million Bitcoins. So a government that wanted to, say, fight a war financed by Bitcoin couldn't debase it, and that's what gives us an analogy to gold. Bitcoin, I don't think, Frank, is ever going to replace the dollar or any major currency where the supply of the currency can be managed by a central bank. We need that, but clearly it's a very real asset now.
22: All right, and what about the dollar? It's been firm lately, and that could explain why we've seen oil come under pressure, as well as the precious metals. What do you see ahead for the dollar?
3: I think the dollar firms and maybe even goes higher. It's great for any of us who happen to be, you know, shopping overseas or visit, you know, on trips to Europe once the weather changes over there. But we're seeing interest rates go up, not just here, but around the world. The Bank of Japan, for example, raised rates to a 31-year high. This was 2 weeks ago. Other central banks are having to do the same thing. We just inflated the money supplies of the world coming out of COVID, and now we're seeing higher interest rates. That's very solid for the dollar.
22: At this point, Gabriel Wisdom, any specific places where you are putting money now and or taking it off the table?
3: Well, you know, the United States is making some huge investments in nuclear energy, looking to quadruple nuclear capacity by 2050. And yet the nuclear and uranium stocks, companies, are down. I like when that occurs, so I'm looking at an exchange-traded fund from VanEck, the VanEck Uranium and Nuclear Exchange-Traded Fund. The trading symbol is NLR for nuclear. Clearly, the government is already arranging financing to help secure permits in exchange for 20% shares of future profits in these operations. So I'm looking there. And then and finally, there are only four companies in the biologic drugs and diagnostic tools area that have the entire market. One of them is Danaher. The other is Thermo Fisher. There's Merck. There's a German company called Santorus. These are all attractive in my view. Danaher symbol DHR. Their cell therapy division, for example, had a bang up quarter, and I think the stock may be attractive.
22: All right. Are you touching any of the lag seven at these levels?
3: Yes, we like Apple, and we like Alphabet, Google. We think Meta is attractive. NVIDIA is suddenly on sale. And Microsoft, I'd say, would have to be at the top of my list. It's down over 30%, I think that's probably the most attractive of the seven big companies.
22: Terrific. Gabriel Wisdom, Managing Director of American Money Management, based here in Southern California, also author of Wisdom on Value Investing. Gabriel, always great to have you with us. Thank you very much for joining us live here this afternoon.
3: Thank you, Frank.
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15: Let's start off in Newhall with this crash. Make that Santa Clarita, 14 northbound, coming up on Newhall Avenue. This wreck had been blocking the two right lanes. Tow trucks, looks like they may have just arrived on scene, and they're hooking up these wrecks and hauling them away. Traffic in the area, it's actually starting to look a little lighter, so it looks like progress is definitely being made. We still have a backup away from the 5 freeway, and in turn, it's affecting the drive on not only the 5 northbound out of Sun Valley and the 210 westbound, which is backing up all the way out of Lakeview Terrace.
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7: A better life with Dr. Sanjay Gupta.
23: There are lots of things you can measure to get an idea of how healthy you are at any given moment. Temperature, heart rate, blood pressure, just to name a few. But how about how healthy you will be and how long you're likely to live? According to a new study out of the University at Buffalo, two simple strength tests are pretty accurate at predicting longevity in older women. One is hand grip strength, and the other is how quickly people can stand up from a seated position without using their arms. 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Not a lot of older people can actually do that. But I think the message here is that maintaining strength as you age is going to help you perform everyday activities, but also help you avoid injury and stay independent. I'm Dr. Sanjay Gupta, helping you live a better life.
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22: Attack of Money continues here, 790 KABC. The attacks continue. Looks like the U.S. going after military targets in Iran once again after President Trump declared that the memorandum of understanding between the U.S. and Iran was over. The price of oil is ticked higher. Stocks ended the day mixed today with the Dow down 577 points at 52,348. The S&P 500 down 21 at 7,483. And the NASDAQ gained 52 points at 25,871. The yield in the 10-year note now at 4.57%. The volatility index up 5% today. The price of oil right now hovering just shy of $75 a barrel in New York and up around $78 in London. Checking the cryptos now, which we'll be talking more about shortly. We see a Bitcoin hovering at around 62,100 here at the moment. ETH, Ethereum at 1,738. Doge at the moment at 7 cents. Apple continues on a roll up nearly $3 today at 313.38. NVIDIA up 719 to 204.12. Palantir down 215 at 132.22. MU up $10.42 at 948.80. Dell Technologies up nearly 15 today at 431 and change. SpaceX hitting a new 52-week low below the IPO price. It hit at 150, right? Now it's at 148.30, down $1.17 on the day today. Tesla pulling back nearly $9 at $394.06. 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
11: Police in Orange County are announcing the seizure of more than 1,000 pounds of illegal fireworks. Officer Robert Perez is a drone pilot for the Anaheim Police Department.
26: They can see it go up, but they can't pinpoint exactly where. This allows us to see the explosion and then look down, utilizing a map, pinpointing an address or location.
11: Police use drones to help catch people lighting fireworks during the 4th of July weekend. Nearly 200 people were sighted in what was called the largest fireworks seizure in Orange County history. Many of the fireworks were seized from Santa Ana, with another 185 pounds confiscated in Anaheim. And a Santa Barbara man's behind bars after sheriff's detectives say he met a 17-year-old girl online, injected her with meth, and sexually assaulted her. Authorities arrested 50-year-old Jeffrey Snyder on a felony charge of providing narcotics to a juvenile and an outstanding probation violation warrant. Those are the headlines. I'm Sharon Reardon.
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15: A crash in Anaheim on the 91 westbound before the 55 freeway. It's out of lanes, but it's in the center divider. That's causing a backup away from Lakeview. Eastbound lanes of the 91, very tough as usual this time of day, leaving the 57 all the way to Green River. The 241 toll road northbound is slowing down for about a mile before the Windy Ridge Toll Plaza on approach to the 91 freeway. Big problems in Santa Clarita. The 14 northbound Newhall Avenue, two right lanes remain blocked due to a crash with a backup from the 5.
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2: Pressure again here for Bitcoin. Give us an update on what you're seeing as far as the price action is concerned.
3: That's right. Well, the market's never closed with crypto, Frank. So you can see a nice rebound and then, you know, sometimes hours, sometimes minutes later, it's back down again. So you are right. Bitcoin is off the day's lows, but it is still down about 2% over the past 24 hours. That comes after President Trump said that the ceasefire between Iran and the U.S. has broken down following a new exchange of airstrikes, weighing on both crypto and the equity markets, as you mentioned. And Ether and XRP, both down over about 2%. Solana, handing it even more, down around 4%. We're also seeing crypto-related stocks fall on the news. Michael Saylor's Strategy, which has seen an improvement over the last week after boosting its cash reserves to enough to cover roughly 17 months of preferred dividend payments, fell 3.5% today. Coinbase dipped 2.5%. And Securitize, which is the first pure-play tokenization company to go public on the New York Stock Exchange, dropped another 8% today. Now it's down roughly 40% since its market debut last Thursday. When we're talking about recovery, Frank, some analysts believe Bitcoin has yet to find a bottom. We could see more selling falling into the 40,000 range before the end of the year, with a more sustained recovery coming after that. So we will see when Bitcoin decides to rise again. Just a reminder to your listeners, it is off more than 50% from its all-time highs, which we saw in October. More than 120,000 Bitcoin, that was the price back in October. It has struggled to get above really the $60,000, $70,000 range in the last weeks to a couple months, Frank. So it's been a struggle for Bitcoin, for the broader crypto markets, just based on some of this geopolitical tensions, hawkish Fed. We had some news out of the Fed today. We can talk about that as well. But yeah, it's struggling to find direction at the moment.
2: All right, are they talking about a crypto winter or crypto ice age here? What is it going to take to unthaw all this?
3: Yeah, so I think it's going to take, it's never really one thing. I think, you know, potentially some easing on the side of the Federal Reserve. I think, you know, today it really is all about that macro narrative. I think we are seeing a pretty hawkish Fed. We got some of the minutes out of the FOMC today. Seems to be that the consensus was that it was a little bit mixed. Some of the officials wanted to raise rates. Obviously, they decided to hold rates, but it does kind of paint a picture of what we might see in the months ahead. I think the consensus is, I have not looked at the Fed tool recently, but pricing in at least one more Fed hike coming this year. Crypto does not like Fed rate hikes. They like free-flowing money. They like when rates are lower. Much more appetizing environment for crypto there, Frank. So that could definitely help. Also, what could help is the passage of the Clarity Act. We talked a little bit about that on your show before. We're going to see some movement on that next week for sure when the Congress returns from their two-week-long recess. Could potentially see that bill come to the Senate floor as early as next week. That will obviously open up a lot of investment, a lot of capital into the United States when there are some rules of the road for this industry that really have not had any in its history here in the United States, Frank.
2: That is an excellent assessment of things. On the line with Eleanor Terrett, the host of the Crypto in America podcast, and I've seen some of the write-ups here, and you're absolutely right, given a potential of a higher interest rate environment, and we did get the notes from the Fed's last policy-setting meeting today under the new chair, Kevin Warsh. Looks like Bitcoin set to come under more pressure. I saw one write-up where it could go down to 50,000. Of course, every time we see any write-ups on Bitcoin, people think it's going to go to $1 million, so the predictions are all over the place, but since you follow this very, very closely and follow whatever crypto analysis is available, where do you see the price go from here?
3: So I really think we have to sit tight and wait and see to some of those catalysts that I mentioned before, but also something we had talked about on the show as well is the strategy, right? The strategy of Michael Saylor's company. And, you know, why do investors care about Michael Saylor? Why do they care about strategy? It's because that company owns so much of Bitcoin at this point. He owns over 800,000.

0: 1,000 Bitcoin worth over, you know, it's billions and billions of Bitcoin at this point. Last week, the company gave investors an answer to something that they've been wondering for the last couple of months, something that's been weighing on Bitcoin investors' minds. How is it going to keep funding its growing dividend obligations? And it came up with an answer to that, Frank. We saw more selling by Strategy. $216 million worth of Bitcoin was sold, basically to boost Strategy's cash reserves to about $2.5 billion. It gives it enough runway to cover roughly 17 months of its preferred dividend payments. And in a nutshell, it basically appears to have sort of appeased investors' concerns about Strategy's long-term financing model. But I think it also, it marks a real notable shift in Strategy's strategy, right? Because, you know, Frank, for years, Michael Saylor was really adamant that the company would never sell its Bitcoin. He said, sell a kidney, but don't sell your Bitcoin. And now Strategy says it will sell Bitcoin when necessary to maintain an adequate cash cushion so it can continue buying Bitcoin and kind of becoming that, you know, premium Bitcoin buying vehicle that Michael Saylor has said he wants Strategy to become. So definitely news there. Strategy will become a buying and also a selling vehicle for Bitcoin.
1: In the meantime, Strategy stock down more than 3 today, back to 93 and change, well off its all-time high. And Ethereum-based Bitmine Immersion, Thomas Lee's company, right, also pulling back slightly today, down 6 cents at 1486, also well off its all-time high. What about Mr. Lee and his current thinking on Ethereum and his Ethereum-tied equity?
0: That's right. So Tom Lee, again, with the positivity, he purchased another $42,000 worth of ETH. $42,000 tokens of ETH this week, worth roughly $74 million, lifting its ETH holdings to about $10 billion. Now, the interesting thing about the Bitmine Immersion buys is that Tom Lee wants to purchase around 5% of all Ethereum in supply. So another massive buyer of the second largest cryptocurrency in supply. So we talk about, you know, these massive whales who come in and basically control a lot of the supply and circulation and kind of what that means for the centralization of some of these cryptocurrencies, right? Because, you know, the big, you know, sort of thesis around cryptocurrency is the decentralized nature of it. What happens when one person owns too much of the market? You know, it really does become a question of how centralized is it? Tom Lee obviously has a big belief in the future of Ethereum. It's much different to Bitcoin, just in the ways that it trades and, you know, in what it's used for. But yeah, Bitmine added another $74 million in Ether. And Tom Lee is betting on the Clarity Act to pass and give Ether and the overall market a boost as well. He said that on CNBC this week.
1: All right. When these whales come in and announce these purchases, does it in fact move the needle? I've seen some analysts say it's because of these two guys that that these things have held up as they have.
0: Yeah, I think a lot of people have a lot of faith in people like Michael Saylor, people like Tom Lee. Tom Lee, especially, he came from Fundstrat. He kind of came from, you know, that investing world, that traditional investing world, before he kind of found the crypto niche, as it were. So a lot of people were following him and his traditional trades before he got into crypto, right? So people put a lot of stock into what he says. I've mentioned this on the show before, too, though. Like, people do understand that they have a vested interest in, you know, quote-unquote, pumping the buys, as it were, because they obviously, you know, they want to see the price go to a certain point, and they obviously want to accumulate as much as possible. But yes, I think a lot of people do set a lot of store by what they say. And obviously everybody wants to see the price go up. Nobody really wants to see it go down, although it is a good buying opportunity when the price goes down, right? A better buying opportunity for Michael Saylor and for Tom Lee, but it is in their interest for people to keep buying what they are accumulating here.
1: All right, how many coins are there now? Is it about 1,000? Do you keep track of that? Any of these names catching a buzz now? We haven't talked about Shiba Inu or some of those other obscure names that had made a splash in the past.
0: No, so we've got XRP. XRP seems to be down today as much as Bitcoin and Ethereum, about 2%. XRP is very much off its highs. I mean, that, you know, token is tangentially tied to Ripple, the company that is was tied up in that lawsuit for a long time with the SEC. That's actually kind of how I got into covering crypto in the first place, Frank. Back in 2021, I started covering the SEC versus Ripple case. Now, obviously, the SEC has pulled back on some of those cases, and the tokens are trading much higher than they were a couple years ago when regulation by enforcement was much more common. But yeah, we are seeing down with the broader market, XRP, Solana, Doge, you mentioned, Cardano as well. It's trading just around 16 cents, and that has traded much higher, at least in the last year. So we are, remember, in a crypto winter. It might not really feel like a crypto winter like the one that was in 2022 when FTX collapsed, but crypto winter is here. There's lots of layoffs happening in the space as well, Frank. Lots of companies laying off. Coinbase, BitGo, Kraken, Gemini, a lot of these big exchanges, big companies in the space are laying off people for, restructuring for the AI era as well. That's a big narrative that we're seeing in crypto right now, as well as reallocating of capital to AI stocks as well.
1: Terrific, Eleanor. Thank you very much for that thorough update, and we'll do this as often as possible. Eleanor Terrett, the host of the Crypto in America podcast. Eleanor, great to have you with us. Thank you very much for joining us live here this afternoon.
0: Always a pleasure, Frank. Thank you.
1: Thanks a lot, and let's get out to the freeways now on 790 KABC.
2: KABC Dependable Traffic, now.
3: A crash in Anaheim on the 91 westbound before the 55 freeway. It's out of lanes, but it's in the center divider. That's causing a backup away from Lakeview. Eastbound lanes of the 91, very tough as usual this time of day, leaving the 57 all the way to Green River. The 241 toll road northbound is slowing down for about a mile before the Windy Ridge Toll Plaza on approach to the 91 freeway. Big problems in Santa Clarita. The 14 northbound Newhall Avenue, two right lanes remain blocked due to a crash with a backup from the 5.
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17: You know, summer is a great time to re-examine how much time your kids are spending on social media, along with what they are seeing and who they are engaging with. Ask them how the posts in their feed make them feel. These apps are built to be addictive, so kids, all of us in fact, will keep coming back for more, even when we are made to feel worse. It's bizarre. You might need to help your son or daughter reset their algorithm by unfollowing certain accounts and following or interacting with more positive ones. They might need suggestions of other healthier things to do, or to see you leading the way by example and putting your own phone away. In the run-up to bedtime, everyone's phone should go away, no questions asked. And if you need some help, sort of, I guess, resetting expectations, try engaging parents of your kids' friends for a more coordinated effort. I'm Dr. Sanjay Gupta, helping you live a better life.
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1: It's a rich man's world. Motango Money continues here in 790 KABC. Nervous time at the gas pumps again after President Trump declared the memorandum of understanding between the U.S. and Iran is over and the attacks are resuming. Keeping a close watch on gas and oil prices. Oil prices have already moved higher in the last 24 hours or so, hovering at around $75 a barrel in New York now, in London up around $78. We're watching that closely. Also, prices at the pump, which might be impacted by AI. There's a big lawsuit focused on that as well. And also caught this important piece of car news. A year and a half after Nissan and Honda's $60 billion merger collapse, the two companies are reported to be talking again. Let's bring in our go-to car expert, Lauren Fix, the co-host of the Drive Car Radio Show and founder of the Car Coach Reports on YouTube. Lauren, thank you very much for taking the call.
18: Thanks so much for having me. Yes, this is a big story. We're looking at gas prices. They oscillate all the time. They go up like a rocket ship and they set like a feather coming down. They just take absolutely forever. And consumers see that. I mean, buyers are at the pump are sitting there thinking, are you kidding me? I thought we weren't getting any oil from the Middle East. We're getting about 3% of our oil and gas from the Middle East. The rest is coming from other areas of the world and also from Canada and the U.S. So why are prices so high? So I was doing some investigation, and I found this very interesting. It's actually a lawsuit in the state of California. They're using a software system called Calibrate with a K. This company has been around for years. It's a global company. It is based in the UK and actually just got bought by a bigger company. And what they do is they check to see what the prices are in the area. So it used to be, oh, one brand is, you know, $4.50 and across the street was $4.52. So they would compete for your money and they would lower the price or raise the price and to see if they could get your business. And what ended up happening was they realized that they could raise the prices and you would still buy the fuel. And so they've now basically geolocated the area based on demand, based on the vehicles, based on a lot of information, not based on the oil prices. And so Calibrate's actually got a lawsuit going on with the state of California. And we can't say they're guilty or innocent. We're reading the law right now, the lawsuit. The lawsuit is that they're artificially modifying the actual price of fuel at the pump, and consumers are paying the price. Now, the big part of this is it's not just California. It's literally the entire country. It goes into Europe, goes into Canada. And they're also using this on other things. And a perfect example is you go to look at a hotel. You're going on vacation. You're going to a wedding, and you're going to stay at a hotel. So you go online and you look at a price. Maybe you go back a couple hours later because you didn't decide. You were still discussing it. And you go back, and the price has changed. And you're like, well, it was just one price 2 seconds ago. This is all based on algorithms, and all of this is being used for not just hotels, for insurance. When you go to compare your car insurance, it's being used at gas pumps. It's being used for a lot of things. And so this is why Calibrate is in some financial or legal position, shall we say. But basically, they're no longer taking wholesale contracts. They're no longer getting what the cost of oil is. What they're doing instead is basically figuring out what they can charge and what you're willing to pay. What's your pain point? And this is obviously not good. And so we hopefully that they're doing something wrong and we can correct the situation, but they've been doing this for years. And this is why prices go up quickly and they drop slowly.
1: Absolutely. You've done a great job laying it out also on your Car Coach reports on YouTube. The headline, gas companies are lying about price increases, as we followed this federal lawsuit alleging several California gas station chains have allegedly used AI to increase fuel prices. That's on top, of course, of the nervousness related to the price of oil, which obviously does affect gas prices. In New York, we're looking at around $75 a barrel. It was below 70 just recently, and Brent crude back up to around $78 a barrel here. As far as gas prices are concerned, we're looking at $5.38 now, the average price for regular gas here in the Los Angeles area, $5.79, the average price for premium. Believe it or not, that's about 60 cents a gallon below where they were not too long ago in the last month or so. Diesel now at $6.62 a gallon, and that's off the record high of $7.85, which we saw back in April. So with the shooting now resuming in the Middle East, it remains to be seen where the price of oil goes from here. So it might be all bets are off. In all this, I know we've been talking all year about EV versus gas. At what point does it make any sense to go electric based on your calculations?
18: Well, based on the calculations, it would have to be about $9 a gallon for you to say, all right, this doesn't make sense. I'm going to have to switch to electric for all my vehicles. Which, remember, the cost of insurance is higher. The cost of electricity is higher. So that it offsets the price of gasoline. And when everything is going up, again, using systems like this Calibrate system for literally everything, because to them, it's the bottom line. It's about optimization or profits. For you and I, it's about trying to save some money. So I always tell people you can use big box stores like Costco, BJ's, if you have that on the West Coast, any of those type of places where you have deals where you can sign up with a card and save some money. That works. You can use Gas Buddy to try and find some better prices. I know that even Waze, which is an app, uses gas pricing checks as well. People populate the information so that you can find out what it costs at each pump. AAA does that as well. And obviously shopping around makes sense. But going cross town to save, you know, $20 may not be worth it because it might cost you that in fuel. So do the math. Work with what's best for you. Remember that Tuesday, Wednesday, Thursday is the best days to buy fuel. Friday, they know people are going on vacation. The prices typically go up, especially over the weekend. And on Monday, they know you're going to fuel back up in the morning to go to work for the week. So Tuesday, Wednesday, Thursdays, and in the morning before they change those prices.
1: Wow, that's very good guidance. So appreciate that. And I know you saw the report today that mentioned that it was a year and a half after Nissan and Honda we're talking merger. It was a $60 billion merger deal that collapsed. The two companies now are reportedly talking again about not necessarily a full-blown merger, but different partnerships and so forth. Did you catch that by any chance? And any other mergers possibly on the horizon?
18: Well, I did notice that there's going to be a sharing of information, like software and center screens. It'll be components that makes it less expensive for Nissan. And it's good for Honda because they're obviously one of the largest car companies in Japan. And I know the country themselves are very proud. They're a very proud country. And they're all about keeping it within their brand. So they saved Subaru by doing a partnership with Toyota. This is a partnership with Honda, with Nissan, to help Nissan survive and be stronger. Mitsubishi also works with Nissan as well. So we're starting to see a lot of new product coming out. And you'll see a lot of sharing of just technology, and that will help save quite a bit of money.
1: Any automakers on the ropes? What's going on with Rivian and some of the other names?
18: Yeah, a lot of the electric car companies that are independents are struggling a little bit. Exclude Tesla on that because they oscillate all over the place, and right now they've had really good sales in Europe. But Rivian and Lucid have let a lot of people go. And it's not that their cars are bad. It's just the fact that if they're not selling them, then, you know, why make more than we can sell? And so everyone's kind of keeping their purse strings tight, and that's literally across every brand line. You're going to see less product being produced, obviously to be higher trim levels because there's more